0: Phil, National Economic Council Director Kevin Hassett, argues the U.S. economy remains strong.
1: We see durable goods orders, capital spending through the roof. People aren't being laid off. Initial claims for unemployment insurance are about the lowest they've had since World War II.
0: Hassett attributes the job cuts to seasonal trends like the end of temporary World Cup workers in the hospitality industry and local school districts delaying the end of the school year.
2: Fox's Jared Halpern at the White House. The Senate appears to have the votes to confirm Todd Blanche as the next attorney general.
3: It came down to an emotional Bill Cassidy.
4: The people of Louisiana can be assured that I worked hard to understand the issue and to make the right decision.
3: Cassidy will vote yes on Blanche. He previously expressed regret after helping confirm RFK Jr. as Secretary of Health and Human Services.
2: Fox's Chad Pergram on Capitol Hill. Earlier today, the Senate overwhelmingly passed a package of sanctions against Russia over its war in Ukraine. The legislation was named in honor of late Senator Lindsey Graham, who fought hard to get it to the Senate floor as a way to further punish Russian President Vladimir Putin. A helicopter used to battle a wildfire in Utah has crashed with two people on board.
5: The helicopter is one of seven working to battle the Wide Mouth 2 fire in Millard County that's grown to 165 square miles. Utah Governor Spencer Cox taking to X to call the crash a painful reminder of the extraordinary risks these brave men and women accept to protect us.
2: Fox's Kristen Goodwin. 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
7: I'm Tori Gates with this WXTK News Update. Testimony has concluded for the week in the Lindsey Clancy trial in Plymouth Superior Court. Today, jurors heard from Dr. Jennifer Tufts, plus a second psychiatrist who treated Clancy. Tufts testified that Clancy had been feeling down in the days before she is accused of killing her three children, but exhibited no signs of homicidal or suicidal ideation, nor of psychosis. Clancy's defense is that postpartum psychosis led her to kill the children and makes her medically not responsible. Dozens of beaches in Massachusetts, including some on the Cape, are off limits to swimmers due to high bacteria levels or toxic algal blooms. Among those listed were beaches in Barnstable, Brewster, Chatham, and Tisbury. The State Department of Public Health Beach Water Quality Dashboard is updated between 8 a.m. and 5 p.m. during beach season. The dashboard is on the Health Department's website. Yarmouth is looking for Landscape Island volunteers. The Adopt an Island program gives groups the option to place their logo or name on an island in return for maintaining the spot. Interested parties should contact Yarmouth's Department of Public Works. I'm Tori Gates, News Radio 95 WXTK.
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9: Low clouds and patchy fog tonight. I'm 1 degree outside meteorologist Danielle Noyce. Uncomfortable for sleeping. Quite muggy. Low temperatures in the lower 70s. Clouds and fog give way to sunshine tomorrow. Slight chance of a stray afternoon shower or storm. Highs in the mid 80s. Feeling closer to 90. Breezy southwest wind 10 to 20 miles per hour. Humid again on Sunday. Partly cloudy with highs in the low to mid 80s. We turn less sticky by the time we get to Monday. For the only forecast you need to know, download our free 1 degree outside weather app in the App Store and Google Play.
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1: I'm Tori Gates with this WXTK News update. A West Yarmouth man has been arraigned on several charges following his arrest on Thursday. Yarmouth police were called about a pickup truck traveling erratically in the Old Main and South Street areas. Michael Volpe was arrested after his truck went off Pine Grove Road and struck a utility pole. The 47-year-old Volpe is accused of OUI and related violations. Boston University is offering free tuition to students whose families earn up to $200,000 per year. Brian Berner has details.
2: The BU program begins this school year and eliminates required loans from financial aid packages. Authorities say that qualifying families will pay no more than $20,000 towards the school's estimated $95,000 annual cost, and say that students from families earning less than $75,000 a year will have all costs covered. Officials say that eligibility also depends on family assets, and students with higher household assets may receive different financial aid packages.
1: Test results from mosquitoes trapped July 28th near Siders Pond in Falmouth detected West Nile virus. West Nile can cause flu-like symptoms and, in rare cases, serious neurological complications. I'm Tori Gates, News Radio 95 WXTK.
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0: With these data centers so important, Steve, why do you think these companies that build them and use them aren't doing a better job public relations-wise?
1: Well, I don't know. I think they're learning. You know, they're all competing, and so they wanted non-disclosures, and so they went and signed in with local officials. And then some of the citizens found out it was going to go next to them, I think. And I think that's what's been happening across the country. But I think they're changing. They're being forced to change. Even Texas is building all these data centers now. The governor has stepped back, and so what should be done is that the counties and the states should put in sensible regulations about disclosure, about power, about water, and then get into discussions with the builders. And I think this is going to work out. We will find places to put them, but the companies are learning. And the public is teaching them.
0: Are you finding out that the objections are overwhelming at this point?
1: Well, there are many. The number of data centers being stopped is rising. I think there have been several hundred stopped this year. But, you know, there are many, many more that are being built and many that are being expanded. And this is like a tidal wave. You know, it's such a massive, the amount of money involved is huge. The amount of impact on industries is huge, it's bigger than the internet in many ways. So it's something that's going to occur. We're just going to have to adjust. We're going to have to get the problems solved regarding artificial intelligence and find a way to places to build data centers with a minimum of impact on the local communities.
0: Is it doable?
1: I think so. We'll see.
0: We'll find out. I mean, some politicians are being recalled over their support, aren't they?
1: Well, they are. It's become a big campaign issue. And by the way, the left wing has been doing a lot of things to try and slow these down. In particular, we had a bill introduced a couple months ago in both the Senate and the House by Senator Bernie Sanders and by Representative Ocasio-Cortez calling for a ban on data center construction across the country. I don't think anybody even voted on that. And then recently, Senator Elizabeth Warren proposed a federal tax on artificial intelligence companies. She basically said that a bunch of billionaires are getting rich and other people are losing their jobs, so she wants a big tax. And then Senator Bernie Sanders also called for the federal government to seize 50% ownership of big AI companies. So this has become a kind of a big issue for the progressives, and they want to do a bunch of things that so far hasn't gotten much traction in Congress.
0: How big is your concern that AI is going to eliminate many jobs, other jobs?
1: Well, I do think it is a big concern. Now, job losses and rising unemployment are major concerns. And I think because of the speed of the transition, we're going to have a lot of impacts. I think in general, jobs, like in history, net jobs will be created from this. An example is a good friend of mine is a director of software teams at a bank, and he has his many software engineers. 2 years ago, he was kind of poo-pooing AI, but when I talked to him last, every one of his engineers is using artificial intelligence to write software and to test software. So they're using it throughout, and so far they haven't cut any people. They probably slowed their hiring a little bit, but people haven't lost jobs because of it. So there are going to be some big changes, and businesses are going to be transformed. That's just something that is going to occur. But I think in general, that's not a super big issue. Now, there are a bunch of other problems. Because AI models are trained on the internet and on human content, their outputs reflect human evils. They can reflect sexism in their answers or racism or pornography. And the companies that are putting these models into place are trying to put in safeguards to stop all of these. You know, they can also create fake images and videos. if you're trained on the internet, you'll have dozens of images and videos on President Trump. And so an AI model can create President Trump saying all sorts of things. And we've actually had that happen. They also violate copyright laws. So there's a lot of things that are going on that we'll have to put up safeguards to help stop and to try and prevent a harm from AI.
0: And it's so darn real.
1: It is. And this, we've entered the age of skepticism. You can't believe an image anymore or a video.
0: Let's go to the phones. Let's go to Walter, truck driving in Massachusetts to start. Hello, Walter.
2: Hey, George. How you doing?
0: Okay.
2: Good.
1: Hi, Walter.
2: Good. Hey, Steve. Hey, Steve. How you doing?
1: Good.
2: I want a question about now, because remember when cell phone towers first came up because the usage of cell phones and everybody was, no, I don't want to have a cell phone tower next to my place. It's going to disrupt, you know, a lot of stuff.
1: Yeah.
2: But now, do you see data centers, too, are going to replace the cell phone towers?
1: No, I think they're still going to need cell phone towers. And they just, artificial intelligence is being built on top of a lot of things now and is an assistant. An example is our navigation. Google Maps and a number of other navigation systems are basically artificial intelligence. Google Maps, Apple Maps, Waze, they take in all this data from the cell system and they take information on traffic conditions and historical traffic data and collisions and road closures and weather conditions even. And then they use all this data and they produce what you see on your phone is something from AI that gives you the fastest route. People are using artificial intelligence every day. We use it dozens of times and we don't even realize it. It's already integrated into many of our lives. So it won't get rid of cell phones. It's going to be built on top of cell phones in many ways.
0: Thanks, Walt. Oberon is with us in Redwood City, California. Welcome to the program, West of the Rockies.
3: Hey, thank you very much. I'm afraid, Steve, you're trying to defend a hopeless situation that could lead to could cause a race to the bottom that ends up putting us in a state of feudalism. I mean, that's how bad it is. I mean, are you sure you're not defending the road to feudalism? Because
1: you mean from artificial intelligence or data centers or what?
3: No, feudalism. What about that? Hello?
1: Feudalism? What
0: do you mean, Ob?
3: Corporatism.
0: Corporatism has been around for a long time, hasn't it?
1: Yeah, we have free markets. If you look at what goes on in the United States, we have the top 17 of 20 companies in the world. A lot of these big companies are built by the American economy and by capitalism. And we have a lot of people getting rich, but we also are raising the economy and the income of many people as well.
0: What is your biggest concern about all of this, Steve?
1: I don't know. I'm just kind of marching along. I think, it's hard to tell with AI. There are many different things. For example, frauds and scams are going to be heightened by AI. There's talk about autonomous weapons. And if one country doesn't, and there are groups of nations that are trying to limit autonomous weapons driven by AI, but others could go out and build them, and then to compete, another nation may have to build them anyway. So these things are powerful machines, and there are fallouts that are likely to occur. But I'm optimistic that we can find a way to control those and not have them harm society in a big way.
0: First time caller Lisa's with us in the state of Michigan. Hi, Lisa.
4: Oh, George, what a pleasure. I'm so grateful that you picked up my call.
0: Your phone's a little choppy, but give us your question.
4: My
5: I've been a construction manager in and off for 40 years. And we've got a big battle here in Lowell, just east of Grand Rapids, with Microsoft about a new data center.
1: Okay.
5: And my thought is that why are not Grand Rapids and every other urban city taking these large, empty commercial buildings that have huge parking lots and putting the data centers there where there already is the water and the electricity? So, Steve, can you talk with me about that?
1: Yeah, they are doing that in some places. They're putting them up in places where factories have been torn down or malls or that kind of thing. You said Microsoft, right? Are they being open with you in east of your city there about what they're going to do? Do people know the plan?
5: Oh, yeah, there's a huge battle going on. And the city of Lowell just shut down Lowell Township. I think it was 2 days ago, saying it's put on hold. They're done. They need time to reconsider.
1: Well, I do think the local communities ought to have the final say on whether to allow a data center or not. But hopefully Microsoft or whoever would be proposing to supply their own power or pay for the power that they use. And also they tell you the water situation, and also they would be building in an area that's right next to a bunch of, not right next to a bunch of homes. So, but that's, you know, that's a local community. If they don't want it, they certainly should have, they shouldn't be overruled by the state. They should have a right to stop it if they don't want the want the data center near them.
0: Steve, has anybody interviewed the people by data centers to get their reaction?
1: Well, I think there are polls right now that show something like 60 or 70 people don't want data centers built in the country. So it's a pretty high number.
0: But I mean, the people who are living near them now, has anybody talked to them about what things are like?
1: Well, there's a lot of things you hear, and it kind of depends on the data center. I'll give you an example. Some people say there's noise problems, but the data centers I've been to, when you went inside, you had to wear earplugs, but it didn't get out through the walls. But then you have the case of what Tesla did, Elon Musk. They built XAI, the biggest data center in the United States right now, in western Tennessee, just near the Mississippi border. And Musk put this thing up in less than a year, in like 6 months. And the way he did it was he went out and got portable gas turbines that are usually used for disasters. When you have a disaster, you ship these to restore power. He got about 35 of these portable turbines and put them up to power his data centers. And unfortunately, the portable turbines sound like jet engines. And so the local people are just really complaining about the noise. Now, he is replacing those with quieter commercial turbines now. He's already ordered them and he's going to put them in. But so it kind of depends on the situation. By the way, he didn't even have the permits. He was being sued by a whole bunch of environmental groups because he put these up so fast. But yeah, I think he's straightening it out now. So it's, you know, it depends on the situation. Typically, noise shouldn't be a problem if you have big commercial turbines, gas turbines. But there's a long lead time to get those right now.
0: Let's go to Kirk in Michigan. Kirk, welcome to the show. Go ahead.
6: George, the name James Giordano, does that mean anything to you and to Steve? James Giordano, he's a DARPA, a neurophysiologist.
0: I do not know the guy, no. But
6: never heard of him. Well, this guy, you can see him, hear him. It's a documentary. I want to give it out. It's on BitChute, BitChut. It's called Hacking the Human Mind. Hacking the Human Mind with DNA / mRNA. And they interview various scientists including James Giordano. There, what he proves emphatically, and he brags about the fact that he has been in this position as a neuroscientist for 40 plus years with DARPA. Okay, and he says emphatically that we now possess the technology to remote control of the human brain, whatever venue we want, domestic, civilian, or military operational venues. So I'm
0: well, I tell you what, they're probably doing a better job now than they ever were, but I'm not sure they can control us totally, Steve. What do you think?
1: I don't think they can do that without connecting into your brain. Now, there are some people that talk about merging the human brain with machine brains. It probably can be done, but I think this is another thing that we're going to outlaw, like genetic engineering of people. You know, people have passed laws against doing that, cloning people and doing those sorts of things. So my guess is, and what I would probably like to see, is that this sort of thing would be illegal. You would not be able to hook people to machines. There are also talk about actually recreating a person. If you feed all of the information of a person into a model, everything they've written, you know, their texts, their emails, and everything else, the model actually could connect patterns and figure out and regurgitate patterns that are just like a person. So it's possible that you could take a machine and take all the history of that a person has written or said or communicating and create a machine that would sound like exactly like the person. Again, I don't know that is something we want to do, and I expect there would be laws put into place to stop that sort of thing.
0: In your opinion, Stephen, what's the country going to look like 10 years from now with these data centers? Are they going to be sprinkled all over the place?
1: Oh, yeah. I think I think it'll slow down a little bit, but start of 2024, again, we had 2,700 data centers. They were mostly running the internet and cloud storage. They use 4% of U.S. electricity. It's estimated that by 2035, about 10 years from now, they're going to use 20% of U.S. electricity, just a huge amount. So it's going to be a big, big number. And again, I think people are going to be using AI as a assistant in all the things they're doing, like writing software or diagnosing things for medical. If you right now, you can go in and plan a trip to Pittsburgh. You can just go in and ask questions of the AI, and it will recommend hotels and costs and places to see and all sorts of things. I've been in there looking at tax information. So there's a lot of things you can do just asking questions.
0: We'll come back in just a moment on Coast to Coast and take final calls with Steve Gorm as we talk about AI on Coast to Coast AM.
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1: Next hour, astrologer Aubrey Huddeshell joins us to talk about astrology, and we'll take your calls and do some readings later on in the program. We'll be back in a moment with Steve Gorm and take final calls with him as well. Have you signed up yet to become a Coast Insider? 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
1: 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Very important.
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And welcome back, George Norrie, along with Steve Gorm, as we talk about artificial intelligence, data centers, and renewable energy. Let's go to Mayad in New York to get us started. Hi, Mayad.

0: and put in N as in Nancy, free. And it's something called, that they have the technology for, bidirectional tech, neural tech. So, and there's a gentleman on there that explains, without any technology, they are already reading our minds. Now, for something positive to this, I'm just going to share briefly from 50 Ways to See Sioux People by the late Vernon Howard, New Life Foundation. There would be an excellent guest. He said, lots of people don't care if they get you into trouble as long as it returns them some kind of reward. They actually get an ego thrill out of causing grief to others. And he says, notice that you already know this. You've had vague suspicions about it. You don't need to hide it, but just acknowledge it. And he says, if you respond with anger or bitterness toward those who have hurt you, you will block your path toward higher ground. Set aside any negative attitudes and concentrate on your truly profitable aim of building a new inner self, self-liberation. And that's my point. So where are we going where you can't get a human being on the line in all kinds of situations, very time-consuming, and do you have any devices or techniques to get that human being that you need? And I'll listen over the air. Thank you so much, gentlemen.
1: We're going to have more and more artificial voices that we talk to, don't you think, Stephen?
2: Human being also, and get around the AI, but we are, and I don't know that they're reading minds, but for example, these streaming platforms like Netflix or Spotify or YouTube analyze your viewing or listening habits, and then they suggest content tailored to your personal preferences. And I think we've all had the case where we buy a household item or something like a toaster oven, and then you start seeing advertisements on the internet for toasters and other household appliances. These are e-commerce platforms that are using AI algorithms to identify your purchasing patterns, and they connect it to other similar products, and then they start advertising for you whenever you go onto something. It's not quite mind reading, but it is pattern recognition on what you do. So yeah, it's getting to be a big issue. I like to get someone up, when a person, when I call on the phone, and it takes quite an effort sometimes.
1: And they've had those algorithms for a long time that follow you with your likes and dislikes, haven't they?
2: Yeah, they've been building these for a number of years, and it's that's what I say. People are using AI. They don't even know it, dozens of times every day, and it's just getting integrated into everything we do.
1: Adam's with us now in Pascagoula, Mississippi. Hi, Adam.
3: Hey, George. Hey, man. Hey, Steve. My question is, do you believe data centers could be time stations in the future? And one more thing. I think when we get over this guilt shame in this country, I think we'll be a better country for it. But that's my questions for tonight.
1: Data centers as time machines. What do you think?
2: Time machines. Oh, I don't know about that one. That's got some physics issues, I think. It's certainly been in fantasy, but I don't know that anybody's ever figured out how to get around time. That seems to be sort of a hard physics issue.
1: Competitively, what do you think happens, Steve, if we pull back on all this?
2: Well, I think China would pass us up. They're working very hard to try and do that. You know, I don't know that we are going to pull back, though, again. And as I say, the number of people blocking data centers is rising. But there's other places they can go all over the country and get them built. And there are ways to build these in areas that are not close to people. And on abandoned factory sites and other places that could be reused, I think. So this is going to go for a while. I think a bigger issue is just the material. For example, if you want to power a data center with a new gas-fired power plant, it takes 5 years to get a gas turbine plant now. It's a big issue. We're actually seeing some of these turbines being moved from one state to another. When a state doesn't want a gas plant, then it says, well, I'll go somewhere else, like one that left Illinois.

0: recently. I don't really see this. They're going to adjust, but it's not going to halt, certainly.
1: Let's go west of the Rockies, way west. We're going to Hawaii. Iasius is with us. Hi there.
2: Hey, what's up? Thanks for taking my call, George.
1: Sure.
2: I forget your guest name. But anyways, I'll make this quick because I know you have other callers probably. About a year and a half ago, I used to contact Mike Attacchio, the professor, about he was posting about, not live, but he'd take the recordings. But anyways, he was posting about a supercomputer that was created, and it was cooled by liquid helium. Well, the last call I made to him, which he never answered because he went up there, was, what do you go to your local Kmart to get your liquid helium? And of course you can't. And probably never will. But anyway, now they're talking about a supercomputer or liquid helium. They're talking about the AI data stations and the amount of water they use. And have they two different entities or what am I missing?
0: Yeah, I've not heard about liquid helium cooling. I think that's kind of a special case. I know they are doing some fluids now, though, that are they're not really water-based, they're oil-based, and I think that's going to become a pretty big thing as these get more and more dense and use more and more power. They'll be using both water systems and also these non-water oils and fluids.
1: Those that are opposed to the data center, Steve, what's their biggest concern?
0: Probably power and also water as well, and then just next door to me. Do I really want one next door to me? I think the concerns about pollution are really not a significant issue. Natural gas, when you burn it, is very non-polluting. Noise could be a problem, but I think that's in some cases are using some of these engines that are not typical power plant engines, and they make a lot of noise. So I think it's mostly water and power, and then maybe the space if it's next door to you.
1: Let's go east of the Rockies. We're going back to Michigan. Wendy's with us. Hello, Wendy.
3: Hi, thanks for taking my call.
1: Sure
3: We've
1: thing.
3: got a big plant going in here that has caused a lot of drama. They first started by buying up a bunch of farmland, doing an NDA, so nobody knew what was going on. Then when they figured it out and the township tried to stop it, they said, well, you can try and stop it, but we'll just sue you into oblivion. So they had to go ahead and proceed with it, even though nobody wanted it. And our local utility, the same one your mom uses, George, has told us we need two rate increases for over $400 million to build power plants for these data centers. And then on top of that, they're now asking for a waiver from our government, local government, to discharge those chemicals you were just talking about into the Saline River. And their excuse is, well, you have to lower the water quality for the area to appreciate the economic impact of increase. So they are definitely not playing nice here in Michigan.
0: What about the
3: We're having to
0: chemicals?
3: pay for the power, we're having our water degraded, and they're doing the whole NDA thing. So
0: Who is the company that's putting it up?
3: Oracle and ChatGPT.
0: Okay, so you ought to get one of your representatives to call President Trump because Oracle and ChatGPT have signed the Ratepayer Protection Plan. And so they ought to go to this company and say, "Hey, look, you're raising the rates. You guys agreed to pay for that, and at least get the rate thing fixed." That's what I would do. Get on with your representative and get after Mr. Trump to put the bite on these people because they've agreed not to raise rates and to pay for the electricity. I don't know about the chemicals. There shouldn't be an issue there, but that's something I wouldn't know.
1: And hopefully somebody's already done that too, Steve. Next
0: Yeah,
1: up,
0: I hope so.
1: let's go to Nashville, Tennessee. Kurt's with us. Hey, Kurt.
4: Good morning, George. It's a very good program. I wanted to ask your guest about what kind of data you in general are stored in the they're actually called AI data centers, and why is there so many of them being built or being proposed. I heard a figure the other day that in a year, there'll be 5,400 of them around the U.S., you know. And so can he address that question?
1: All right. Why so many, Steve?
0: What they found is that when they build these data centers, if they use more and more processing power and more data, literally billions of information bits and billions of parameters, these artificial intelligence models work better. They translate better. They can provide better answers. They make fewer mistakes. And so they're building these things bigger and bigger and bigger because they operate better. They can cover more. So literally, when you ask a question of ChatGPT or one of these others, it accesses billions of pieces of information. And it does it in a few seconds. They're just huge, and they use a huge amount of processing power. At some point, this is probably going to flatten out. But right now, all of these people, Microsoft and Google and Amazon and Meta, keep building these bigger and bigger because the models perform better by making them bigger and having them access more and more data.
1: Did you hear of the AI companies whose AI went rogue?
0: Yeah, I was trying to figure that out. It sounds like they actually went on the internet and they went onto some sites and they put in some codes and passwords and did some things. So, yeah, that's an. I don't really fully understand all the things about them, but depending on how these things are trained, they can do a number of different things just based on their programming, and then they have all this information. So, you know, this is an area, again, we need to put some safeguards in place.
1: And I would assume some human technician fed that to the AI, don't you?
0: It could have been. You know, these things, when they build these matrices as big as they build them, they don't really think. But given their training directions, they can go out and do all sorts of special things that nobody expected. And that's some of the things we've seen occurring.
1: Steve, give out your website, and do you take emails there?
0: Yeah, they can go to my website, and my email is there, but it's stevegoreham, GOREHAM.com. They can access any of my four books there, including The Mad, Mad, Mad World of Climatism, which has a polar bear on the front in a convertible, and that was created not by AI, but by a special guy. And then Outside the Green Box, my latest book, that the coming renewable energy breakdown, and I'll send them a signed copy. They can also get them on Amazon, and there are ebooks available as well. But they'll give them the real story on climate and energy and public policy. And I am working on another book, and this one is going to have a bit of an AI angle as well as talking about data centers and energy, but that won't be out for a while.
1: And what does your gut tell you over the next couple of years? What are we going to look like in this country?
0: Well, I think we're going to see a lot of growth. You know, I've been a little disappointed with the GDP growth. It's been 1% or 2%, but some people are predicting 5% or 6% this last quarter, so I think we're going to see a lot of growth, and hopefully that's a good thing. And the strong economy, if we get out of these foreign wars, we'll be in better shape.
1: It is fascinating. Thanks, Steve. Always great talking to you. Steve Gorham. Up next, astrology, right here on Coast to Coast AM.
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1: Up next, astrologer Aubrey Huddishell joins us. 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

0: And welcome back. George Norrie with you. Aubrey Hadashel with us is an author. Name of her book, The Global Horoscope, The Astrocartography, Revealing Where to Live, Work, and Travel. Her work focuses on transformative and healing potential. Avid reader, traveler, and there she is on Coast to Coast. Hello, Aubrey.
1: Hi, George. How are you?
0: Good. I'm looking forward to this. How have you been?
1: I've been good. I'm excited to be here. Big fan of Coast to Coast. How are you?
0: I'm great. How long have you been an astrologer, and how did that start for you?
1: Oh, well, I have been professionally, doing this professionally for just over 7 years. As far as how I got into it, I've kind of always been somebody who's really into, you know, anything that helps you to understand yourself better. And was very casually into astrology when I was younger. And then in my very early 20s, I was sitting on the couch at my best friend's house. She introduced me to the concept of a birth chart, and the rest is history.
0: Anybody in your family ever pick up on it?
1: Not really. I'm the only one.
0: So there's no genetics involved here, huh?
1: No, not at all.
0: Tell us about your book, and what is astrocartography?
1: Okay, so astrocartography is a branch of astrology that asserts that according to our individual birth charts, there are different places around the world where different parts of our chart, and therefore different parts of our lives, get activated. And we can use this branch of astrology to kind of figure out the best places to live or visit in order to activate the things that we want in our life, such as the career, love, buying a home, things like that.
0: How does it work?
1: Okay. It's a little bit of a loaded question, but it is all based on, as I said, our individual charts. So you would use the same information that you would use to populate a birth chart to populate the astro map. And it takes all of your different planets and placements, translates them into various different latitude and longitude lines. And it's all based on the four angles of the chart, which is maybe a little much to get into. But again, it sort of asserts like, hey, if you are in this part of the world, you're activating the career sector of your chart. If you're in this part of the world, you're activating the relationship sector, and so on and so forth. But it is 100% based off of your individual chart.
0: And is everybody different, or do they some of them match?
1: No, everybody is different, just like our charts are different. It's kind of like a fingerprint, right? Like you have your birth chart and nobody else has the same chart as you. So it's the same thing with the astro map.
0: Who coined the phrase astrocartography?
1: So astrocartography, as we know it today, is a term that was coined by astrologer Jim Lewis. It was made popular back in like the 70s and 80s. The actual practice of locational astrology is much older than that, but Jim Lewis kind of took all of those things, and as technology was advancing, you know, he was able to also advance the practice of astrocartography, and that is the term we all of us astrologers kind of use widely today, and it's all thanks to him.
0: Why do people use it? What do they get out of it?
1: They use it for all different purposes. I have people come to me who kind of want to know the best places for them to travel. I definitely have people come to me when they're looking to move. And, you know, again, they're either looking for like the best place to buy a home, where's the best place they can move to see the most success in their business, where could they meet a potential partner, things like that.
0: Do you do this with a computer or just out of your head?
1: No, it's all on the computer. So back in the day, before the internet, all of the maps were actually hand-drawn by astrologers, which is a lot of work to do. And now, thanks to the joys of modern technology, we can sort of populate people's maps instantly.
0: What kind of data do you feed into the computer, and how does it spit it out?
1: Yeah, so you feed in all of the same information that you would to pull somebody's chart. So that's their full birthday, the exact time of day that they were born and the city.
0: You put that in, and then what happens?
1: And then you get a map. The world map will pop up, and there's colored lines that correspond to the different planets in the chart, the sun, the moon, Mercury, and so on. And then we can sort of delineate meaning from there.
0: Have there been some people, Audrey, that you've just basically said, don't move?
1: I do have people ask me that all the time. And yes, there are definitely places that are better for you based on your chart or worse. And yes, there are places I will point to where I say, hey, I probably wouldn't move there. You wouldn't have a good time.
0: If you had to categorize your ability as an astrologer, what would you say your strongest gifts are and abilities?
1: So the feedback that I get the most from clients is that I am able to break down the sort of otherwise nebulous information into practical, easily understood terms.
0: And by doing that, is that your interpretation? What generates that?
1: Well, with years of study and learning all these different techniques and sort of what the planets mean and do and represent, I sort of have a well of knowledge at this point that I can draw upon, based off of experience, with myself, experience with clients. And yeah, people usually feel overwhelmed or confused by a lot of the information that they see, which is why it is important to go to a seasoned, experienced astrologer who can break it down.
0: Now, when people come to you, generally, what do they want?
1: Well, if it is astrocartography specifically, they usually do want to know kind of the best, most supportive or easy, abundant places for them to be. If they're coming to me for a chart reading, that's entirely different. And the questions are just as diverse as we are. I have people come wanting to know the timing to get married. They want to know, should they move? They want to know, of course, what are the main themes that are sort of on the horizon for them. Pretty much any question that you can think of, people have probably asked me.
0: Have people who are going to be getting surgery asked you if this day's the right day, that kind of thing?
1: Absolutely.
0: Have you ever moved that?
1: Yes, I have. I usually like to give people a general time frame of this would either be a really good time or this would be the time to definitely not do that. And I have had people change the dates of their surgeries based on that information.
0: When we take calls next hour, Aubrey, you're not going to do general readings, so you don't need like birth dates or anything like that. But how do you want to handle callers? What can they be prepared to ask you?
1: Well, if they happen to know their big three, which is their sun, moon, and rising, I could definitely give them more information, if they're armed, with that info. Otherwise, I am pretty open to whatever people want to ask, and I will do my best to give them the answers they're looking for.
0: And those three signs you were mentioning, what are they?
1: Okay, so the big three is the sort of term in the zeitgeist right now. And the sun, that's the date that we think of when we were born. So you're like, hey, I was born September 13th. That means your sun sign's a Virgo. So that's people being like, oh, I'm a Gemini. Oh, I'm whatever, right? We all know what our sun signs are. And the sun ultimately represents our the core of our personality and who we are. It's has a lot to do with like our identity, our sense of self-worth, things like that. The moon is our inner realm. So it is our emotions and feelings, the way we take in and process things. It is our intuition, and it also points to our needs around like nurturing safety and security. And then the rising sign, which you may also hear people refer to as the ascendant, is determined by the exact moment that we were born, which is why it is important to know your exact birth time. And it is determined by the constellation or sign that was rising on the eastern horizon at the moment that we were born. And that is the energy that we ultimately put forward first. Some people like to describe it as the mask that you wear or the face that you put on. I like to think of it maybe more as like first impressions. It's like, the sign that people would guess that you are before they'd be like, "Oh my God, you're such a Gemini."
0: Let's assume that most of the callers won't know those three, so we'll just do some very general things, all right? Now, you talk about angles of a birth chart. Explain the birth chart, first of all.
1: Okay. So kind of going back to the ascendant, right? The ascendant determines the entire layout of our birth chart, which again is why it is important. The birth chart is made up of 12 houses that all each contain different themes and point to different areas of our life. And based on the planets and the sign, the position that they were in the sky at the moment that we were born, they then get assigned to these different houses. Again, all based off of the ascendant, and the signs and the sort of order that the signs that they show up, that the signs show up in based on that. And it's basically like your cosmic fingerprint, right? Your astrological fingerprint, that then points to things like your personality and who you are. It can show different life experiences that we have all the way from the moment of our birth to the moment of our death. Yeah, does that answer your question?
0: Sure. Now, you've also written about lines that are involved in this. What are they?
1: Yeah, so that's astrocartography specifically. They are latitude and longitude lines that get thrown up onto the world map based on your birth chart, that again kind of show these special locations around the world.
0: Let's use me for an example.
1: Okay.
0: Born on June 4. What does that do?
1: Well, in order to pull up your map, I would need to know your full birthday, the exact time of day you were born in the city. And I can pull up your map if you would like.
0: Detroit, Michigan.
1: Oh, hold on, let me get to my program.
0: All right,
1: I'll pull it.
0: while you're doing that, and I'm pretty sure I was born around 10:30 a.m. on
1: Oh,
0: June
1: we're not
0: fourth.
1: 100% sure.
0: Not 100%. I'd have to look on my birth certificate again. It might say like 10, it could say like 10:39 or something. Does that make a big difference?
1: It does. It does. Okay, so let's roll with 10:39 a.m. because that's what you said. What year were you born?
0: 1902.
1: In Detroit, Michigan.
0: You believe that?
1: No, I don't.
0: That would put me as
1: Who do you
0: 124
1: for?
0: years
1: Yep,
0: old.
1: you'd be very old. What year were you really
0: No, I
1: born?
0: was born in 1950.
1: Okay, in Detroit.
0: Yes. No, I got to tell you, this is radio, so we can't have dead air here.
1: Yes, I understand.
0: So,
1: Okay, so what do you want to know? I'll tell you what your map says.
0: is that a great birthday to be born on?
1: Makes you a Gemini.
0: I'm a Gemini, no doubt
1: makes
0: about
1: you
0: that.
1: a chatty guy.
0: There's two of me.
1: Oh, well, according to your map, California is a great place for you to be.
0: I'm there sometimes, not a lot. I'm in Missouri a lot, St. Louis now.
1: Oh, okay. What do you have going on in San Francisco? Up, oh, zoom in.
0: Family here. My mother still lives in Detroit. She's 97.
1: Oh, wow. Oh my gosh.
0: She's going strong. She loves this stuff.
1: Oh, I love that. What's her sign?
0: She is born on May 28th.
1: Okay, she's a Gemini too.
0: She is. That's right.
1: St. Louis is a great place for you in your career. It's a Jupiter line, Jupiter being the planet of growth, expansion, good luck, opportunity, and abundance.
0: Are these lines that you look at good and bad sometimes?
1: Yes.
0: What does a bad line look like?
1: Well, so a bad line, it's going to depend on the planet, right? And again, on your birth chart, but there are places that create a lot of tension in our lives. So there's places we can go where we would experience an increase in conflict with other people. We may experience accidents, downright violence in some cases. There's places that we can go where we're perhaps more susceptible to things like addiction, or, weird power dynamics and control. So it's again, it's all very subjective. But there's certain lines that I maybe would tell everybody to like not live underneath, you know?
0: Can we change these lines or influence them at all?
1: We cannot. So they are fixed lines, just like we cannot influence or change the planets in our birth chart. We're born with what we're born with. And so, I think that's one of the beauties or the interesting parts about astrology and astrocartography specifically is, you could live somewhere and you could absolutely hate it there. And maybe you have some tough astrocartography going on there, but your best friend might absolutely love it there because they have great astrocartography going on there, according to their chart.
0: So you're a strong believer in things in people's lives have a lot to do with the best place they live.
1: I think it has an influence, right? I think it has a noticeable influence as well, based off of my own experience with my own astrocartography. And again, like the experiences of those around me and all of the clients that I have, spoken to over the years. There's that saying, wherever you go, there you are. And I think that is true to a certain extent. However, I will say studying astrocartography has changed my mind a little bit about that saying because I think we cannot deny the influence in the background.
0: What if you find yourself in a bad location, but you're kind of stuck there for whatever reason?
1: Yeah, so it happens all the time, right? Also, I appreciate that moving is expensive, travel is expensive. It's not something that is accessible to everybody in the same ways. So there is a concept in astrocartography known as remote activation that allows us to interact with some of our better locations without having to physically be there. One of the easiest ways to do that is through media, right? So watching a film or a show or buying a piece of artwork or jewelry, or literally making a picture of that location, the background on like our phone or our computers is somewhere that we look all the time, to start to bring more helpful energy into our lives to help perhaps remediate some of the more difficult energy of where we live.
0: Aubrey, do we influence the lines at all? You were saying that they are what they are, but who determines what they are?
1: Again, so it's all based on the chart, right? And this being a well-established, the astrology is all based in like observation over time, right? So astrocartography is the same, right? All we've observed over time that these are the influences that people experience being underneath a certain line. So, for example, assuming that your birth time is correct. And you're living underneath a Jupiter midheaven line in St. Louis, which is the midheaven is our career. Jupiter is the planet of growth, expansion, opportunity, abundance. I would expect in general that anytime you are in St. Louis, there are opportunities that have come your way with a career. I would also expect this to be a place where you feel optimistic, you feel open, to the perspectives of other people, their opinions, things like that. And it may also be a place of great ease for you, right? Perhaps over some of the other places that you have spent time as
0: So,
1: well.
0: have your clients come to you before they've picked out a house, before they've moved, and asked you
1: Yes.
0: that? Interesting. We'll be back in a moment with Aubrey Hadashal as we talk about astrology on Coast to Coast AM.
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1: We'll take your calls next hour with Aubrey Hadashel as we talk about astrology. Her book is called The Global Horoscope, How Astrocartography Reveals Where to Live, Work, and Travel. 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
3: Hi, I'm Tom.
4: Hi, I'm Jennifer. What brings you here?
3: Yeah, I'm here to meet someone who understands me.
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3: 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You sure?
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0: And welcome back, George Norrie, Aubrey Huddleshell with us. Her website is called graveyardroses.com. Tell me about that name, Aubrey.
1: Okay, so that is the name that I originally started with when I first started doing the astrologer thing. My Venus, which is the planet of like love, beauty, romance, pleasure, and also aesthetic preferences, is in Scorpio, which is a sign that is sort of associated with like death and the underworld and things like that. So the name is an ode to that Venus in my chart, which also happens to be my chart ruler. So it's a very important sort of prominent energy in my life and myself. So yeah, that's, and I guess it's a little bit of a paranormal name for a paranormal show.
0: Absolutely. Have you ever given anybody astrological advice? They did not take heed with it and something happened.
1: Oh yeah. It happens all the time. An example I will give you is during Mars retrograde, a transit where Mars is sort of not doing the things it normally does or not acting in a very easy way. Mars rules over sharp objects and it also rules over blood. So typically it is a time that is not recommended to do anything involving blood and the sharp objects, such as surgery, tattoos, piercings. And I was giving a reading to a now friend, but at the time client, and warned her about Mars retrograde and was, and told her exactly what I just told you, right? Don't get tattoos. Don't get piercings. Don't do anything involving your body and sharp objects.

0: But yeah, if you can help it, Mars retrograde is not the time to have surgery.
1: There are some days you should just stay home, right?
0: Right, if you can help it, yes.
1: That's fascinating. Now, when did you become the specialist in that area? From the beginning?
0: Yes.
1: What was it that caught your attention? Because this is really the first I've ever heard of this, something like that.
0: Of astrophotography or of Mars retrograde?
1: Astrophotography.
0: Okay. So I love to travel. And most people know that about me if they know me at all. And I have a girlfriend who is also, she travels more than I do. And she just sort of reached out to me one day and asked me if I gave astrocartography readings. And at the time, and this was in the very beginning of my business, I had never heard of it. And I asked her what it was. And she was like, well, I'm not 100% sure. Something about places in the world that are better for you based on your birth chart. And she's like, I'm wanting to use it to plan an international trip. So that instantly piqued my own interest as the sort of intersection between two things I'm very passionate about. So I sort of instantly started researching and devouring, information about it. And the rest is history, as they say.
1: That's fascinating. Are there different computer programs for the maps?
0: There are, they should all show you the same thing because it's all your birth chart. I think the best free resource that is out there is going to be the one on astro.com. If you can use your favorite search engine and literally punch in like free astrocartography map, and it should be the first or second result that pops up. I like to direct people to that website because it has a fully scalable map. So you can sort of zoom in as close as you want, even into like your neighborhood, and zoom out as far as you want. And it's also a clickable map, so you can click anywhere in the world that you want to, and it will pop up a short description of what that line means and the sort of like influences and experiences that you would have being underneath that line. It's not as in-depth as, getting a reading and or reading a book on the subject, but I do think it's a really good, accessible resource for people. So I direct people there all the time so they can sort of get started with their own astro map. And obviously you can go back as much as you want, play around as long as you want, versus, if you get a reading with any astrocartographer, we're probably spending 60 to 90 minutes with you. So we're not going to cover the whole world,
1: What determines a good line from a bad line? How do you know the difference?
0: Yeah, so this is where it is helpful to get a reading with an astrocartographer because we're going to sort of be able to understand the condition of certain planets in your chart. But in general, Venus and Jupiter lines are sort of the best, quote unquote, lines to be underneath. They are known as the benefics in astrology. Having the same root word as like benevolent. And they, generally speaking, are the helpful planets. They bring a lot of ease into our lives. And they also tend to point to the things in life that, people are wanting to have more of, to indulge in, to enjoy in general. Again, Venus ruling over like love, beauty, money, aesthetics, pleasure. And then Jupiter also ruling over abundance, right? And opportunity, growth, good luck, fortune. So generally speaking, being underneath one or both of those lines is going to be a good time.
1: And I'm sure you followed up on the results with your clients. Does it sometimes astound you?
0: It is very interesting. I love hearing from clients all, after any kind of reading that I've given them. But yes, I have had plenty of clients reach out to me.

0: and tell me, okay, I made the move, or I traveled to this place, and focus on the things that we talked about. And like, I love to tell people if they're looking for a partner, instead of, again, physically going to this place, if that doesn't feel feasible at the time, they can get on one of the many dating sites or apps and put their location as a city underneath a Venus line that supports love, our love life, right? And to start swiping or chatting or whatever. And the first time I told somebody to do that, she came back to me 3 weeks later and said she met somebody.
1: That's great. Are there some cities that you would recommend you never move into?
0: Again, it depends on the line, right? But for example, I probably would not point somebody to a Pluto line, or, and depending on the Mars line, perhaps not a Mars line either. Both Pluto and Mars can really point to extremes, conflict, violence, things like that. So it can, people generally have a hard time living underneath one of those lines.
1: I mean, I won't ask you the city that, but are there some cities you would tell people do not go there?
0: Like, cities in general, probably not. I
1: So
0: think
1: they're all
0: it's so
1: different.
0: subjective. I know that's such an annoying answer, but it is so subjective.
1: I mean, can you have one person in the same city and the other person in the same city have different lifestyles and things like that, where it works for some but not for the other?
0: Absolutely. Absolutely. Yeah, where I live in Denver, I have pretty supportive astrophotography, so I really like Denver. I have a generally very good time being here, but I've had friends whose astrophotography I've ended up looking up for them, and I'm like, well, no wonder you hate it here. You have some tough lines going through Denver.
1: How's the weather there these days?
0: Oh, it is so hot, George.
1: It's hot all over the place.
0: I know, it's the entire world is so hot right now. We've it's been like 102, 105 here, so it's been a scorcher.
1: So, would you recommend somebody contact you before they buy a house?
0: I would. Yes, I mean, at this point I would say yes. Just to make sure, they're moving somewhere that's going to be supportive. There are also better places where to buy a home, where it's easier to acquire property versus others. And I would say that's probably one of the main reasons that people come to me for an astrophotography reading is because they're looking to move.
1: Have there been some advices you've given where the city is fine, but the location within the city is not good for them?
0: So I'm going to say no to that question. There is 150-mile radius of influence underneath our lines. So we don't have to be exactly underneath that line in order to experience its influence, but also because it's such a wide sort of orb of influence, it's like no matter what neighborhood you're in the city, like the influence of that line will be the same. Does that make sense?
1: Yeah, it does. Now, do you get involved in health readings at all?
0: Those are ones I try to avoid. Obviously, at this point, I've had plenty of readings where people come and talk to me about their health stuff and they want to know, is it going to get better? Is it going to get worse? What about the timing for this or that? But I really try to stay away from those as much as possible because I am not a doctor.
1: That's a good point. That's good advice. But if you ever
0: Yeah.
1: see anything really bad, do you let them know?
0: Yeah, absolutely. I would feel unethical if I didn't share, if I saw something really extreme or important. Yeah, I feel like it's my responsibility to at least warn them or tell them like, hey, you need to be aware and kind of, taking action here, be proactive, go see the doctor, check up on this if you're worried, things like that. I try not to make people afraid with what I have to say, but I will speak up about it certainly.
1: Do full moons come into any of your equations?
0: Sure, absolutely. All the time. Full moons, new moons, eclipses, you name it.
1: And what do you think of full moons generally?
0: So, generally speaking, full moons are times for release or culmination in some way. Where new moons, the opposite, are times for beginnings or planting seeds or setting intentions. And again, depending on your chart, there can be full moons that are more prominent or important in your life in some way, where you may sort of feel or experience that full moon in a stronger way than you normally do other full moons. Same thing with eclipses and new moons.
1: If you could change anything about somebody's life with astrocartography, that's a tough word. What would you change?
0: That's a very interesting question. I think the question I usually pose to people is, what do you want more of or less of? And, let me help you find a place where you can have that.
1: Has some client ever come to you, Aubrey, and just broke down and cried?
0: That happens all the time. Yeah,
1: Really?
0: people cry in readings with me probably more often than not.
1: Are they happy or sad?
0: It depends. I think a lot of times the tears come to the surface because they feel seen or validated in some way that they don't normally experience.
1: Do they come to you for that? That's a good question. Do they come to you for validation or do they come to you for initial recommendations?
0: I think it's a good mix of both. I think, well,
1: They
0: pretty
1: want to be
0: much
1: want to
0: all the
1: be
0: time.
1: told they've done the right thing, right?
0: Right. Yeah. A lot of people who are into astrology or tarot readings or anything like that, they usually are already self-identifying, right, as being intuitive, spiritual, things like that. And so it's a very common experience that any reader has, to have a client be like, okay, I just needed the confirmation. That's already what I was thinking, or that's already what I was feeling, and I just needed to know.
1: What do you think of tarot cards?
0: I love them.
1: Do you
0: What do
1: interpret
0: you think of
1: them?
0: tarot cards?
1: They're strange.
0: Have you ever had a tarot reading?
1: Yeah, oh sure, on the show. Absolutely.
0: Oh, love that. Okay.
1: Do you know Art Rosengarten?
0: Uh-huh.
1: Great, he's a great tarot card guy. Great tarot
0: Absolutely.
1: card guy. And he's the one who taught us if you pull the death card, that doesn't mean you're gonna die. But stay with us, Aubrey. We're going to come back and take calls with you in just a moment on Coast to Coast AM.
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6: Blanche confirmed. I'm Deborah Valentine, Fox News. A busy night on Capitol Hill with Acting U.S. Attorney General Todd Blanche confirmed as AG. Fox's Chad Pergram has details from Washington.
7: The vote very tight, 50-49. The only senator not casting a ballot, Mitch McConnell, the former Senate Majority Leader who's been out since the middle of June here. There were two Republican no's. Susan Collins, Republican of Maine, who has a tough re-election bid this fall. She announced her opposition a couple of days ago. And early Friday morning, you had Lisa Murkowski from Alaska, who also said she had met with Todd Blanche and just wasn't, committed to him at that stage. So this took it down to Bill Cassidy. He was the only person, the Republican senator from Louisiana, who was undecided on that side of the aisle, and he broke the logjam.
6: The Senate has passed a resolution funding the federal government until December 11th prior to summer recess. However, it still needs House approval. President Trump plans to take his defense of a new White House ballroom to the U.S. Supreme Court. Fox's Jared Halpern has more from the White House.
8: A split panel of judges on the Court of Appeals for D.C. is ordering construction on a $400 million White House ballroom to stop, ruling Congress must first approve the project. It is the latest legal setback for the project, upholding a district court ruling also blocking further construction. President Trump says the ruling is a national security threat. He has expanded the size and scope of construction to include what he describes as a desperately needed military center, complete with bomb shelters, medical facilities, missile-resistant steel, and drone proofing. The president also says funding for the 90,000-square-foot ballroom is coming from private donors and not taxpayer money. At the White House, Jared Halpern, Fox News.
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10: Some stubborn traffic remains on Route 3 southbound between Herring Pond Road and the Sagamore Bridge. The Bourne Bridge is also looking a little crowded as you make your way south to the Bourne Rotary, but the Scenic Highway and the Mid-Cape Highway look good. Route 6 is wide open. With your Cape Cod traffic, I'm Lexi Mack, and I've got your back.
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5: Now, your look at the 1 degree outside weather network forecast for Cape Cod and the islands.
11: 1 degree outside, meteorologist Danielle Noyce with your forecast. Warm and humid today with intervals of clouds and sun. A stray shower or thunderstorm possible. Highs in the low 80s. Heat index in the upper 80s and a breezy southwest wind 10 to 20 miles per hour. Low clouds, patchy fog tonight. Lows in the lower 70s. Very sticky and warm tomorrow. Highs around 85. Heat index around 90. Monday, lower humidity with sun and clouds and highs in the low 80s. For the only forecast you need to know, download our free 1 degree outside weather app.
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12: The Dodgers on a season-high seven-game losing streak after falling to the Diamondbacks 4-3. Dodgers two-time Cy Young Award winner Blake Snell expects to return from the injured list Tuesday against the Royals. Titans have signed left guard Peter Skoronski to a four-year, $100 million extension, $88 million guaranteed. Andy Reid says Patrick Mahomes not likely to play in the Chiefs' preseason opener against the Rams. I'm Trey Bender.
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22: 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This is Ready, Set, Retire with Steve Anzoni of Fairway Financial. My name is Jessica, and as always, that phone number, 508-552-3230. Coming up on today's show, will baby boomers trigger a market crash? Plus, we're living longer. How do you make your money last as long as you need it to? Give you a little income longevity. We'll get into that in just a few moments. But Steve, how are you doing, man?
23: Oh, doing fantastic. I love this time of year. Things are great. You know, we're going through the move, buying, selling, all that stuff. So for you all out there that have gone through it, wow. I didn't realize how much stuff you gather together in 25 years. And you start to figure out what's important and what's not. That's been interesting, but things are moving along smoothly. We're doing great here in the office. We had an unbelievable July. A lot of great things happening. A lot of fun events we've been doing with our clients. And we just love helping people. It's contagious. And I've got people coming in here who say, wow, what a difference your firm is versus other people we've spoken to. They really sense that we're here to help. And I love that. And that's exactly what I'm trying to accomplish with Fairway Financial. So it's great. Everything's awesome.
22: Yeah. And you know, you talk about that's what you're trying to accomplish. You know, here on the show, we want to give you all the knowledge. We want to empower you when it comes to thinking and preparing for your retirement. We want to give you that added confidence. And if you have questions, if retirement's been on the brain and you're thinking, all right, how do I get started? What do I do? Or maybe you're currently retired, but you're looking for, you know, a little bit more, you know, added sense of security there. That phone number, 508-552-3230. With that being said, check out the website as well, fairwayfinancial.net. Let's get right into it here. There's been a fear for years that when baby boomers retire, they'll pull money out of the market and trigger a crash. But the last boomers turned 62 this year. Many actually are already retired, and we haven't seen this happen. So what's the bigger issue here? What's the bigger risk? Is it that this generation starts pulling more money out, or they're simply not putting as much in, Steve? What do you think?
23: That's a fantastic question. And obviously, I didn't know the last boomer turned 62. Wow. Interesting. Yeah, I mean, there's a little bit of both there, but clearly the money not going in could be interesting because you're talking about one of the greatest generations when it comes to wealth and accumulation, the boomers. And now they're in a position where they're transitioning from working years where they were contributing, most of them were contributing maximum contributions to their 401k, Jess, to stop contributing and pulling out. So it could trigger something, but I think the younger generation is filling the gap pretty well. I think because of the financial knowledge out there, for example, the Trump IRA accounts have garnered a lot of interest. And the Roth conversion conversations, you know, or even the regular do I contribute to a Roth or a 401k conversations. There's a lot more out there today than there was 20, 30 years ago. And I think we should be able to transition okay. And companies are predicated on growth based on the need, the want, the desire. Obviously, AI is carrying a lot of that right now. Pro and con, a lot of people are concerned, scared for AI, which there's a reasonable belief there because it's new. Anytime something's new, we tend to back off. You ever notice like kids, they have no fear. They'll get on a computer and a laptop and they'll push buttons and they'll do whatever. And then other people get on it like, oof, I don't know if I want to do this. And so I think in the end, we'll be fine. We've transitioned from all kinds of things in the past, you know, from the 60s and 70s and the 80s and 90s, and we've survived and we've done well. And so I'm not overly concerned about it, Jess. What I'm more concerned about is how people transition to retirement and how they look at their pile of money and how they determine how much to take out and where it's going to be and how those allocations are. To me, that's the biggest deal here with this conversation. And I know we're going to talk about it in a minute, you know, about the guaranteed income scenario and all this other stuff. But I see that as being a bigger concern. I mean, people, of course, are concerned that everyone's living longer, which is true. And if you tug on the portfolio harder, it could be more stress on the portfolio and could run out of money sooner. But was it yesterday we hit another all-time high? It was nuts. So we're at 54,000 on the Dow.
22: That's right, yeah.
23: 7,700 on the S&P. And everyone is seeing the glee and the happiness and, oh, my God, look at this. Life is wonderful. But the problem with that scenario is that people tend to forget what happened in the past. And there's a saying that history repeats itself. But people need to understand that the market goes up and the market goes down. And you shouldn't be too overzealous at the highs, and you shouldn't freak out too much over the lows. The middle ground is where you need to be, and that's where you park emotion at the door, and you walk through the door with logic. And that's what I try to do when I meet with people, is to say, stop looking at the picture today, because at 65, you're probably going to be around at least 20, 25 years. So let's look at the overall game plan, the overall picture, and how we're going to attack it.
22: Yeah, exactly.
23: That's the right approach, which is why the Ready, Set, Retire plan that we do here is going to help people focus exactly on that. Just we're going to put together a plan that's going to take into account inflation, Social Security, the money you have in the 401k, how much guaranteed income you have. I mentioned Social Security, but when to take it, how to take it, all that stuff. So it's really a comprehensive plan that involves not just me, but other professionals in my office, that when we put it together, we've tried to think of everything out there that can impact your retirement plan, and we put it together. And that's why it's flexible. Listen, here's your concrete plan. You got to follow this to the letter, because that's crazy. That's not going to work. So every year we review it. So that's why we stay in touch with people and why it's so important to have something in writing so you have a basis to go off of, Jess.
22: Yeah, absolutely. So, yeah, you want to have a plan in writing, but also understand, again, it's not etched in stone. This is something that's fluid that can change over time, and it will change over time. It'll change as your life changes. Maybe you welcome more grandchildren that you want to help out. Maybe you move. Maybe you get married, what have you. These are all factors that are going to influence what your income plan looks like. In this comprehensive plan, exactly what we're talking about here with this Ready, Set, Retire review, discover whether you're really prepared for retirement, right? Stress test your current retirement strategy and learn if you're taking unnecessary risks. That's what you're going to do here with this Ready, Set, Retire review, 508-552-3230. We are living longer, which is absolutely incredible, and that also changes how we plan for retirement. Morningstar recently asked the father of the 4% withdrawal rule, that is, of course, Bill Bingen, and he identifies, he says, what people are getting wrong.
1: I think many folks are not using a long enough planning horizon. They'll live to 95, perhaps, if they retire at 65, so they use a 30-year planning horizon. But what if they live to 105? Well, the last 10 years are going to be very uncomfortable if they have no money left. So I recommend that people build a margin of safety into their withdrawal plan. Take your life expectation, which you can determine over the internet, and add maybe 25, 30, 35% to that. So that if you're looking at a 30-year life expectancy, make it 40, 35 or 40, and that'll give you a margin of safety so you won't have to deal with some really ugly issues later in life.
22: Okay, well, what are your thoughts on that?
23: Well, he's a pretty brilliant guy.
22: He sure is. Yeah, I mean, he came up with this whole 4% thing.
23: Yeah, and I think he's in his late 80s, I believe, something like that. So he should know, right? But certainly you got to plan longer, and people are living longer. I mean, my father lived till 91. My mom is still alive at 90. And there's a lot of clients I have whose parents are in the mid-90s, Jess. So it's not unusual. Now, granted, they may not travel as much or much and all this stuff, but they still need money and income, and inflation is still there, and everything's going up. I mean, Massachusetts is not a cheap state to live in, so you're going to need money. But I'm certainly not going to argue with that gentleman. He is a very sharp man. And the 4% rule has been around for a while. And I think my opinion is it needs some tweaking, just like Social Security has been around for a very long time and is kind of outdated and needs some tweaking. That's all. It's not a terrible system. It's just antiquated. And so what we need to build upon is exactly what he said, to plan for income to last your lifetime, whenever that number is. So if you can take some of your pile of money, some of your IRA, 401k, whatever, and commit that to a plan that will guarantee a paycheck for you and if you married your spouse for life. So there is no deadline on that check. If you live to 100, the check's there. If you live to 105, the check is there. So you don't have to worry about, am I pulling too much money? Is this 4% rule good? I mean, I've heard both sides of the stories, that the 4% rule should be adjusted down and that the 4% rule should be adjusted up. So there's both sides of the argument there. My issue is, why even mess with that part if you can design a guaranteed paycheck that's going to be there forever? Then you don't have to worry about, did I pull out enough or not enough, or is it going to last? And I'm not saying you do that with all your money, because you know me, Jess. I am not a big fan of putting all your eggs in one basket. I never was, never will be, even as good as that basket looks. I mean, look at the market today, right? Everyone's like, oh, I'm killing it this year again. Oh, I'm up 65, 70% in the last 3 years. Yeah, you are. And that's wonderful. Is that is that guaranteed to be here next year? No. Mm-hmm.
22: Nope.
23: What happened in 2022? People forgot they lost over 20% in the stock and bond market. What happened to that conversation? You know, which means that if you go back 4 years, your return is maybe up, you know, 40-something percent, 50% over 4 years, okay, as opposed to 75, 80% over 3 years. So what if you go back 10 years? What if you include 2008, which was a massive black swan event? So this is what people are forgetting. And by the way, you know, 2008 was 18 years ago. Aren't we factoring in 25, 30, 35 years in retirement, Jess? That means it's going to happen twice in your retirement that you're going to have a black swan event.
22: Exactly. Then you have to ask yourself, Steve, you know, am I taking too much risk? If there's another black swan event, if there's another 2008, let's say you're 5 years away from retirement and you take a huge hit, a huge loss.
23: Yeah.
22: That will derail your retirement.
23: Huge. Date. Huge. It will set it back years. So here's some mistakes that I've seen and how to maybe not get into that. So what he said, of course, plan for more years than you expect. I think that's a given, right? Be careful with the withdrawal rates. All right, 4% is a good starting point, but if you can have a product guaranteeing you a paycheck at 7.5% for a lifetime, my gosh, that's going to solve a lot of problems right there, Jess. Right?
22: Mm-hmm. Yeah, 1,000%.
23: Definitely, you got to keep some growth in the portfolio. Another mistake I see some people make is when they retire, they get overly conservative. They reach their hands out and they grab onto that pile and they don't want to let it go. And what happens is they throw it all in the bank at 3%. You know, they say, well, it's safe. I'm not going to lose money. Well, yeah, you are. You're going to lose to inflation. You're going to lose to a lot of things, taxes and so on. You need to have growth in your portfolio. I don't care how old you are. My mom is 90, and her portfolio has a lot of growth in it still. So don't take that away from the formula. Keep it there. And then, of course, you got to build in a margin of safety, that longevity risk. But that plan, that guaranteed income plan, addresses that margin. It says, hey, if you have $1 million and you use the 4% rule, that's 40 grand a year. But if you have $1 million and you take 400,000 of that and you put it in at 7%, that 7% of 400 is almost $30,000 right there. That means you only have to draw about $10,000, $12,000 on 600, okay, which is only 2%. So you see what I mean? So you're eliminating a lot of that risk factor. If the market turns, your income won't be affected. And the last thing you want when you retired is to have your income check affected in a big, big way. Because, hey, if you've been out of the workforce for 10 years, you might not be able to get back in, either through health or just through knowledge. I mean, look at the knowledge train today. I mean, come on. I'm so happy I'm in this business and have been forever, because I don't know if I could start over, Jess. Certainly, I can't get into the technology world. My God, I'd be lost soul there. I would. I mean, listen, you know, Tracy makes fun of me, my wife, but I just learned to cut and paste like 5 years ago.
22: Oh, my gosh. Steve.
23: I know. But
22: listen, we all have our strengths and our weaknesses.
23: Listen,
22: it's okay.
23: Thank God I'm really good at what I do, and I just enjoy the financial puzzles of putting together people's retirement plans.
22: And that's exactly what it is. It's a big, big puzzle. So you have to ask yourself, am I ready for retirement, right? Do you know where you stand? And then, as you talked about here, giving yourself that opportunity for growth and protection, right? Don't take all the chips off the table just because you go further in retirement. There's always, you know, gains to be made, so to speak, or the potential for gains to be made. If you'd like to come in for this Ready, Set, Retire review, okay, this is very simple. Three simple words, one important question. Are you ready? That's what this Ready, Set, Retire review is going to answer. That phone number again, 508-552-3230. 508-552-3230. The website, fairwayfinancial.net. Coming up in a moment, find out the biggest concern for those near or even in retirement. See if you identify with it. Coming up next.
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22: Welcome back. We appreciate you joining us. Anything we talk about raises that red flag for you. You have questions, and better yet, you're ready to sit down and have this conversation about you, your finances, your retirement. You can always give Steve a call today. 508-552-3230. It is the monster hiding under everyone's bed right now. I'm talking about inflation, because it remains one of the biggest concerns for those near or in retirement. But after the Fed, led by new chair Kevin Warsh, once again, they left interest rates where they were. Nothing's changing there. And they also argue that all the rising costs that's facing Americans today aren't problems that it can easily fix. So here's economist Francis Donald on CNBC.
4: Almost everything that Americans buy every day, from food, rent, electricity, daycare, you know, good luck if you want to make a salad. Lettuce prices are up 32% and tomatoes are up 20%. This is a real inflation problem that's hitting Americans, but it is not a problem that the Federal Reserve can solve, particularly not with 25, 50, or even 75 basis points. So Warsh right now has to explain why he's committed to his inflation target. He's committed to solving the problems of inflation, but he's going to hold at the same time. Sounds like we're speaking a little bit out of both sides of our mouth.
22: Sounds like it. Both sides of the mouth are talking there, Steve. And yeah, I mean, it's tough.
23: It's a very difficult topic. Do you keep the interest rates where they are, which is what he did? Do you bump them up a bit, which will freak out probably more people?
22: Everybody, yeah.
23: Well, you know, again, it's a double-edged sword. If you have no debt and you're retired and you're looking to put money in a safe place, when interest rates go up, bank rates go up. And fixed annuity rates go up. So you're almost cheering for that part. But if rates stay the same or go lower, I mean, look at 2022, 2023. Remember, you couldn't get more than 1% in the bank. I mean, inflation wasn't even a conversation back then. It wasn't. And people were earning like again, zero. I've seen savings accounts at 0.4 for some of my clients. I'm not kidding. And even today, if people don't watch where their money is, if they just like get an inheritance or they get a large lump sum, and I've seen this, by the way, in the last 2 weeks, some people came in. And I'm looking, I go, you have a statement, you know, so they pull it up in their phone, whatever I'm looking at. I go, do you realize you're earning about 1.25% on your bank account? And they're like, really? I go, yeah. I go, that's because it's in a savings and it's not in either a CD or in a money market rate. So a money market is basically a glorified savings account that will pay you more interest. But here's the deal. It's like talking to your cable company. They're not going to call you up and say, hey, Mr. Jones, we have a better offer for you, okay? You're never going to get that call from the cable company. We've got better rates. Let's come in and chat. We, as the consumer, have to be more diligent, and we have to be more aware of how our money is working. So think about it, especially if you're near retirement or at retirement, you better make your money work for you harder, because if you're not working in the field and your money's not working hard, for example, you know, I have a good friend of mine, and he's got come into some monies and stuff, and we're chatting, and he's like, you know, got 600 and something thousand, and it's averaging like 3%. He doesn't need the interest, and he's paying taxes on it every year, and he's in his 60s. I'm like, look, you're not helping yourself here. I said, as a matter of fact, you're hurting yourself bad. Your tax bracket is going up because your money is not positioned correctly. Now, conversely, I had a gentleman come in, when was it, yesterday, the day before? Something like this week. Super nice guy. Comes in, he sits down, he starts, oh, I should have done this, I should have done that, and I stopped him in his tracks. I said, listen, who cares about the past? You're sitting in front of me now being proactive. So let's talk about today, going forward, and what can we do to improve your situation? And he's like, yeah, you're right, Steve. So he said, yeah, I got 300 and something thousand in the bank, and it's earning like 2.something%. I go, no, that's not efficient, is it? He goes, no. I go, do you think you're going to need the money next year, the year after? He goes, no, I have no plans on touching it. I says, good. Why don't we take a piece, again, I went with the piece, and put it somewhere that can earn you more interest in a better tax environment. In other words, it's tax sheltered, so he doesn't have to pay the taxes any time he doesn't need it, and then leave another pile of money there for liquidity just in case you need it for, he talked about daughter's weddings and stuff like that. The message is to you listening in the audience, you're already proactive listening to the show, whether you're driving to work, whether you're out doing errands and all that stuff. You got some good stuff on. All right, I'm a little biased. But you're listening to some good financial information from a professional who's been in the business for over 35 years. Let's put it that way. Why not take it a step further and say, geez, you know, I wonder if just listening, you know, is, you know, I can be more proactive and not just listen. Let me make a phone call and see on paper what Steve is talking about. Maybe he can show me why where my money is now is not being the best use of it. And if I'm risk adverse, which this gentleman was, we have a solution for you there too. It's not a problem. We can handle all kinds of issues and solutions for you. But you need to pick up the phone first. Give us a buzz. We don't charge fees just to sit down and chat. We never have and we never will, okay? So make a phone call, and if you're still working, I'll see you after work. If for some reason you're off Cape or you're further away, no problem. Let's just talk over the phone, set a meeting up, and just have a conversation. You know, COVID taught us that we can do that these days. It's no big deal. It's called a Zoom call or even a regular phone call, no big deal. But if you want to come in to our beautiful office in Hyannis, we'd love to have you down here. You can meet the team. And we can talk more. But be proactive. Don't just listen. Take advantage of what we have to offer for you in that Ready, Set, Retire plan. And you'll be amazed at how much more financial knowledge you'll come out of the meeting with, the phone call, however you want to do it. It will help you down the road with your path towards retirement income planning. So give us a call. We're here for you. We're here to help.
22: 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You're not going to want to miss it. We'll be right back.
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22: 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But there, of course, is a tripwire here. 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And now there's another snag. An article I read at 247wallstreet.com points out that if you're in the 24% tax bracket, your income is taxed in tiers, starting at 10%, works its way up. So when you convert, every dollar is taxed at 24%. So in trying to save on taxes later, Steve, you may actually be paying more right now. Is this a real concern? How can you help here?
23: That's a fact. If you're in the higher brackets, it goes 10, 12, 24. Well, actually 10, 12, 22, 24. But as you exceed one bracket, anything over that bracket is taxed at the higher tax rate. But the overall tax rate is the thing you should be concerned about. So there's individual tax brackets, and then there is the effective tax rate. The effective tax rate is arrived at by looking at your adjusted gross income, which is your gross income minus any deductions, and then you get to your AGI. And then you divide that number by what the government says you owe for taxes, and that will give you the effective tax yield. So if you've got $130,000 and you're paying $20,000 in taxes, you just divide that and do the math, and it comes out to some 13.67%, whatever it is. So that's what I mean by effective. So yes, you're going to pay more taxes when you're over a number. You're still paying a good portion of your taxes at 10 and 12%. So that's what people miss, Jess. So if you're a couple under 90 grand, you're only in the 12% bracket. So if you go to 160, the extra 70 is taxed at the higher bracket, and the other money is still taxed at the lower bracket. So the real issue and concerns about Roth conversions should be, are you in a position financially to be able to convert some of the IRA money for the purposes of lowering your required minimum distributions in the future, which is one common reason why people are doing it, or people do it as an inheritance issue where they want to pay the tax for their children or grandchildren. Those are the appropriate reasons to do a Roth conversion, right there. You're going to have to pay now, but the idea is you won't pay later. That's the reasoning behind it. And it needs to be done in tiers. Nothing is ever simple when you involve the government, Jess. Nothing looks as easy or simple as it is, because there's a five-year aging rule on Roth conversions. And I'm not even going to go into that on the radio show because we don't have enough time. And my brain on a Saturday morning is not at that level. Okay? So if you want to find out more about what I'm talking about, call us. I'll be happy to explain it. But the bottom line is, someone who's got a mega IRA, million, 1.5, 2 million, your RMDs are going to be huge no matter what you try to do. And you can chip away at it a little bit, but it also depends on your age. If you're 68, 69, I mean, you only got so many years before you have to take the minimum distribution. So it really comes down to the sooner you plan, the better you are, the more options you have. It's that simple. And if you're still working right now, it's the best time to talk about the future and about stuff. It really is. Now, it might not be the best time to do a Roth conversion because you're depending on your income levels, but it's the best time to engage in a conversation so you get quality financial information that you can then use to determine whether you want to do this. It's that simple. You can't make a decision if you don't have all the facts, Jess. It's that simple. So
22: it is very simple.
23: Get the facts. Don't talk to the dude at the water cooler and say, oh, wow, you know, he gave me this great, you know, great information, and I'm going to base my whole financial life on that. Please don't do that, unless the guy at the water cooler, you know, happens to be Warren Buffett. Then listen, but he probably won't be. You got to get your information from the right sources, independent people who get it, who've been around, who can understand, who can explain real life scenarios, and take these whole conversion questions and apply them to your situation. And you know, Irma, this big talk, this big deal, oh, if I'm 65, I'm going to be making too much income. I'm sorry, but when was too much income a problem, Jess?
22: It's never been a problem for me.
23: I mean, so we need to refocus and stop, because there is so much information on the internet. It can actually send you down a rabbit hole, and it can send you down the wrong path. If you're making X number of dollars, it is what it is. Enjoy it. Be thankful you're in that situation, and forget about trying to, I don't want to make as much money this year. Really? So you want to cut your income by 50 grand so you can save $2,000 a year in your Medicare premiums? Is that what you're trying to tell me? No, you don't want to do that. So the right conversation is to see where you're at with your money, where your current income is now, and do you have liquid assets to offset the taxes? If you use your IRA money to do Roth conversions, it's a huge mistake. Huge mistake. Don't do that. My opinion, don't do that. If you have other money sitting in the bank, 1-2%, and that money can pay the taxes to convert, that's a wiser situation to be in. So again, it all comes down to proactivity. You're listening to the show, which is great, and you know, the people out there, the smart people say you only retain X number, you know, X information if you listen, but if you write stuff down, you retain more. If you have a phone call about it and get more information, you retain 80-90% of it. So let's retain the higher number. Give me a call. I will be happy to walk you through the maze, which is what it is, and help you come out the other side more educated and more knowledgeable about whether or not a Roth conversion is right for you.
22: Yeah, and part of this is, you know, reviewing that income and your tax strategies, all part of this Ready, Set, Retire review. That phone number, 508-552-3230, 508-552-3230. That website, fairwayfinancial.net. You know, some envision retirement starting at age 65, but there was a report by Transamerica that says a new picture is emerging. More than half say they plan to work in retirement, and about 36% plan to work until at least 70. So what's their biggest reason for doing this now? Well, they're afraid they won't be able to afford retirement. So, Steve, when you meet with clients, do they express this kind of fear? Have you been hearing this a lot?
23: Yeah, sure. I have people come in all the time saying, I don't know if I can retire. I don't know if I have enough money. You know, I have all these concerns. I mean, that's just a genuine concern. But I will say that a lot of people want to work till 70 because they like what they do. They enjoy being out in the workforce and they enjoy being engaged in the community. And there's nothing wrong with that. I'm one of them. I don't think I'm going to stop working until I'm probably 75. I mean, why? In my case, I absolutely love what I do. I don't consider it work. I consider it a privilege to sit and help people manage their expectations and manage their retirement income. Why would I go anywhere? My knowledge is right now is at its highest point, and I'm in more demand now. You know, it's like doctors in their 60s have all this knowledge. And I've actually spoken to two of my doctors. One's a surgeon, one's my primary. And they basically said the same thing. Steve, why would I retire now? You know, my knowledge is at an all-time high. I'm in the – people want me more, need me more. I ain't going anywhere. So if you can provide a service to the community, my gosh, I mean, what a position you're in, you know? So keeping active keeps you young. It's that simple. Listen, if you retire, you can have all the money in the world, but if you've got nothing to do with your time, you are going to have a problem, all right? You're going to have a problem. Your health most likely will decline, and I've seen that. Obviously, I'm not a doctor, but I can, from personal experience, I've seen people without good agendas in retirement age before my eyes, all right? So be smart about it. Have a plan not only for your finances, but have a plan for your social life. I mean, I'm making the move now to, I call it my age-in-place home. I got the primary bedroom on the first floor. I'm trying to do all the right things.
22: Mm-hmm.
23: And it's a wonderful, wonderful community. I'll give a shout-out to Redbrook, all right, because that's going to be my new community in South Plymouth. They've done an amazing job, and I know we have a lot of radio listeners who live in Redbrook. Well, I'm coming. I may even do some live events right there in the meeting house or in the restaurant next door that my friend Sahin owns. And but I'm very excited for it. They have a lot of wonderful stuff to do there. And bocce is one of them. And I'm a huge bocce fan, Jess. So
22: I'm very excited. I wouldn't picture that. Obviously, you love golf. Fairway Financial, obviously,
23: yeah,
22: you love golf.
23: Yeah, but you know, bocce is an Italian, you know, it's an Italian thing, right? And Italian's in my blood. And, you know, when you play bocce, you're supposed to have a glass of wine in your hand. Okay,
22: no arguments here.
23: So I'm not going to break that rule. But no, there's a lot of fun activities to do there. There's a lot of nice people there who have moved for the same reasons that I have. And it's wonderful. And it's walking distance to a lot of the stuff. So I'm very excited about it. So listen, people, as you're driving and listening to the show, I get where you're at in your life because I'm at that spot in my life. I've got the grandkids. I have gained so much more knowledge over the years with being a dad and being a grandparent and understanding all these things that are going on, having aging parents to deal with. So the bottom line is if you want to work, work. If you have to work, well, it is what it is. You got to put the time in to get to where you need to be. And I can help you determine that, by the way. We could sit there, drew a little roadmap. I'm going to say, all right, listen, you can't quite retire yet financially. Give it 2 or 3 or 4 years. Save this money, do this, this, and this, and you'll be there. I've done this for a lot of people. If you're listening and you're one of those, do I need to do this? What am I afraid of? Running out of money, of course. If we can prevent that and help you get a better plan, you're going to feel better about yourself and your situation. So it all comes down to Ready, Set, Retire plan in action. Let me help you with that. Give us a call.
22: Again, that phone number 508-552-3230. 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
1: Welcome back. We appreciate you joining us. The phone number, 508-552-3230. And if you are joining us for the first time, welcome. This is where you'll hear Steve Anzoni of Fairway Financial discuss all the latest and greatest headlines about your income, your retirement. How can you plan with better confidence? How do you know where you stand? And of course, answering the end-all be-all question, are you ready for retirement? In just a few moments, I'll tell you how you can sit down for your very own custom Ready, Set, Retire review. But first, this is a woman after my own heart, Steve. Listen to this. Minnesota just did something for retirees that's getting a lot of attention around the country. It's called the Grandparents Happy Hour Law, and it allows assisted living facilities, nursing homes, and other senior care communities to serve alcohol during organized events. It all came about when resident Anita LeBron, she said she helped champion the change.
3: My friends and I love happy hour, just like many of you do, I am sure. Over a shared drink, we get to reminisce about parts of our life, military service, raising a family, the loss of a friend, and celebrating the golden phase of our lives, too.
1: Listen, a friend of mine, her aunt or something was in a home, and they did something like this. And her name is Aunt Kitty, and she looked forward to this every single week. They had a blast. It was like they just went to like a dance every week, right? They had awesome music and snacks and drinks. I thought it was funny, though. They capped everybody at 2 glasses of wine. That's all you got.
4: Yeah, I mean, that's fine. Listen, you don't want to get carried away, but I mean, what a beautiful thing to hear right there, because obviously I'm a grandparent. I'm not in an assisted living facility yet.
1: Yet.
4: But, but look, what's wrong with that? Having a glass of wine or something with your dear friends, talking about your life. It doesn't get any better than that. And by the way, have you watched Landman?
1: Of course.
4: Okay, so Landman, unbelievable series on Paramount with Billy Bob Thornton, obviously about a landman in Texas and oil and all that stuff. There's a scene where his wife, or ex-wife, I should say, and her daughter, trying to do stuff in the community, have this idea to bring alcohol to this assisted living facility.
1: Yeah.
4: And they threw this party, and it just went crazy, and all the residents were just jumping out of their shoes. They were having a great time and loved it. Mm-hmm. That's what this story just reminded me of. So if you haven't seen Landman, watch it, because it's awesome. I don't see anything wrong with this. Who doesn't like a happy hour? I mean, give me a break.
1: Yeah.
4: All right?
1: Oh, I mean, it also just kind of goes with the point that, you know, the point is simple. Life isn't over just because maybe you're in a retirement home, right?
4: Exactly.
1: Keep moving forward. And, you know, I guess from like a financial planning standpoint, Steve, how do you help someone prepare not just to get through retirement, but to actually enjoy it?
4: Well, I mean, that's a great question. I mean, because really, my job is to make sure you have the money to enjoy the retirement. And your job is to figure out how to enjoy it, what gets you going, and get that through. I have some wonderful client stories and things of clients who travel the country. They see America. They go to Yellowstone. They go to all these national parks, which I'm going to do someday. Tracy and I have talked about that. There's a train, I guess, that goes right across the country and all these places. So we're thinking about that. But that's the big part that you got to figure out. Let me figure out the financial stuff for you, because that part can be harder and more complicated. But you got to figure out, hey, when I get you the money and I get you the income and your fear of running out of money is gone, what is it you want to do now? You want to travel the country? You want to go see more of your grandkids? You want to travel the world, not just the country? And then do it. Live it. You know, you worked hard your whole life. Let's go, right? And these folks in the assisted living. Oh, by the way, Jess.
1: Yes.
4: We have been asked by a assisted living facility here in Yarmouth called Maplewood, which I'm sure everybody knows.

0: and I am extremely honored, privileged, and excited to speak at Maplewood. And this particular facility had the foresight to do this. They're going to offer a free financial seminar event, and they're going to invite people all over the Cape to come in their 50s and 60s. Why it's so important to understand how to pre-plan for retirement and for long-term care or potential long-term care needs. And if you do it right, you'll have the money for it using leverage. And these are the topics I gave them, right? So how to plan using leverage, tax-free dollars, and all these things. It's going to be a very exciting event. September 3rd, it's a Tuesday, at Maplewood Assisted Facility in Yarmouth. And I am honored to be their speaker for that night. So I wanted to put that out there to my radio listening audience. We are going to post this on our website. So it will be an event on our calendar for September, along with two more speaking engagements at Mezzaluna. But we're very honored and excited to do this, Jess. I can't wait. And I'm all for the happy hour thing. I think it's a great idea. Just because you're older in your 80s and 90s. And by the way, a lot of people might be in the assisted living facility because they just don't have the support system around them. They can't be alone in the house, which is a danger. So they're there, and maybe they're, you know, physically pretty good, but they just need to be in a community with other people.
1: Yeah, exactly. I mean, it's kind of like if you don't use it, you lose it mentality. Yeah. So whether you're surrounding yourself with people or you volunteer or you go on trips or whatever you do in retirement, this is your time to enjoy those golden years. You've sacrificed, done all the hard work, and you know you have a plan in place. This is what, I mean, really, this last chapter of life is all about. Again, if you'd like to come in for this Ready, Set, Retire review, call right now, 508-552-3230. We talked a little bit about this a few moments ago, but I want to touch back on it because guaranteed income, such a big conversation here, and it's a big part of retirement planning. Yeah. Some experts argue it should cover at least half of what you spend once that paycheck stops. Retirement planner Dana Anspach told The Street that sources like Social Security, a pension, or even an annuity can provide that foundation. So when you're building an income plan, Steve, do you think about it that way? Or what kinds of problems can retirees run into if they don't have some form of guaranteed income?
0: Well, if they don't have the guaranteed income, they're literally risking their income plan, you know, against a market crash. It's the last thing you want to do. And look, Social Security is talked about, bantered about, it's antiquated, blah, blah, blah, blah, blah. But I haven't found anybody yet who doesn't want their Social Security check. It's a guaranteed check for life. And yes, it's our money. We put it in there. It's not an entitlement. You know, we've earned it. Again, pensions, unfortunately, are a thing for the past for 95% of Americans. And the people who do have pensions are the most stable. This is what I find. They have more income, so they're just less stressed out about running out of money in the future, and it really helps them get through retirement. And I see this all the time. Who doesn't want a guaranteed check for life, Jess? Anybody? I don't know the audience. I'm listening. You know, call in if you don't want a guaranteed check out there.
1: Exactly. You talked about pensions here. I think we all know that, you know, pensions are very, very few and far between. I know, Steve, you've talked about guaranteed income in a way of kind of like creating your own pension. So when that paycheck stops, essentially you're paying yourself in retirement.
0: Well, yeah, that's exactly right. I mean, we're trying to replace our working paycheck with our 401k paycheck. But understand this, audience, and listen very carefully. A 401k is not a pension plan. It is not a guaranteed check for life, even though on a lot of the statements, I see these hypothetical incomes that they are projected. They're hypothetical. I have them on my 401k statement, and I think they're misleading in my opinion. It gets people thinking, oh, okay, I have this much income coming in. No, you don't. You can potentially have that much income. And if you do take a piece of that money and you put it in a guaranteed income annuity, then yeah, you will have that income for life and it will be there for you. And by the way, some of these products will pay double if you need long-term care. So listen to what I just said. You can take your 401k plan, not only make it a guaranteed income plan, but also help with the potential need for long-term care in the future. All right? I mean, again, it's unbelievable leverage. I'm going to be talking about this at the Maplewood speech, but you need to understand how this works. But that's why I'm here, is to help educate you and understand the many uses that your 401k money could be put to if you don't procrastinate and you take advantage of listening and you pick up the phone and call, right? So call us. We're here for you. The Ready, Set, Retirement Plan will show you how to create more guaranteed income. It will show you how to help with long-term care. It'll show you a lot of things. So just give us a call and we're here to help.
1: Exactly. I mean, turn your savings into a retirement strategy. That's the end all be there. And giving you that income in retirement, all beginning with this Ready, Set, Retire review, 508-552-3230. 508-552-3230. 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That is going to do it for us. We appreciate you joining us. Love hearing from you, and we'll see you next week.
0: And this is Steve Anzoni signing off and saying thank you again for listening. And please, give us a buzz. We're here to help. Have a great weekend.
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1: A new AG. I'm Paul Stevens, Fox News. The Senate voting early this morning for Todd Blanche to be the nation's next attorney general.
2: The vote very tight, 50 to 49. The only senator not casting a ballot, Mitch McConnell, the former Senate majority leader who's been out since the middle of June here. There were two Republican no's. Susan Collins, Republican of Maine, who has a tough re-election bid this fall. She announced her opposition a couple of days ago. And early Friday morning, you had Lisa Murkowski from Alaska, who also said she had met with Todd Blanche and just wasn't committed to him at that stage. So this took it down to Bill Cassidy. He was the only person, the Republican senator from Louisiana, who was undecided on that side of the aisle, and he broke the logjam.
1: And Todd Blanche now taking over as Attorney General after the firing of Pam Bondi. Talks over the reopening of the Strait of Hormuz still ongoing, but there's some conflicting info being released.
3: Some very different messages coming out of Iran. It's tough to decide which faction to believe. On one hand, in Parliament, talk about perhaps trying to ban Israeli and U.S. ships from the Strait of Hormuz. At the same time, other Iranian officials talking about real progress on talks to reopen the Strait of Hormuz. The negotiations with Oman have made tremendous progress. President Trump has said he's played an active personal role in those negotiations, and he could expect an announcement on them as early as today. Iran has been demanding fees for any ships that go through the Strait of Hormuz. That position has been rejected by the U.S.
1: And that's Fox's Steve Harrigan in Tel Aviv. The Pentagon revoking former U.S. Air Force Secretary Frank Hendel's eligibility to access classified info and barring him from holding any sensitive position, alleging Friday he disclosed sensitive info about the new Qatari gifted Air Force One. America's listening to Fox News.
4: Some stubborn traffic remains on Route 3 southbound between Herring Pond Road and the Sagamore Bridge. The Bourne Bridge is also looking a little crowded as you make your way south to the Bourne Rotary, but the Scenic Highway and the Mid-Cape Highway look good. Route 6 is wide open. With your Cape Cod traffic, I'm Lexi Mack, and I've got your back.
0: Now, your look at the 1 degree outside Weather Network forecast for Cape Cod and the islands.
5: 1 degree outside, meteorologist Danielle Noyce with your forecast. Warm and humid today with intervals of clouds and sun. A stray shower or thunderstorm possible. Highs in the low 80s. Heat index in the upper 80s and a breezy southwest wind 10 to 20 miles per hour. Low clouds, patchy fog tonight. Lows in the lower 70s. Very sticky and warm tomorrow. Highs around 85. Heat index around 90. Monday, lower humidity with sun and clouds and highs in the low 80s. For the only forecast you need to know, download our free 1 degree outside weather app.
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7: The Dodgers on a season-high seven-game losing streak after falling to the Diamondbacks 4-3. Dodgers two-time Cy Young Award winner Blake Snell expects to return from the injured list Tuesday against the Royals. Titans have signed left guard Peter Skoronski to a four-year, $100 million extension, $88 million guaranteed. Andy Reid says Patrick Mahomes not likely to play in the Chiefs' preseason opener against the Rams. I'm Trey Bender.
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17: 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I'm Susan Powers, a financial advisor with the Armstrong Advisory Group, and I'm joined by Todd Lutsky, a partner with the law firm of Cushing & Dolan with a master's in taxation. Welcome, Todd. How are you today?
18: I'm never better, and you?
17: I am great. Thank you. What do you have for us this week?
18: Couple of cases. We're going to head over to Wisconsin. We got an appellate court case there dealing with a really ambiguously drafted caretaker agreement. Very strange. You don't get a lot of caretaker agreement cases, but we're going to learn other things about this case than not just the caretaker agreement part. But yeah, that's a very strange situation. And then we're going to go back to New Jersey and got an appellate court case there dealing with a Medicaid lien and a state lien and how these liens work. So we're going to learn not only about which one might have priority, but how and why there might be a lifetime lien versus an at-death lien, and how that might play out, especially if you have a life estate. So lots of things to think about in the estate recovery world. But when we're talking about Medicaid liens, folks, that's what this guide is all about, in a sense, because it's dealing with last-minute Medicaid eligibility. And obviously, there could be liens placed on things that you have in your own name when you get sick. But remember, a Medicaid lien might be your friend, because as long as you can get on Medicaid and be at the lower rate, that might be better than paying the higher rate. This guide gives you tips on how to treat all your assets, and they're treated differently whether you're married or single, and the different assets are treated differently, like a house versus a rental property versus a 401k or a life insurance policy. 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Wisconsin. So here on April 2016, Dan and Milton entered into a personal care contract.
17: Okay.
18: Dan promised to provide care to Milton for the balance of his life. Stay with me on these facts. Milton promised to pay a one-time upfront payment of $191,000 for this, but it's considered to be a gift by both parties. That's strange. Milton also promised to update his estate planning documents so his trust transferred title to the home to Dan. The agreement stated that these promises were made out of love and affection. Very strange
17: Yeah.
18: language for a personal care contract. either party could unilaterally terminate the agreement with 60 days notice. Wow. Mm. Another big red flag. So on May 6th, 2016, Dan moved to Wisconsin, collected his $191,000,
19: yep,
18: from Milton, and Milton updated his revocable trust to give title to the home to Dan. Okay. So far, sounds like they're doing what they said.
19: Yep.
18: July 2016, which, by the way, is like
19: two months later,
18: Dan decides to terminate the contract. Surprise. And he stopped providing care 60 days later.
19: What about the $191,000?
18: Oh, no. He collected his $191,000. You're allowed to unilaterally terminate the contract anytime, it said in there, didn't it? That was what the agreement said. Oh, shocker. So on September 2016, Dan amended his trust to remove Dan as a beneficiary.
19: Yeah.
18: Seems fair. So on September 2022,
19: yeah,
18: many years later, Milton died. Dan, who hasn't apparently forgotten, files a claim for summary judgment to enforce the promise to get the house.
19: That's crazy.
18: Oh, is it? So the
19: Yes, it is. I declare it to be crazy.
18: Just telling you, you can't make this up. The estate then argued that it's not enforceable. It's not an enforceable promise to make a future gift. The trial court granted the summary judgment for the estate, stating it was a gift and not in consideration of future caretaking services.
19: The 191 or the house?
18: The house. That's what he's arguing here, that he wants the house.
19: Right.
18: And so, again, if you go back and read this, it says these were made out of love and affection. They were treated, well, the 191 was considered to be a gift by both parties.
19: Right.
18: Okay. But not maybe not the house. Well, needless to say, Dan didn't like that result, so he appealed. On appeal, the appellate court reversed and said, you got to remand this. This is a summary judgment. So they said, you need to remand this case.
19: About what you've done. What I tell you about not giving us the answers in these cases.
18: So they say, we're going to reverse and remand the case because the contract itself is not clear as to whether the house was to be a gift or whether the house was to be provided in consideration of future services. If you go back and look, it said the 191 is a gift by both parties.
19: Right.
18: It was silent as to what the house was.
19: Mm.
18: So you got to go. So all this means is that it doesn't pass summary judgment muster. You got to go litigate this. So the appellate court didn't say, Dan, you're going to win.
19: Right.
18: It said, go back and litigate this because we're really not clear on what that meant.
19: Right.
18: I think ultimately it's all tied to providing services. I think you're going to get there. But I think you just have to litigate it.
19: Dan.
18: Wow. Right? What a crazy situation. Now,
19: that is crazy.
18: Clearly, it's poorly drafted from the get-go.
19: Absolutely.
18: But I just want to look at this not from the case perspective as to who's going to win or not. I want to look at this as a from a Medicaid perspective.
19: Mm-hmm.
18: How would this work from Medicaid? The issue here was whether or not they provided the services and whether they get their money. This has nothing to do with Medicaid. But we need to know, because we use personal care contracts, as you'll see in the guide this month, dealing with personal care contracts so that we can transfer money and not have the money transferred to a family member be treated as a gift.
19: Mm-hmm.
18: Otherwise known as a disqualifying transfer, creating a 5-year waiting period for Medicaid eligibility.
19: Right, because you told us in a prior show you couldn't do a lump sum payment for past services, so can you do a lump sum payment for future services?
18: So that's where we're headed. Hmm. So let's look at how this would be perspective, how this would look from a Medicaid perspective, right? So again, as we know, many, many, many people more and more are providing care for people at home. And, of course, they should get paid for it if they're providing the care. And that can be done to protect assets from the nursing home without a 5-year waiting period, but you got to follow the rules.
19: Right.
18: Like what? A, lump sum payment.
19: Mm.
18: There's cases both ways. You can't pay a lump sum backwards, that's for sure. Going forward, they really don't allow it. You got to pay as you go.
19: Mm-hmm.
18: So more as a pay as you go. So you got problem number one with this contract being a lump sum contract. Number two, the contract itself, and I don't know if they did this here, but the one we're talking about better state the terms and the payment. How much are you getting paid? Is it hourly? Are you getting paid twice a month, once a month, weekly? How does it work? It needs to say how long you're going to be providing the care, and it needs to indicate what kind of care you're providing.
19: Mm-hmm.
18: Be as detailed as you possibly can in this contract. Now, it does need to be a contract, right, in order to convert this from being done for love and affection.
19: Right.
18: Notice here, they actually use the words, these were, I think they said something like, the parties said that this is all done out of, these are promises made out of love and affection.
19: Right.
18: Don't put words love and affection in your personal care contract. Remember,
19: that's the exact opposite of what it's supposed to be.
18: Exactly. Medicaid says that if you don't have a contract, your the work you're provided is deemed to be out of love and affection. Mm-hmm. So love and affection is a bad term to have in your Medicaid contract, a personal care contract, if you're concerned about Medicaid.
19: Yeah.
18: This idea of unilaterally terminating a contract anytime you want within 60 days notice would probably make the contract not be a valid contract right. from the get-go.
19: Right.
18: So I think you have a problem with that in and of itself. And lastly, folks, just make sure that when you collect the money, that the person collecting the money, providing the service, puts it on their income tax return. Mm-hmm. All those things, cleanse the transfer, make it not a five-year waiting period, and it's something you can do last minute. Other things you can do last minute, get the guide, learn how not to pay the nursing home up front, 866-848-5699.
19: You've been listening to Todd Lutsky, a partner with the law firm of Cushing & Dolan. 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And we'll be back with more after this break on The Legal Exchange with Todd Lutsky.
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19: Welcome back into The Legal Exchange with Todd Lutsky. I'm Susan Powers, a financial advisor with the Armstrong Advisory Group, and I'm joined by Todd Lutsky, a partner with the law firm of Cushing & Dolan with a master's in taxation. Where are we headed now, Todd?
18: We're going to go over to New Jersey.
19: Jersey.
18: And we're going to talk about a Medicaid lien, a state lien, a lifetime lien versus an at-death lien, and what are all these liens that we're talking about? So here are the facts. So Gabriel, an adult who lives in a house operated by ARC, this is those foundations.
19: Like a group home?
18: Yeah. When she, and there she gets, you know, day and residential services.
19: Mm-hmm.
18: Okay. Well, DDD of New Jersey, which is the Department of Disabled Individuals in New Jersey, which is the Medicaid program in New Jersey, they've actually provided a lot of the services since 2012.
19: Okay.
18: Well, in December 2019, Gabriel inherited $600,000 from his sister.
19: Oh, right.
18: Yeah, from the estate of the sister. ARC petitioned to become guardian and petitioned to transfer those assets immediately to a pooled trust for her benefit.
19: Mm-hmm.
18: I would have done the same thing. DDD of New Jersey said, whoa, wait a minute. We've got a claim here. And that claim, that lien we have, that should be paid for and paid off for the past, you know, the existing amount of money that we're owed before we put any of this money into a pooled trust. ARC argued, wait a minute, Department of Medical Assistance, DMA, which is the federal version of Medicaid, they're going to have a future Medicaid lien, and that would take priority over your DDD lien, therefore precluding you, New Jersey, from seeking repayment of the lien now.
19: And she's still alive, so
18: she is. Yeah.
19: Yeah, okay.
18: Yeah, she is. Yeah. The trial court agreed with ARC and said the state lien, you need to wait. You're going to be subordinate to the future federal DMA Medicaid lien.
19: Take a number.
18: Therefore, allow that inheritance to be transferred to the pooled trust for the benefit of Gabriel. DDD didn't like that. Yeah, so they appealed. This would never be fun if we didn't get to go to an appeal.
19: Right.
18: So DDD appealed, and the appellate court reversed.
19: Really?
18: The appellate court reversed the trial court, saying while there is no Medicaid lien, while there is a Medicaid lien that can be, you know, can be imputed here against the other Medicaid lien recipients prior to his or her death. So you're allowed on a Medicaid lien to pursue prior to the death of an individual. But here, DDD lien and Medicaid lien exist at the same time. So if they exist at the same time, then the Medicaid lien takes priority. The federal Medicaid lien takes priority over the state. But since here there's no Medicaid lien that exists currently, the DDD lien does exist, they're entitled to recover. So the state can recover when there's not another Medicaid lien already out there.
19: Do you want to know my opinion as a layperson who's been going to the law school of Todd Lutsky for the past 20 years?
18: Yeah.
19: I would think that that inheritance would be counted as income in the month that it's received, and that we would then save that money before the end of that period.
18: For later.
19: For later.
18: I think so.
19: Do a pooled trust. Do whatever it is you're going to... I don't know if you do that in
18: and
19: Jersey.
18: Again, but, New Jersey, every law is different. But
19: or an annuity or something.
18: So state specific, correct, Susan. Uh-huh. You're able to make that assessment. I think that's accurate. We're going to explore that, I think, right now. But
19: I think I get an A for this semester with that.
18: You do. You've been paying attention.
19: Occasionally.
18: So, whether this is the right answer or not, I mean, it does seem there does seem to be some logic that if there's no federal lien, then it can't take priority. It's a
19: right.
18: future lien. So I see how the state might be able to recover again, state specific. So I don't know all the laws, but I'm going to give you some answers from a Massachusetts perspective.
19: Right.
18: But folks, this is what happens, right? After you get on Medicaid, remember, a Medicaid lien is not a bad thing because you could be paying, you know, $6,500 a month on Medicaid instead of $15,000 a month private pay.
19: Yes.
18: So getting on Medicaid and having a lien is still your friend. So this isn't a bad thing. And that's what this guide is all about. What can we do last minute to protect assets that we've never protected? Or if we've done planning, there's going to be assets outside the trust that need protected when you're applying for Medicaid. So this guide is for everyone, people who planned and who haven't planned. It'll explain to you how to treat certain assets differently. Houses, rental properties, vacation homes, life insurance, annuities. There's certain exceptions like caretaker child exceptions for the home. How to do it if you own a house with your sibling. Folks, assets are treated differently. Some are countable, some are not. Some can be saved last minute. Don't write the check. 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
19: How would you handle this case if Gabrielle was your client?
18: Yeah, so this is where I focused on the inheritance, Susan, just like you did. You know, if you're on Medicaid and in a nursing home, and I don't know here that they were, and that might be the difference. Remember,
19: okay, yep.
18: She was in some kind of ARC-operated home.
19: A group home. Got it.
18: So this could be a very big difference, but you're on the right track, and I'm going to treat this the same way. I'm assuming that what if we have somebody who's in a nursing home?
19: Yes.
18: And already on Medicaid, nursing home Medicaid, not community Medicaid, but long-term care. Right. Nursing home Medicaid. This is how the rule works. And so that might be the big difference here with the New Jersey case. But let's explore it. If you're on Medicaid and you get an inheritance, that's a lump sum of money. The Mass regs treat this as you said, Susan, as income in the month received and an asset in the following month. So you have 30 days. Now, why that matters is, if it's income, then you're not technically considered over assets.
19: Right.
18: You're not over your $2,000 asset limit. And therefore, you don't lose Medicaid coverage. Now, yes, you might have to private pay the full month because you've got a whole ton of income. Well, that's okay. This money then, after you pay that, can be immediately moved into a pooled trust within 30 days of, you know, and remaining eligible for Medicaid. And or you could buy a Medicaid annuity depending on how the numbers work, how old you are, and you know how much you're dealing with. That's really different than what happened up here. So, again, if you're on Medicaid, and I'll give you now a real-life story. If you're on Medicaid and you've been on for several years and you get somebody who long-lost uncle receives you dies and leaves you money.
19: Yep.
18: What happens? Well, in this case, I had a situation where husband and wife received each received $300,000. Same uncle. So that was nice. They took care of the spouse as well. Husband was at home. Wife was in the nursing home. I said, what do we do? I said, well, the husband's money's no problem, right? You could, I said, just that's, he's allowed to get that and we can, after
19: that
18: you're on Medicaid, it doesn't
19: off.
18: Have any problem.
19: Okay.
18: I said, hold on to hers for a minute. Then I said, you know what? All right, let's transfer it to her. And now it's considered a lump sum. She gets it in 1 year. Then within 30 days, I said, okay, transfer it to the spouse. Why? Because transfers to spouses are no 5 year waiting period. And then spouse is allowed to go ahead and buy, you know, actually transferring it to a spouse is not a disqualifying transfer. And so we were able to do that and we could just buy an annuity for the money.
19: Okay.
18: Wow. What an amazing way to get around this whole problem.
19: I love a loophole.
18: And it worked.
19: Got a legal loophole.
18: And it absolutely worked. And you could save the money. So you got to understand the rules when you allow those. You know, that those are all allowable rules. And you can keep the person on Medicaid.
19: You really need an attorney that this is what they do all day, every day with the elder law.
18: You do. I mean, like a life estate, you could put a lien on during life. If you're foolish enough to sell it during life, they're going to capture it.
19: Yes.
18: If you wait till death, they might put an at-death lien on it, but you know, but then you would have avoided probate and it wouldn't be captured.
19: Right.
18: So you really got to understand it. And pooled trust could have been used as well last minute. But there are techniques out there for us to understand how to protect assets last minute. That's what the guide is about this month. 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
16: 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Once again, here's Todd Lutsky and Susan Powers.
19: Welcome back, Todd. We have a few questions from listeners. First question comes from Rebecca in Malden, Mass. And Rebecca writes, my mother has a non-retirement annuity worth $400,000, but she hasn't taken any money out of it. She's been declining and will need to go into a nursing home soon. I called the annuity company and they told me this annuity can be withdrawn if she decides to do so. Is there any way we can protect this from the nursing home now, or is it too late? Other than a few thousand in a bank account, this is her only asset. So that last minute planning for a single person, what do you do?
18: Yeah, so this is a single individual that's got $400,000 kicking around. Mm-hmm. Whether it's in the annuity form or not really does not matter.
19: Okay.
18: So let me explain. Whether this is sitting in a bank account or whether this is sitting in an annuity, the annuity that it is in is because it was purchased long ago, mm-hmm. is guaranteed not to be a Medicaid qualified annuity.
19: Because it's a very special
18: type. This was just a regular old investment annuity. And so I need people to understand that. While I'm going to talk to you now about Medicaid annuities, understand that if you have one today and you bought it a while ago and you were never in the nursing home, it is not a Medicaid annuity. So if someone sold it to you telling you that they said this will be protected from the nursing home, it won't be.
19: Okay.
18: Okay. So cash or an annuity makes no difference. We've got $400,000 of countable assets. Mm-hmm. First thing we need to do is understand that in order for Rebecca to get eligible for Medicaid, she's only allowed to have $2,000.
19: Not so much.
18: So that's a lot more than 400. Mm-hmm. Or 400 is a lot more than two, excuse me. Okay. So how do we get this down to two? Well, we first got to liquidate the annuity.
19: Mm-hmm.
18: Convert it to cash.
19: Yeah.
18: Now, once it's in cash, based on her age, do we know her age?
19: We don't know her age.
18: So the age might affect whether we can do the annuity or not, right? So if she's like in her 90, you know, even 89, it may be the annuity might not work when we talk about how the numbers work.
19: Mm-hmm.
18: So we would have to go to a pooled trust route if the annuity doesn't work. I don't want to make it sound like there's nothing we can do. We will either do a pooled trust or an annuity here.
19: So annuity would be your first choice?
18: Yeah, the annuity would be the go-to because the lien that's attached to the annuity doesn't require also a payment to charity.
19: Okay.
18: So it whereas the pooled trust does.
19: And a payback.
18: Yeah, the pooled trust has the lien, the payback, same as the annuity, but also you got to pay to charity.
19: Right.
18: 10% if it's under 2 years in the nursing home, 20% to charity if you're in the nursing home 2 years or more.
19: Okay.
18: So keep that in mind. So let's assume we could do the annuity. So we would take the $400,000 minus the two, and then we would buy a Medicaid annuity. What is this? It's the ability to convert that money from an income, from an asset to an income stream. You basically do it over her life expectancy. So when you're single, you go to a table.
19: Yeah.
18: And like if you're 75 years old, it would be like a 12-year life expectancy.
19: Okay.
18: So if she's 85, you know, maybe it's only a 6-year life expectancy. So
19: you don't do it for her life.
18: You do it over the life expectancy.
19: A specific term.
18: Right. You can't do
19: it.
18: Very good point. Don't say, oh, I can do it over your whole life. I got this much better product. You might. It might be a better product.
19: But not for nursing
18: homes.
19: But
18: it ain't going to work for nursing homes.
19: Yeah.
18: So make sure it's term certain. So let's say she's 85 and there's a 6-year life expectancy. So we take the $398,000. We buy a Medicaid annuity. It pays out over 6 years, monthly.
19: Mm-hmm.
18: Interest is irrelevant. It's small. But the moment you convert that to a monthly income payment, it's now no longer an asset. And like magic, she's worth $2,000.
19: Okay.
18: So now she's eligible for Medicaid, and you apply.
19: Mm-hmm.
18: And of course, that monthly check will come in and go to the nursing home. But again, if you've got $4,500 a month coming in, between the annuity or $5,000 a month coming in between the annuity and your Social Security, well, Medicaid only costs $6,500 a month. There's a $1,500 a month lien attached to the annuity.
19: Better than the $15,000 a month.
18: Way better.
19: Right in the check.
18: And yes, with a single person, you do need to name the state as the beneficiary after you die for that payment. But so what? I've slowed the bleeding for Medicaid eligibility purposes. Folks, that's in the guide. An example like this about how you can slow bleeding of excess assets is in there. But more importantly, there's items in here that talk about how to maybe save the asset altogether last minute. Who can we transfer it to last minute? Is there a caretaker child? Is there a disabled child? Can the house just be considered non-countable if you're married? Might be, right? What about rental property? Can we make that non-countable? Is it lienable? Folks, there's things that can be done last minute, and each asset is treated differently, and it's treated differently if you're married versus single.
19: Mm-hmm.
18: This guide is for you if you've never done planning or if you've done planning. 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
19: Our last question comes from Betty in Norwood, Mass. And Betty writes, I created my irrevocable trust with you in 2015, leaving my assets equally to my children. My daughter recently passed away. What do I need to do to update my legal documents now? I want to make sure her children get her share. Will this restart my five-year look back if I'm changing how I leave my assets?
18: So she's got the trust. Let's just review this. She's got the trust in place already since 2015.
19: 10 years ago.
18: So that's great news, folks, number one, that that's more than 5 years ago. We're way beyond the five-year look-back period. And again, she was leaving assets equally to kids, but now she wants to update that.
19: Yes, one of her daughters passed away.
18: And again, just so you understand, when you lose a child, if it's going equally to my children and my grandchildren, losing a child might not be a reason to change your document. So first, I just want to let people know, because they might be listening thinking, oh, I got to run around changing my document every time a child passes away or something. Not necessarily. So if you still want to treat your children equally to the kids living, if not living, that piece goes to that child's children. Stop. You don't have to change it.
19: So that's pretty standard language in your trust, right? And she did hers with you. So that would be the language that's
18: Oh yeah, I didn't see that. Yeah, with me, yes. Yeah. So yeah, so this probably would be in there already. All right. And if that's still what you want, no need to change it.
19: Okay.
18: Great news, hard stop. Now, if on the other hand, for some reason, and this would be rare, but it would have been something that the client tells us, oh no, Todd, I want to treat my kids per capita. Well, again, no reason to change it. If it goes equally to my kids if living, otherwise to the then living children. Meaning, if I have three and one dies, then it goes two ways.
19: And it gets split.
18: That still works.
19: Right.
18: So I'm concerned as to why, just because your daughter died, that you would want to change this. One, I think it works in either direction. Now, if you're saying, on the other hand, that it was per capita, but now you're realizing, no, I really want to take care of the child that died's kids.
19: And that's what she's saying here.
18: And it wasn't that way. Then yes.
19: But maybe she doesn't realize that that's built in to your trust, that if living otherwise to their children, you've already got that covered for her.
18: I would already have that covered. So likely I already have that covered. But just for fun, so we've answered that question, you could make this change.
19: So what if she hasn't lost a child, but she says, all right, well, I was going to leave everything to my kids. Now I want to maybe bring the grandkids in. I like them a little bit more. And she wants to add them to the mix. Can she do that?
18: Yeah, sure. So she could then say, I want to leave, 10% to all my grandkids and only 90% to my kids.
19: Yeah.
18: She absolutely could do that. And there's language in the trust that allows you to change the beneficiaries. 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
19: So even though it's irrevocable, you can still change your mind how you're leaving things.
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19: 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You've been listening to Todd Lutsky, a partner with the law firm of Cushing & Dolan. I'm Susan Powers, a financial advisor with the Armstrong Advisory Group. We'll be back with more after this quick break on The Legal Exchange with Todd Lutsky.
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19: Welcome back into The Legal Exchange with Todd Lutsky. I'm Susan Powers, a financial advisor with the Armstrong Advisory Group, and I'm joined, of course, by Todd Lutsky, a partner with the law firm of Cushing & Dolan with a master's in taxation. So, Todd, we're focusing this month on kind of navigating the whole Medicaid process when someone goes into a nursing home.
18: Yeah.
19: So you have made comments throughout the show that this guide is good for people who have not done their planning and people who have done their

0: Yeah.
1: But you always leave one out, mainly because your Social Security and your pension checks cannot be deposited into an account in the name of the trust.
0: Right.
1: So you got to leave it out to catch those dollars. So yes, it's going to be a combination of money that might be outside the trust in a bank account and IRA assets, mm-hmm. generally.
0: Okay.
1: There may also be a life insurance policy that you couldn't put in the trust during life, and you might have to deal with that.
0: And in that as well. Typically because you're still making premium payments?
1: Typically, if you don't have enough money in the trust to make the premium payment, then you really can't put the life insurance in there, because every time you make a premium payment, you would have a new five-year waiting period.
0: Got it.
1: So you pretty much leave those out.
0: Yeah, got it. Okay, so let's talk about the assets, help people understand what's actually at risk, because you want to try and put as much as possible that's at risk into your trust. So let's explain what is actually at risk. So I want to look at it from both the perspective of a married couple as well as a single person.
1: Okay.
0: The home is usually, very often, the largest asset for folks.
1: It is.
0: How is it treated for a married couple?
1: This is an asset not in the trust. Correct? We've not put it in.
0: Nothing in the trust yet.
1: So nothing in, or this person just didn't do planning.
0: Mm-hmm.
1: Because clearly, I think the first answer would be, if you did planning, the house would be in there.
0: Right.
1: And it would be protected. End of story.
0: So this is just assuming there's no planning done. So what's at risk?
1: So if there's nothing done and we're doing it, did you say for a married couple?
0: For a married couple first. How is the home treated in terms of being at risk or not?
1: So the home is a special asset. It's considered non-countable, and I'm going to say this, if located in Massachusetts, because I'm assuming you're in Mass and your house is in Mass and you're going into a nursing home in Mass.
0: Yeah.
1: So it says, the statute says, the home is non-countable if located in Massachusetts and the healthy spouse is living there.
0: Mm-hmm.
1: There is no valuation limitation. It can be a $10 million home.
0: Okay.
1: It's still protected. No valuation limitation. And no lien rule applies. So no matter how expensive the house is, it's non-countable for the healthy spouse is living mm-hmm. there. So when the sick spouse goes into the nursing home, they don't count this as an asset. And the state cannot put a lien on it.
0: Yep.
1: Home run for the house.
0: Big home run.
1: One caveat. It's likely that that house was also owned jointly.
0: Yes.
1: Can you leave it that way and still get on Medicaid for him? Yes.
0: Mm-hmm.
1: Should you? No.
0: How come?
1: So you don't want to leave it jointly owned, because if the spouse that's at home dies out of order.
0: Right.
1: You hate when that happens. They shouldn't do that. Then that half of the house would go to the sick spouse who's in the nursing home, and now the house is 100% exposed because it's only owned by the nursing home applicant.
0: Right.
1: And we can talk about a single person in a minute, but so we would want to change the ownership of the house to put it in her name alone.
0: And would you do that after he's qualified for Medicaid?
1: Doesn't really matter. It's a non-countable asset, so you do got to do it within 90 days of approval no matter what.
0: Got it.
1: So you do got to move it.
0: Mm-hmm.
1: So folks, that's just a little bit of one asset. That's just half of the treatment of one asset.
0: List.
1: We've got rental properties, vacation homes, life insurance, we've got 401k accounts, we've got IRA accounts. Folks, assets are treated differently depending on their countability status and whether you're married or single. And there's techniques like annuities and pooled trusts and caretaker child exceptions explained in here to do things that might actually save the asset completely.
0: Mm-hmm.
1: So learn what to do last minute. 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Odds are you probably can. 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
0: Okay, so that's for a married couple.
1: Married only, yep.
0: How about if a single person owns a home and goes into the nursing home? How do they treat that home?
1: Yeah, very, very differently. So first of all, is it non-countable? Not initially. You have to check a statute and see how this applies. It says if you go into a nursing

0: nursing home, the house is non-countable provided somebody as special is living there, which let's say we don't have any of those, like a spouse or because you're single or a disabled child or any of those things. Then you go all the way down the list and you say, oh, the only way to make this non-countable if nobody's living there that would protect it is check a box, believe it or not, on the application that says, I intend to return home.
1: So what happened? I mean, if you're going into a nursing home, you likely can't go back home again. So does it depend on their health status or?
0: Nope. Completely subjective.
1: So they have the intention.
0: I intend to.
1: I'm not staying here forever.
0: I'm not staying here. I'm going home. And so you check that box. Make sure you check that box. If you check that box, then the house becomes non-countable. But that's just the beginning test.
1: Mm.
0: Now there's other rules that apply. Now you got to look to a valuation test, right? So first and foremost, if the house is worth more than, or if you have an equity interest that exceeds, I'm going to check. I think it's like $1,133,000 or something like that today. A million, call it $1,000,001 for easy numbers. Here in Mass, different for other states. So let's say as long as if the value of the house was $1,000,002, hard stop, you're denied Medicaid. That's how powerful this is. You're going to be denied Medicaid. Now, you have to have an equity interest that exceeds. But again, if you can't go borrow the money, because if you borrow the money to bring down the equity, now you've
1: now
0: got
1: you
0: a bunch
1: a
0: of money.
1: Of cash,
0: you got a bunch of money in your bank account, and that's going to make you ineligible because you have more than $2,000.
1: Right.
0: And then you pay off the debt and you're back. It's a circle. So that's a hard stop. So let's assume for the moment that we've checked the box and yes, it's worth less than $1,000,001 ish. Are we eligible? Well, at least we know the house is non-countable. So the house by itself will not prevent you
1: from becoming
0: eligible for Medicaid.
1: Okay.
0: However, unlike with a married couple, this house will be liened.
1: Okay.
0: They will put a lifetime lien on it and, of course, an at-death lien on it.
1: Mm-hmm.
0: So if you sell it during life, they're going to want paid back for whatever services they provided.
1: Yep.
0: Makes sense. My advice likely would be, please don't sell it during life, because if you convert it to money, it might be a lot harder to
1: now
0: protect those dollars.
1: Again.
0: Right.
1: Yeah.
0: How am I going to protect those dollars? Is the annuity going to work? Do I have to do a pooled trust? So selling it isn't always the best bet. Renting it is fine. You don't have to. But keeping it, and then you get a step up in basis, and even if there is a lien on it when you die, because they will put a lien on at death, the kids could sell it, no capital gains tax, because they got a step up in basis. And you know what? If we got to pay a lien, we pay a lien.
1: Yep.
0: Or keep it, right, and pay off the lien, and you got a nice rental property with a step up in basis. You can always mortgage it. Folks, that's just the house. Get the guide. Other assets are also available to be saved last minute. Just got to learn what to do with each asset and whether you're married or single. 866-848-5699 or LegalExchangeShow.com.
1: Todd Lutsky from the law firm of Cushing & Dolan, thank you so much.
0: Thank you, Susan. It's always a pleasure.
1: I'm Susan Powers, a financial advisor with the Armstrong Advisory Group. 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
1: Confirmation after controversy. I'm Angelo Bavaro, Fox News. Acting U.S. Attorney General Todd Blanche was approved by the Senate as Attorney General, surviving defectors in the GOP who struggled to swallow his role in rolling out the nearly $2 billion anti-weaponization fund and IRS audit immunity for the president and his family.
2: The vote very tight, 50 to 49. The only senator not casting a ballot, Mitch McConnell, the former Senate Majority Leader, who's been out since the middle of June here. There were two Republican no's, Susan Collins, Republican of Maine, who has a tough reelection bid this fall. She announced her opposition a couple of days ago. And early Friday morning, you had Lisa Murkowski from Alaska, who also said she had met with Todd Blanche and just wasn't, committed to him at that stage. So this took it down to Bill Cassidy. He was the only person, the Republican senator from Louisiana, who was undecided on that side of the aisle, and he broke the logjam.
1: That is Fox's Chad Pergram. The Republican-led Senate also passed a temporary measure to fund federal agencies through December 11th. Helping to avoid a government shutdown weeks before the November midterm elections. The House will also have to approve that measure. Talks continue between the U.S. and Iran.
3: President Trump is speaking more realistically about the peace talks. He's not saying things are going great. He's saying things are going fine, and that the reason the United States has not hit Iran again is because he's trying to give peace a chance. It's not because we're out of ammo.
4: We have certain types of munitions that are very powerful. That we have virtual unlimited supply. We have others where it's a little bit tighter.
3: We had been led to believe earlier in the week that the conflict could be over by now. It hasn't happened yet.
1: That is Fox's Peter Doocy. 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
5: I'm Justin Pospiek with this WXTK news update. We're headed into the weekend. Dozens of beaches in Massachusetts, including some on the Cape, are off limits to swimmers due to high bacteria levels or toxic algae blooms. Among those listed were beaches in Barnstable, Brewster, Chatham, and Tisbury. The State Department of Public Health Beach Water Quality Dashboard is updated between 8 a.m. and 5 p.m. during beach season. That dashboard is on the Health Department's website. Probable cause hearings have been set for the four men charged in a kidnapping and assault on Nantucket. Brian Berner has that story.
6: Authorities say that the suspects allegedly bound the victim with an extension cord and then beat him, leaving him in a parking lot on Essex Road last July. Court officials say that the hearings of Cal Ray Brown, Newton Lawrence, and Alvin Barnett will all take place on November 3rd, while the hearing for Dejon Hazel is set for November 11th. I'm Brian Berner.
5: Friday's ninth day of testimony in the Lindsay Clancy murder trial was focused on her mental health treatment in the weeks before her three young children died. She's accused of murdering the children in the family's Duxbury home in January 2023. Yesterday, the jury heard from a psychiatrist who was involved in Clancy's treatment after she voluntarily checked into McLean Hospital. The psychiatrist testified that Clancy described having suicidal thoughts and anxiety. The Marine Animal Entanglement Response Team at the Center for Coastal Studies disentangled a humpback whale off Rockport this week. On Tuesday, boaters saw a small humpback with a buoy from fishing gear in tow, but due to the distance, the Providence Rescue Team could not respond until the next day. On Wednesday, the team found the whale and cut away the fishing buoy. The young whale is expected to make a full recovery. The results of the first-ever Provincetown Resident Satisfaction and Community Priority Survey are now available online at the town's website. The survey received 395 responses. Officials called the feedback, quote, invaluable to guide future planning, budgeting, service delivery, and policy decisions. In sports, the Red Sox clobbered the Athletics Friday in a 13-1 victory. That series continues today at 4:10. I'm Justin Pospiek, News Radio 95, WXTK.
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8: The Dodgers on a season-high 7-game losing streak after falling to the Diamondbacks 4-3. Dodgers 2-time Cy Young Award winner Blake Snell expects to return from the injured list Tuesday against the Royals. Titans have signed left guard Peter Skoronski to a 4-year, $100 million extension, $88 million guaranteed. Andy Reid says Patrick Mahomes not likely to play, the Chiefs' preseason opener against the Rams. I'm Trey Bender.
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10: Good morning, my garden friends. Are you all hot and sticky? I know some of you are. Unfortunately, we are in that kind of weather pattern. I think a good part of New England, if not all of New England, and right up into Canada, are experiencing the same thing. Hot and humid, and it is the dog days of summer, so I guess this is what we're at. But just think about it. In less than 4 weeks from now, we will pass into another season called fall, and we'll all be far more comfortable again. Fall is one of my very favorite seasons, maybe my very favorite season. So I just want to talk, because this is wild blueberry season, the season, well, it is all blueberry season, whether you're growing high bush blueberries in your home garden or low bush blueberries. And it is low bush blueberry season or wild blueberry seasons up in northern Maine. And I would like to talk a little bit about blueberries today, and a little bit about raspberries too, because they are so simple and easy to grow. And I just think this is a good time to do it. You know, as we all know, they are packed with vitamins and nutritious, and there aren't. It's not as easy to grow a lot of fruits, but raspberries and blueberries are pretty easy, and I know that you can get blueberry bushes at all the garden centers. So for those of you who are new to blueberry growing, but maybe you've bought some recently or are thinking of buying some, here's a few tips about growing those. Rule number one is all about the dirt. Blueberries are divas when it comes to soil. They need acid soil, and if your soil isn't acidic enough, you're going to find your blueberry leaves are getting yellow and they won't be producing any fruit. So before you plant those blueberry shrubs, you need to test your soil either by taking it to the extension service and having them test it there, or at least buying a pH kit, which you can get at a local hardware store to test your pH. You do want the soil for blueberries to be between 4.5 and 5.5. That's very low, much lower than it is for most things. But in a lot of areas in parts of Cape Cod, that is what the soil naturally tends to be, is very, very low, which is why there used to be lots of blueberries growing wild on the Cape, although there seem to be fewer and fewer, probably because of development. But the soil naturally tended to be very high in acid. If it's too high, you can mix in a little bit of elemental sulfur and peat moss before planting, and I always think it's a good idea to add a little bit of peat moss to those planting holes anyway, since it helps to give them the extra moisture, keep a little bit of moisture in the soil when we've got such sandy soils. So raspberries are not nearly as picky as blueberries when it comes to the acid, but they do not like wet feet. So put your raspberries in an area that is well drained and not a low area that might be, or a clay area that might be getting too much water or staying too wet. So they are, you know, the sandy soil we have in most of the Cape, though we do know we have clay pockets here and there, is perfect for the raspberries. If your soil is heavy, you might need to add some sand or something of that sort to create well-draining soil. So the other thing is you could put them in raised beds, whether it's blueberries or raspberries. Having a bed that is slightly raised makes it easier to control a number of things, including the soil that you're giving them. Rule number two, you do need to prune to get berries. Pruning is something, whether it's a fruit tree or a raspberry or a blueberry, pruning is something that really does need to be done to get good fruit. So for blueberries and raspberries, I like to prune in late winter. That means anywhere from the end of February, anytime in March, while they're still dormant. When it comes to the blueberries, look for the wood that is gray and thick and over 5 or 6 years old. So in other words, if you have a bush that you just bought in the last year or two, you'll have very little pruning to do. But if you have a bush that's over 5 years old, maybe you're wondering why I'm not getting much fruit anymore. Maybe it's because you haven't been pruning. So the first thing you're going to do is look for that wood that is gray and thick and older, and you're going to saw or use loppers to snip it off at the base, and this will cause the plant to grow some new vigorous stems, which is very important. Those new stems are where your berries are eventually going to come from when it comes to blueberries. So it takes 2 to 3 years for those stems to produce, those new young stems to produce fruit. So the first year you will get, and we are talking high bush blueberries here, the first year you will get the stem will come out of the ground. The second year it will develop a side shoot, and the third year is when you will get those extra shoots that then produce the buds that will produce the berries. But if you don't ever prune, you'll never get that new growth, and you won't get nearly as many berries. So if you've pruned some each year, then you'll be sure that your oldest ones will have fresh new growth, and you'll always be getting some new canes that are going to be 3 or 4 years old, and that's exactly what you want. And the raspberries, of course, are different. You need to know what variety you're growing, because if you want summer-bearing raspberries, you need to leave some of the old canes from last year. So you would remove the oldest canes in the spring, in that case, or late winter. Mine are what they call all-season or ever-bearing, but that means really that you're going to get a June crop and a fall crop. And in my case, I like to prune all my raspberries to the ground in late winter. And the reason for that is I prefer to just get one big crop in the fall, so I have them all ready for making jams and jellies and shrub, things like raspberry shrub, that sort of thing. So when it comes to the raspberries, you either prune out the oldest canes, leaving some of the canes that are from last year for this June bearing berries, or you can prune them all to the ground like I do to have a bigger fall crop. So it's up to you. If you want those June berries, you do have to leave some of last year's canes up in order to get those. For me, the birds are just ferocious. They just, cat birds and orioles and all of those fruit-loving birds just descend upon my berries, and I get very few early in the season. But a lot of them start to migrate by the time we hit September, so any of those berries that come ripe in September, I don't have to worry about netting or anything else. That's how it is. That's why I like to have mine later in the season. Now, rule number three is that if you are growing especially blueberries, netting or some other way to protect your berries from the birds who will beat you to breakfast. This is a tricky one. The main reason this is difficult is because you really need to cover those shrubs with something like bird netting or gauze or some sort of a fabric that will let the light through and yet keep the birds out of the bush. Now, the problem is that if you get birds that get, they are determined to get your berries, let me just say. So they will sometimes go onto the ground and come up from underneath if you do not have that netting secured tightly around the bottom. And then they sometimes get caught in there. And that, to me, is traumatic. It's traumatic because I hate to see a bird caught in there. It just feels awful, and I know that they're not happy either. And sometimes they get injured in the process of all that. So the best way you can do it, if you have the ability to do it, is to actually build something like a cage over and around your blueberry bushes. So if you've got, say, two or three blueberry bushes, and by the way, high bush blueberries do need a different variety to help pollinate each other, so you need a couple of varieties there. So building some kind of a surround or a covering that you can actually walk into and out of is the best way to keep the birds and the other critters like chipmunks out of them without having to worry about them getting into there. So we are going to go to break. And when we come back, we will talk a little bit about fertilizing your berries, and we also have an email already from Debbie that I would like to talk about boxwood moths, because that's one that her friend is getting hit with right now. So if you would like to give me a call, the phone numbers here are 508-775-9985 or 888-998-5951. And of course, you can always email me at gardenwithann, that's Ann with an E, at gmail.com. 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
22: 1 degree outside, meteorologist Danielle Noyce with your forecast. Warm and humid today with intervals of clouds and sun. A stray shower or thunderstorm possible. Highs in the low 80s. Heat index in the upper 80s and a breezy southwest wind 10 to 20 miles per hour. Low clouds, patchy fog tonight. Lows in the lower 70s. Very sticky and warm tomorrow. Highs around 85. Heat index around 90. Monday, lower humidity with sun and clouds and highs in the low 80s. For the only forecast you need to know, download our free 1 degree outside weather app.
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10: Good morning and welcome back to Garden Line. The phone number's here if you'd like to give me a call. And we do talk about anything that grows here. 508-775-9985 or 888-998-5951. And I know you're all hot and sweaty, but maybe that's a good reason why you might be in the house instead of out working in your garden. And I have to say, if you are out working at any point outdoors, please stay hydrated. Be drinking lots and lots of water because that will help you survive this weather, which might be cooling down by the end of the week. At least that's what the weather forecast says. Well, you know what? I am going to actually take a call that I just got right away from Jane in Yarmouth. Good morning, Jane.
23: Hi. I want to move some of my perennials, and I was wondering when would be a good time to transplant.
10: Well, if you can wait until September, that would be a perfect time to transplant. You can do some of them now, but with all the heat and all, it's not the best. So if you wait until September or even into the beginning of October, it's the perfect time because roots grow more in the fall than they do in the spring. So in actuality, at that point, you can dig things out, divide them, replenish your soil, put them back in, keep them watered, and it's not as hard to keep them watered once the temperature cools down either. So all around, next spring, you would have great plants. So I would say if you can wait until September, that's what I would do.
23: Okay. Thank you very much.
10: You are very welcome. And that is the best time. It really is September and right into about October 15th because the roots will still have time to grow into the ground there. So that's great. At any rate, I'm just going to spend 1 minute here. It's too late to actually fertilize your blueberry and raspberry bushes, but I want to just bring it up because we were just a few minutes ago talking about them, and I'd like to finish that part of my topic here for this morning. My favorite fertilizer for this is generally Holly Tone because it's an acidifying, slow-release organic fertilizer, and you might already have that in your shed, which I do because it's good on blue hydrangeas, it's good on azaleas, it's good on, of course, as the name suggests, hollies. Anything that likes acidic soil, rhododendrons, it's great for all those things. So it's multi-purpose, and so you would want to fertilize for the first time, whether it's raspberries or blueberries. You usually like to do that in March or early April. So the first application, and raspberries only need one application. They don't need any more. You could put that down and just broadcast that, in, you know, in March or early April. And blueberries could be fertilized more than once. So you would put the first one down, again, late March, early April, but then again later in the spring, maybe about 6 or 8 weeks later. So that would be, you know, maybe in May. But again, once we hit the end of June, we don't want to fertilize any fruit. So just don't do that. So it's too late to fertilize this year, but I'm just giving you the heads up for next year. And in the case of blueberries, you just want to spread that around the drip line of the soil and water it in thoroughly. So that's the way it is. They're very easy, don't require a lot of fertilizer. But it is important to keep your berries picked once they start coming in because it keeps them producing. And once they start getting overripe and mushy, they can very often succumb to some molds and mildew. And then it will just spread to the rest of your berries. So keeping them picked is really important. I personally, when it comes to the raspberries, I like to get out there every couple of days if I can and pick, and that just keeps them producing well. If I have more berries than I want to use right away, I put them in a single layer on a cookie sheet and stick them in the freezer, and then once they're frozen, I just pop them into Ziploc bags, and you know, they'll keep there for a year or more in your freezer, although of course quality's best if you don't let them stay too long, but they definitely stay fine for a year or so, and then I am throwing them into muffins and jams and things all year long. So that's terrific, just being able to do that. So once again, and I'm going to take an email in just a minute addressing Debbie and then Pat. But let me just first give you the numbers here, 508-775-9985 or 888-998-5951. And the email, as always, is gardenwithann, that's Ann with an E, at gmail.com. So let's first talk to Debbie here, who emailed in. She said that, you know, you were talking about the moths that affect the boxwoods on the Cape. And yes, we have had them off and on. It's been a very strange thing. This is something that didn't appear in our neck of the woods until about 2023, at which point they were devastating and people were not on the lookout for them. So she was wondering if I have any advice, as a friend is dealing with it right now. So my first bit of advice is to keep your eyes out. Keep your eyes peeled, because the second you see these things, you want to try and treat right away. If you catch it while they're really little, you can treat them with spinosad, which is often goes by Captain Jack's and different names like that. But spinosad, you want to spray things like spinosad or BT, which I will talk about in just a minute, also another one that's effective and organic. You want to spray those in the morning, preferably when it's cool and preferably when the bees are not about. So you want to spray that onto the plants. You need to coat whatever you use to spray, and I'll even talk about some chemical solutions here. Whatever you spray with, you need to cover that entire plant. Make sure you're not being chintzy with this. Cover the tops, the bottoms of the leaves, the stems in between, upside down, inside out. Push those branches aside to get in there, because those worms, in a very short time, just a few days, can cause devastating damage to that. So spinosad would be the first choice if they're small. BTK, and a lot of you know BT, Bacillus thuringiensis, or I don't always say that right, but K is the variety. So believe it or not, that particular BT is more effective on these boxwood moths. It often goes by the name Dipel or Zentac, I believe. Apply those on cloudy days, and like I said, early in the morning or early in the evening when it's cooler and the bees are not about. If you have just a section of that shrub that's affected, you can try pruning it out and putting it directly into a bag and disposing of that in the trash. But, I mean, it can leave big chunks in your box with doing that, so it's not the easiest thing to do. And I'm going to talk about, because this is such a bad pest, about a few nasty chemicals for the worst-case scenarios. So if they are already big by the time you discover it. Bifenthrin is one of those, but it kills all caterpillars. You need to be aware of that. So, for instance, if you had monarch butterfly caterpillars on that bush, and you probably wouldn't because monarchs don't like boxwoods, but you might have other beneficial caterpillars on that bush. Anything like that, it's going to kill. So you need to be very careful that you're just getting it on that bush and that you're just, you know, making sure that that's what you're killing is these boxwood caterpillars. Caberil and Cyfluthrin. These are some of the ones that you can use. They are nastier chemicals, and you don't want to use them if you don't have to. But when you've got a major infestation, you might have to go for these big guns. So go to a garden center where there's someone there knowledgeable that you can actually ask for something specific that's going to kill these nasty caterpillars on boxwoods. The other thing is there are nematodes. You can spray. Nematodes are a little bit weird, but you can spray these nematodes on the foliage, and the boxworms actually eat the nematodes, but then the nematodes turn around, and it's very weird, but they sort of eat them from the inside out. That sounds weird, but that is another solution that is less harmful than some of those other chemical ones, but it is effective. So I would say if you don't already have one of these chemicals on hand that you're going to use, go to a garden center where there are knowledgeable people and ask them specifically for some kind of something organic or chemical, and maybe bring in a sample of your plant with the worm on it, even so they can see that nasty thing. Put it in a baggie, though, so that they can't get loose along the way. They just can devastate boxwoods in such a hurry. So that is something we need to be on the lookout for. So I do want to just say that we have to go to break, and when we come back, I do have a blueberry recipe, and I have also another question from Pat. So if you would just give me a call, we'll talk about your plant questions too. 508-775-9985 or 888-998-5951. 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
5: I'm Justin Posbiak with this WXTK News Update. Well, headed into the weekend, dozens of beaches in Massachusetts, including some on the Cape, are off limits to swimmers due to high bacteria levels or toxic algae blooms. The State Department of Public Health Beach Water Quality Dashboard is updated between 8 a.m. and 5 p.m. during beach season. That dashboard is on the Health Department's website. The Marine Animal Entanglement Response Team at the Center for Coastal Studies disentangled a humpback whale off Rockport this week. On Tuesday, boaters saw a small humpback with a buoy from fishing gear in tow, but due to the distance, the Providence Rescue Team could not respond until the next day. On Wednesday, the team found the whale and cut away the fishing buoy. The young whale is expected to make a full recovery. The results of the first-ever Provincetown Resident Satisfaction and Community Priority Survey are now available online at the town's website. The survey received 395 responses. Officials called the feedback, quote, invaluable to guide future planning, budgeting, service delivery, and policy decisions. In sports, the Red Sox clobbered the Athletics Friday in a 13-1 victory. That series continues today at 4:10. I'm Justin Pospiek, News Radio 95, WXTK.
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10: Good morning and welcome back to Garden Line, my friends. We are going to, in just a minute, go to Dave in Wacoya. But let me just say, Pat has emailed in and she's wondering about freezing summer squash and zucchini. And I have to say, she was saying that when she froze it, it got very mushy, and the only thing it was good for was soup at that point. And I have to say, that is one of the problems with summer squash and zucchini. The only other way you can really freeze it is if you cook something in advance. For instance, making zucchini bread or making zucchini fritters or something of that sort, and then freezing the cooked product. Because it just, you know, there's no way to just blanch it like you might do with green beans or peas or something like that. There's no way to just blanch it, let it dry, and then freeze it. It's simply going to be mushy. So again, you can do what you did, which is to just cut into chunks and freeze it, but knowing that that will have to just go into something like soup because it will be mushy. I have had some people say that they've grated it and frozen it as already grated to be putting into breads at a later date. You know, other ways to preserve it are making zucchini pickles, things of that sort. Just my Vermont friends are forever doing stuff like that. They're always trying to figure out best ways to preserve zucchini. And so you get lots of zucchini pickles and things of that sort. And like I said, making it into breads and freezing the breads themselves, that sort of thing, is really the only way to preserve a lot of zucchini. But that's why, you know, there's an old joke out there about zucchini. Keep your cars and windows locked in this time of year, or you might find another bag full of zucchini stuck in your car. So, at any rate, we love zucchini, but it ends up being one of those products. Before I go to the recipe, let's talk to Dave. Good morning, Dave.
28: Good morning, and how you doing?
10: I'm great, and
28: good.
10: I am happy to hear from you.
28: Yeah. Well, first off, I enjoyed meeting you at the propagation workshop over in Austin, so it was good to see a face, you know, connect
10: same
28: the face
10: here.
28: With the name.
10: Thanks. That was great. That was great to meet a number of people there, and it is nice to put the face with the names on my end, too.
28: Yeah, and before I tell you my situation, I want to ask yours, what's your experience this summer with blight? I don't know if it's early or late, but tomatoes are getting whacked. Do you have a
10: they
28: situation
10: are now.
28: Like that?
10: It's okay. Very interesting because I would say 2 or 3 weeks ago, it didn't seem to be much of a problem. But we are now in, it's this hot, humid weather. The hot, humid weather will do it every time. So all I can say, not just for you, but for everyone else out there who's growing tomatoes, and that's a lot of the population, remove, you know, the worst of the leaves and bag it and throw it in the garbage. And then the other thing is, at this point, if it gets really bad, I give up on things like horticultural oil or neem oil. I actually at this point, I go for the copper sulfate. Now, copper sulfate is cleared for organics. And if it's not too extreme, you know, and again, spraying the tops, the bottoms, the stems of the plant, even the tomatoes themselves. And I believe it's cleared so that you can actually eat those tomatoes a day or two after they've been sprayed. It's not one of those nasty chemicals that you're going to do in the tomatoes that way. But you want to spray everything, even the green ones. And so get everything sprayed with the copper sulfate. And while I normally say every 2 weeks, if it is one of those times where this heat and humidity continues for too long, you can actually go every 7 to 10 days and spray them again. And it's preventative. Anything you do with a fungal disease is preventative. But at this point, there's no question. When you mix that copper sulfate, and you'll notice on the package for that, it actually has different, it's labeled that you mix it different for different problems. And even sometimes it'll say light or heavy. And if it's a really bad problem, you're going to mix it to the heavier dose. And it's going to actually kind of cling. It's interesting how it actually clings to your plant differently than some of the other products do. And that is going to give you the best protection. And if you can keep them going through the heat of August, the advantage is as September comes on and it stops being less humid, you can reduce how much you have to spray. And maybe you don't have to spray at all if we start getting some cooler, drier weather in. And then you'll keep harvesting tomatoes right through the end of September and early October, hopefully. But it's getting those plants through this hot, sticky days of August is the hardest part.
28: Okay, well, thanks. Yeah, I do use Revitalize, and I ran out of that, and I had copper fungicide, both bonite products, and I went to that. I was proactive. I got it early, you know, hoping to avoid the early blight. But the unusual situation this year is I've taken on a community garden, and at home I have excess plants I just put in the normal location, and there's basically no blight. But at the community garden, I got whacked. I mean, within one day. Go ahead.
10: It's absolutely true. This is the disadvantage in a community garden is that if some people are not controlling their blight, it can spread from plant to plant. So it's a little bit trickier because it can spread on the, you know, if it's windy and all that, it can spread around. So this is a good reason for people who have community gardens to not just take care of their plants for themselves, but to be checking and taking care of them so that their diseases don't spread to other people's. It's a little bit trickier. I also have a community garden as well as a home garden, and it is frequently worse in the community garden setting, and I think that's in part because it just has more opportunity. There are more. The other thing is not everybody grows resistant varieties of tomatoes either, and so then there is more exposure to the, you know, the fungal problems as well because they're just not as disease resistant, and it just has more opportunity to spread itself around. So it's not always even people related. It is somewhat plant related. Some plants are definitely more apt to get the fungal diseases than others, which is why it's a good idea to grow some hybrid tomatoes and not just heirlooms so that you have some that have more resistance.
28: Very good. Yeah, it all makes sense. It's a hard, you know, it's a difficult thing to working from the bottom, just keep cutting and, you know,
10: just take them off the bottom and keep bagging and, you know, cleaning your pruners with alcohol as much as you can.
28: That's
10: and
28: it.
10: I know it's like it's impossible to do it after every cut, but, you know, don't go from one plant to another if you can help it without, you know, those little alcohol prep pads are kind of handy to wipe your pruner blades too at times and that sort of thing. My mother-in-law used to give my father-in-law grief because he would go from one plant to another with his fingers, and she'd say, "You're spreading disease without washing your hands in between." nearly impossible not to do that. But she had a point, you know. It's true. If you're doing that, you do want to even bear that in mind, that your hands get that those spores on them as well. So it's something to keep in mind at any rate. So I do want to check in with you. I'm checking in with you on the onion project.
28: Oh, great. Yeah, I pulled them out. I had a friend over. We're breaking down and building new beds, and I pulled all my tropaeas. They came out really, really nice.
10: Oh,
28: and
10: good.
28: Another one, the other one called a Cipollini. They both came out nice.
10: Oh, yeah.
28: I actually let them. I let them stay in the garage too long, so I probably lost a third of them, but it was still a nice experience, you know.
10: Yeah.
28: Thank you.
10: I'm so glad.
28: You have an excellent memory.
10: It's fun to get those onions growing. Well, we talked a lot about onions back in the spring, so now it's right. Harvest time for onions. It's harvest time for onions, so let's make sure we're getting them nice and dry and storing them well so we enjoy them all winter long.
28: Yeah,
10: well, thanks
28: good.
10: For calling, Dave. Is there anything
28: my
10: else
28: pleasure,
10: I can help you
28: pleasure.
10: With this morning?
28: No, it was basically what I expected, you know. I did see it all around the community garden, and, you know, it was disappointing, but I understand it, you know, and you do the best
10: right.
28: you can, that's all. You know?
10: Well, and you were doing the right thing by being proactive and taking care of it to the best of your ability beforehand, and that's all you can do, really. And maybe next year you even look into more resistant tomatoes for the community
28: exactly.
10: garden plot. It's just how yep. it is, and you know, it's just
28: yep.
10: One part of right. the part of life in August in a garden.
28: Yep. Well, on a positive okay. note, I have berries all over the property, so I'm all with you on
10: right.
28: the blackberries and raspberries. Yep, that's at home.
10: yeah, that's great. That's great, and
28: all
10: those
28: right.
10: are pretty disease resistant. So thank goodness for that. If you can keep
28: yep.
10: the
28: Thanks
10: birds out,
28: much,
10: you're all
28: as
10: set.
28: Always.
10: You are welcome, and take care. And we are going to go to break. And when we come back, we will get to that blueberry recipe that I haven't gotten to yet. So just be staying tuned to the show right here, 508-775-9985 or 888-998-5951 or Garden with Ann, that's Ann with an E at gmail.com. And we will be talking with you in just a couple of minutes. 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
4: Morning, everyone, and welcome back to Garden Line. This is Ann Firth, and I am here with you until 10 o'clock this morning. The phone number here, if you would like to give me a call, is 508-775-9985 or 888-998-5951. And I have a very simple, no cook for this hot, sticky weather blueberry recipe called Wild Blueberry Orange Creamsicle. And do you remember those creamsicles of childhood? You know, vanilla ice cream coated with orange sherbet. It's a little bit of that kind of flavor profile going on with, of course, some blueberries in there. And it is wild blueberry season up in northern Maine. The first 2 to 3 weeks of August are always wild blueberries, and there are wild blueberry festivals everywhere up there. And I hope that someday you'll get up there during the season to see how they harvest these things. It is just amazing whether they are doing it by hand the old-fashioned way with rakes, or whether they are using very clever machinery which rolls along and takes these off the surfaces of the land. It's just fascinating to watch how that's all done. So I hope that someday you'll get up there and get to see that process. This recipe is, like I said, no bake. Easy to make even in the heat of the summer. It's a good light dessert or breakfast. And those blueberries, of course, are full of antioxidants. And while I'm using wild blueberries in these, if you don't have access to them, you can, of course, make this with regular big blueberries. So 1.5 cups of wild blueberries, 10 ounces of vanilla Greek yogurt, and if you have that's about 2 of those cups of Chobani, for instance. They're usually about 5 ounces each, so 10 ounces of vanilla Greek yogurt. If you have plain, like I do at home, you can just use the plain, 10 ounces of plain, which is 1.25 cups, and then you can use honey or syrup, maple syrup and vanilla, to just turn that into your own version of vanilla yogurt.

0: and I will give you the ingredients for that after. But 2/3 of a cup of orange juice, or what I prefer is to actually use 1/3 of a cup of frozen orange juice concentrate. This gives you a very strong orange flavor without diluting the product so much. So it's either 2/3 of a cup of orange juice, which is fine if you're making it as a breakfast dish. But if you want something for dessert, it's better to go with that 1/3 cup of frozen orange juice concentrate. And if using the plain, you want to use 1 teaspoon of vanilla and 1 tablespoon of honey or maple syrup, and that will give you the vanilla flavoring if you're using the plain. Now, if you would like this to be thicker, you can simply stir in 1 tablespoon of chia seeds, and I would let that sit for half an hour to an hour just for those seeds to absorb a lot of that moisture. And I'm not a big fan of chia seeds when they're crunchy, so even though technically after 10 or 15 minutes you could eat this, I actually prefer it when they've really fully absorbed the liquid. So this is just all stirred together. All of these ingredients get stirred together. Serve it in a smoothie glass or dessert dishes if you want it, and it's just delicious tasting and very healthy, and a very light dessert if you're using it as dessert or just a healthy breakfast. So once again, just to repeat the ingredients: 1.5 cups of wild blueberries, 10 ounces of vanilla Greek yogurt, 2/3 of a cup of orange juice, or 1/3 cup of frozen orange juice concentrate. If you are making it from plain yogurt, you're going to want to add to that plain yogurt 1 teaspoon of vanilla, 1 tablespoon of honey or maple syrup, and that's all. And then optional 1 tablespoon of the chia seeds, which does thicken it considerably and makes it more of an eating thing rather than a drinking thing like a smoothie. So I hope you'll try this out and enjoy it. It's great on this hot weather, and best of all, you don't have to bake anything. So let's go straight to Larry in Harwich. Good morning, Larry.
1: Hi, good morning.
0: It was nice to meet you, too, at the Propagation Workshop.
1: Yeah, wasn't it? It was nice meeting you. And regarding the Propagation Workshop, all of the 3 plants that I took cuttings from, they're doing very well.
0: Good.
1: Pineapple sage looks like it's putting out more leaves from the top.
0: Yeah.
1: The leaves of begonia that I tried rooting, they're still alive and they look healthy. I don't know
0: it'll take a little longer, and then you'll see them popping out some new little leaves eventually on the sides there. Yep. But take a little longer. So just be patient. You picked the challenging ones, as I recall.
1: did nasturtium too.
0: Right. It's not so much that it's hard to root, more that you have to be more patient with the ones that you chose. I guess I should put it that way.
1: Well, I'm really happy with the pineapple sage. That really seems to be doing very well.
0: Yep.
1: And the nasturtium I've already taken and put into a larger pot.
0: Oh, good.
1: So,
0: great.
1: They really surprised me. They came up in about 10 days.
0: Yeah.
1: And I've grown nasturtium before, but every time you read the package, it says take a file and rasp the bottom the shell. And we didn't do that at the Propagation Workshop. We just stuck it in, and I figured, well, maybe it'll take an awful lot longer. It didn't.
0: Right. You know, it's interesting, but I think there's 2 important things when it comes to nasturtiums, and actually it's good to bring this up for the general public. They are thick-shelled, so it does take a while, and so oftentimes I'll either soak them for a few hours before I plant them, or like you, take a little nail file to it maybe and just scratch it a little bit. But the fresher the seed is, the better off you are, because nasturtium seed is one that doesn't really germinate that great the second year either. So you need to really get the fresh seed, and it's not a bad idea. We've talked about seed saving on this show before. To save some of those seeds from those very nasturtiums that you're growing this year, when you get to the point where they're nice big ones, just save some of those. Let them dry over the winter, put them in a jar, keep them in a cool space, maybe in your basement or something like that, and then use those to get started. But I also think when the weather is warmer, that Propagation Workshop was in the middle of summer. When the weather is warmer, I think seeds just germinate much faster. So in the spring, we're desperately trying to get these things growing because we want them outside and looking good early, and they're just slower growing. Whereas if we were all a little more patient and waited until it's warmer out, I think that's part of it right there, is the, you know, just the warmer temperatures and all encourage them to germinate faster and grow faster.
1: Well, that's good to know. I wouldn't have thought of that.
0: Yeah.
1: Well, I had some odd stuff in my garden in that I noticed in the last week or so that I thought I'd run past you.
0: Okay.
1: First off was a nice surprise. I have a plant called Rattlesnake Master. Yep.
0: Would you mind just holding through the news, because that's one that we can't be late for, but if you would be willing to hold, I'd love to hear. Okay, we will be right back. 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
1: Close vote. I'm Paul Stevens, Fox News. The U.S. Senate early today confirming Todd Blanche as Attorney General. The vote there 50-49. Our Chad Pergram on Capitol Hill talking about some bills that did not pass.
2: They did not pass the Save America Act. That's something that a lot of conservatives said we have to get passed before the August recess. In fact, they are going on recess here. They're going to have these brief pro forma sessions over the next 5 weeks. In fact, the next legislative session in the Senate is going to be September 15th. They didn't have the votes to pass a budget resolution that would allow them to deal with some election integrity issues. And they also didn't pass a college sports bill. There was some thought that they might be able to do some sort of a test vote on that. President Trump put out a tweet on Truth Social saying that, he was very concerned about trying to get this done, wanted them to stay in session in August to say, hey, this is important. Stay in session, get it done.
1: And the Senate also passing its version of a bill to avoid a government shutdown. Talks over the reopening of the Strait of Hormuz still ongoing, but there's some conflicting info being released.
3: Some very different messages coming out of Iran. It's tough to decide which faction to believe. On one hand, in Parliament, talk about perhaps trying to ban Israeli and U.S. ships from the Strait of Hormuz. At the same time, other Iranian officials talking about real progress on talks to reopen the Strait of Hormuz. The negotiations with Oman have made tremendous progress. President Trump has said he's played an active personal role in those negotiations, and he could expect an announcement on them as early as today. Iran has been demanding fees for any ships that go through the Strait of Hormuz. That position has been rejected by the U.S.
1: Fox's Steve Harrigan in Tel Aviv. The Pentagon yanking access of former U.S. Air Force Secretary Frank Kendall to get to any classified info, barring him from holding any sensitive position, alleging he disclosed sensitive info about the new Air Force One. 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
4: I'm Justin Pospiek with this WXTK News Update. We're headed into the weekend. Dozens of beaches in Massachusetts, including some on the Cape, are off limits to swimmers due to high bacteria levels or toxic algae blooms. Among those listed were beaches in Barnstable, Brewster, Chatham, and Tisbury. The State Department of Public Health Beach Water Quality Dashboard is updated between 8 a.m. and 5 p.m. during beach season. That dashboard is on the Health Department's website. Probable cause hearings have been set for the four men charged in a kidnapping and assault on Nantucket. Brian Berner has that story.
5: Authorities say that the suspects allegedly bound the victim with an extension cord and then beat him, leaving him in a parking lot on Essex Road last July. Court officials say that the hearings of Cal Ray Brown, Newton Lawrence, and Alvin Barnett will all take place on November 3rd, while the hearing for Dijon Hazel is set for November 11th. I'm Brian Berner.
4: Friday's ninth day of testimony in the Lindsay Clancy murder trial was focused on her mental health treatment in the weeks before her three young children died. She's accused of murdering the children in the family's Duxbury home in January 2023. Yesterday, the jury heard from a psychiatrist who was involved in Clancy's treatment after she voluntarily checked into McLean Hospital. The psychiatrist testified that Clancy described having suicidal thoughts and anxiety. The Marine Animal Entanglement Response Team at the Center for Coastal Studies disentangled a humpback whale off Rockport this week. On Tuesday, boaters saw a small humpback with a buoy from fishing gear in tow, but due to the distance, the Providence Rescue Team could not respond until the next day. On Wednesday, the team found the whale and cut away the fishing buoy. The young whale is expected to make a full recovery. The results of the first-ever Provincetown Resident Satisfaction and Community Priority Survey are now available online at the town's website. The survey received 395 responses. Officials called the feedback, quote, invaluable to guide future planning, budgeting, service delivery, and policy decisions. In sports, the Red Sox clobbered the Athletics Friday in a 13-1 victory. That series continues today at 4:10. I'm Justin Pospiek, News Radio 95, WXTK.
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8: Your stop and go on Route 3 South for about 2 miles from the Scenic Highway to the Sagamore Bridge. 25 East is tough from Route 6 to the Bourne Bridge, and you're busy on 28 South through Bourne between the bridge and the rotary. I'm Jackie Murphy with your latest look at Cape Cod traffic.
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10: 1 degree outside, meteorologist Danielle Noyce with your forecast. Warm and humid today with intervals of clouds and sun. A stray shower or thunderstorm possible. Highs in the low 80s. Heat index in the upper 80s and a breezy southwest wind 10 to 20 miles per hour. Low clouds, patchy fog tonight. Lows in the lower 70s. Very sticky and warm tomorrow. Highs around 85. Heat index around 90. Monday, lower humidity with sun and clouds and highs in the low 80s. For the only forecast you need to know, download our free 1 degree outside weather app.
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11: Good morning and welcome back to Garden Line. And we are going to go right back to Larry and Howard, who is, you were talking about your happy garden surprises that came about.
12: Yes. I had forgotten that I had planted it, but I must have picked it up at a plant sale in May last year or maybe the year before.
11: Sure.
12: It's in blossom right now. It's called Rattlesnake Master.
11: Oh.
12: And it is looks like a yucca down at the bottom, but it puts out this stalk that's about 2.5-3 feet tall, and that's in blossom right now. What the blossom looks like? It looks like a small golf ball with little prickles on it. So, and it puts out several of them. So it's a very unusual looking plant, and
11: I guess.
12: It's not exactly pretty, but it's something that is unusual,
11: it's interesting.
12: And I was happy it came up.
11: Yeah, sounds like fun. It's always fun to try some different things, and you know, I don't know if you're familiar with the fiber, what they call fiber optic grass, but that's one that I used to stick pots a lot of the time, and it's kind of a grass, but it's like a miniature version of what you're talking about. What you're really growing it for is at the ends of the tips. There's like little, almost like little teeny balls or pin dots all over the tips. And just something for some unusual interest. Fun.
12: Yeah. I looked it up at why it got its name. And apparently early colonists, it's a prairie plant. And people up there thought that the root was a cure for rattlesnake bites.
11: Ah. So
12: that's why it's called Rattlesnake Master.
11: Yeah. That makes sense. Sure.
12: Another thing that popped up in my garden several different places, and this is not something I want, but it's called Velvet Leaf.
11: Huh.
12: And it's sort of a weed. The Latin name is Abetion theophrasti. And it says it's a weed, particularly in other parts of the country, so I don't know how it came in here. But somehow or other, I've got it. And after looking it up, it says you can eat the leaves.
11: Huh.
12: And it suggested putting the leaves in an omelet. And I don't cook eggs, so I'm not going to have it in an omelet. But I just wondered if it's something you were aware of.
11: No, I am not. You are the person of all people who call in routinely that surprises me with the unusual plants. But it is interesting. I have to look that one up. I wonder if it goes by another name as well, and then it's something else that I might be familiar with. But, it sounds interesting at any rate. Just keep an eye on it, though. If it's invasive, you're going to want to not
12: I'm
11: have
12: gonna
11: that
12: pull
11: around.
12: I'm going to pull them all out and get rid of them because it says they spread like mad. So
11: yeah, it could be that it came in with something else that you bought somewhere along the way. Sometimes nursery stock comes with a little extra added presence other than what you initially purchased.
12: that could be. And and one of my disappointments this year is caladium. I started caladium in the beginning of June. I put 15 bulbs in different pots. It was only this past week that I saw a leaf emerging. So that's eight weeks to just get a leaf.
11: You know, it is slow, and I feel like that one, and also the elephant's ear, Colocasia. If you want those to be, you know, something you're looking at in June, you need to start them way, way in advance. And they really like warm temperatures, and that's probably why you're finally seeing that caladium. We kind of had a coolish June, and I do find that even if you buy plants of caladium and put them into the garden already in leaf, if we have really cool weather, they just, you know, they're just not happy. They'll sulk. They'll just sit there and not do anything, or worse yet, they might die back. So, you know, they just really love the hot weather. So right now they're probably thrilled, but they are a tricky plant to get going. I think because they are slow to have them come up. They're in, again, it's a very dry tuber that you usually get in plant, and then it just takes it a while to get going. And if it's cool out, it's even slower. So, you know, that's something I used to buy mainly from plants, but again, if the weather's cool, it's, you know, there's nothing you can do about that, and they're just not happy.
12: Okay. And one final thing. I started salvia this year from seed. And one of them I start almost every year, and it's just a terrific plant. It's called Salvia cochinea. It goes by names like Scarlet Sage or Texas Sage or something like that. And it's in blossom right now. I started it in early June, and it germinated, and it's up about 2.5 feet tall now, and it's just really attractive. And
11: they are beautiful.
12: And it's been untouched by the rabbits.
11: Now, always a plus.
12: Now another salvia I started back about the time I started snapdragons in the house. I remember back around January, February, you were saying this is the time to start. Well, I was walking around the nursery looking at the seeds, and the nursery I was in had a very poor seed selection at the end of January. But they did have a salvia, so I bought it and tried it, and it's growing too. And it says it's perennial. It's called Salvia cross superba. Violet Queen.
11: Okay.
12: And it says it's a perennial. So it says it's a perennial in this area. I don't know. I've never tried it before. But once
11: does it
12: again,
11: give you a hardiness zone on that one?
12: It says 3 to 9.
11: Oh, well then. That's pretty hardy. So.
12: Yeah. It says,
11: well, and you're in Harwich besides.
12: Perennial and it says perennial in the USDA zones 3 to 9.
11: Yeah.
12: So
11: well, that should be
12: I started that up. And I left it outside with the snapdragons and with zinnias. It was in the middle in a planter. I had the snapdragons in front, the zinnias in back. The rabbits came in. They skeletonized the snapdragons. They tore through the zinnias, and they left the salvia.
11: So I'm
12: wondering, is salvia something that is rabbit-resistant?
11: Well, you know, it has such a strong fragrance, salvias, most of them. In fact, sometimes some of them smell downright like cat pee. And I think that that might be one of the reasons that they are more resistant to rabbit damage. Rabbits don't like things that have a strong smell, and they don't like things that have a fuzzy leaf. While salvia leaves aren't particularly fuzzy, they are a little bit on the thicker side. So, you know, but I have to say, in general, when it comes to rabbits, what the rabbits eat in your yard might be very different than what they eat in my yard and my neighbor's yard. They just, it depends on your particular rabbits. We had pet rabbits when my kids were small, and, you know, some of them loved parsley, some wanted nothing to do with parsley. They just have their own little taste buds, that, you know, rudbeckia and coneflower. Most of them love that, but every so often, you would find a property where, for some reason, the rabbits left those alone and instead went after something else. So, you know, I think it's partly the rabbits, but it could be because you'll have to go rub a leaf now, see if that one has a strong smell on it. And if it does, perhaps that's partly why the rabbits are less apt to nibble it.
12: Okay. Well, maybe that's it. I just didn't know if there was some sort of knowledge about salvia being rabbit resistant, or if
11: I'm going to have to look that up, although
12: it was peculiar to my area.
11: Yeah.
12: Okay. Well,
11: that's worth looking up, and I have to say I'll have to get back to you on that one. And I haven't actually over the years noticed rabbits eating perennial salvias, so that could be the case. Annual salvias, though, have the thinner leaf, and I suspect those are a little bit more tasty to rabbits. But I'm going to look that up and check it out, because we can all use rabbit resistant plants.
12: They are avoiding that Salvia cochinea. They haven't touched it, and that's annual.
11: Oh, good. That's good.
12: That's what I wanted.
11: Yeah, so maybe there is something about it in general that they don't eat, but good to know.
12: Okay, well, thank you.
11: Well, thank you. Thanks for calling in. And we are going to go to break, and when we come back, we would be happy to hear from you. The phone number's here, 508-775-9985 or 888-998-5951. And you can email me at gardenwithann, that's Ann with an E, at gmail.com. 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
11: Good morning and welcome back to Garden Line. I hope you're managing to stay cool and comfortable throughout this hot and sweaty spell of weather. It sounds like tomorrow will be no better, but maybe on Monday the weather will cool down or at least be a lot less humid, which is always a relief, not just for people, but the plants too. As we were talking a little earlier, tomato plants and other plants are far more prone to fungal problems in the hot, humid weather. So, of course, now I was just speaking with Larry a couple of minutes ago, and he was asking if I knew of salvias in particular being resistant to critters. And so, of course, I had to Google that right away. And here's what Google has to say. Salvia plants are widely known for being resistant to pests and environmental stresses, primarily due to their aromatic foliage. Deer and rabbits are kept away by the strong scent of the resinous oils in salvia, which makes them unappealing to wildlife. And, you know, then it goes on to talk about how they are, once they are fully established, they are pretty drought resistant. They don't mind being in the heat, and they have very few pests and diseases. So I do love salvias, and there are salvias, perennial as well as annual, of every size, from really small ones to really big ones, tall ones. And so just keep that in mind, that salvia is a good sun-loving plant. It'll tolerate light shade, but not heavy shade. But it's a great plant, and they come in shades of reds and blues and purples. So lots of selection out there on the salvia. So a good plant, whether you buy the annual or the perennial kind. Let's go to Karen in Halifax. Good morning, Karen.
1: Good morning, Ann. I've grown kale off and on for a few years, and we seem to always be hit with the little bugs. What are the cabbage worms that make the little
11: holes? Oh, they are cabbage worms. Yes, they are.
1: Yeah. And we have been treating it with DE, and it seems like you can do it one day, and the next day they're decimated. So is there anything else? Because I don't find the DE is doing the job.
11: Well, you know, I myself tend to spray them with spinosad, which, okay, again, is it's an organic solution that but I think it's a little longer lasting on the leaf. And so, you know, it'll kill them in a couple of different ways, whether they're eating it or just getting on them. So, and again, you want to always spray spinosad early in the morning or in the evening when it's cooler, and also when the bees are not on them. Kale isn't typically a flowering plant, so it's a little bit less of a problem. But you want to also be sure you're getting undersides of the leaves, because those little devils are, you know, they sure are good at eating kale.
1: They certainly are. I'd like to make some soup, but not looking good. My question to you is, how often, depending, of course, on the rain, how often would you apply that?
11: Right. You probably shouldn't have to do it more than once a week at the most.
1: Okay. Okay.
11: I find that it's pretty long-lasting, maybe even longer than that. Of course, always read the bottle before you apply it and see what they say. Uh-huh. But I believe about once a week should be plenty, and maybe you can get by with less, too. Give it a try and see if you like that better. That's what I use on mine anyway. And I have to say, it's not just kale, of course. It's broccoli, and it's cabbage, and anything in that family. They just...
1: This year is very bad. My last question to you is, I've been trying to email you because I haven't been able to get through, and my email's not going through. Could you repeat again? I know it's Garden Line with Ann, and obviously...
11: Oh, it's
1: Ann
11: Garden
1: with
11: Ann.
1: E.
11: It's GardenWith, and then Anne.
1: A-N-N-E.
11: All one word.
1: Okay,
11: Garden
1: that's
11: with
1: my problem.
11: Ann at
1: just
11: Gmail.
1: Garden. Yep. Okay.
11: Just, yep,
1: all right,
11: not
1: well, thank you, Ann, very much, and we'll try that.
11: Well, okay, that's great. Bye-bye. Thanks for calling in. I love to talk to everybody in person anyway, so that is just as well. But I do accept emails, of course. So if any of you would like to email me, go right ahead. And it's gardenwithann@gmail.com. And the phone numbers here for you to give me a call if you like are 508-775-9985 or 888-998-5951. And yes, you know, the humidity, the heat, the critters right now this time of year, there's a lot of pressures on gardens. So make sure that you keep everything watered as best you can, because plants that are stressed, whether it's from lack of water or from the heat, when they're stressed, they're much more susceptible even to insect damage as well as diseases, of course. So, you know, just keep everything in the best condition you can. And going back to the salvias again, it is those lovely smells. And, you know, as I was mentioning, there are some salvias that have very strong smells. But the fact that they keep the rabbits away is a good thing. And I think it's very interesting that they ate the other plants in his pot, and they were brave enough to come that close and eat the other plants, but not eat the salvia itself. So plants with fuzzy leaves also tend to be something that critters like rabbits tend to avoid. They don't like the texture. So things like lamb's ears, for example, are a good one to have in your garden if you have rabbits, because they tend not to eat those fuzzy leaves. Dusty Miller would be an example of an annual of that sort. And then all the aromatics, things like rosemaries and lavenders, tend to be more rabbit resistant and deer resistant. So just something to think about if you have critter problems, and I know lots of us do. We certainly have lots of bunnies in our yard, I have to say. They are very happy. So in just a minute, we are going to go to break, and when we come back, I would love to hear from you again. So once again, do feel free to give us a call, and the phone number is 508-775-9985 or 888-998-5951, and Garden with Ann, that's Ann with an E on the end, at gmail.com. 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
3: I'm Justin Pospiak with this WXTK news update. We're headed into the weekend. Dozens of beaches in Massachusetts, including some on the Cape, are off limits to swimmers due to high bacteria levels or toxic algae blooms. The State Department of Public Health Beach Water Quality Dashboard is updated between 8 a.m. and 5 p.m. during beach season. That dashboard is on the Health Department's website. The Marine Animal Entanglement Response Team at the Center for Coastal Studies disentangled a humpback whale off Rockport this week. On Tuesday, boaters saw a small humpback with a buoy from fishing gear in tow, but due to the distance, the Providence Rescue Team could not respond until the next day. On Wednesday, the team found the whale and cut away the fishing buoy. The young whale is expected to make a full recovery. The results of the first-ever Provincetown Resident Satisfaction and Community Priority Survey are now available online at the town's website. The survey received 395 responses. Officials called the feedback, quote, invaluable to guide future planning, budgeting, service delivery, and policy decisions. In sports, the Red Sox clobbered the Athletics Friday in a 13-1 victory. That series continues today at 4:10. I'm Justin Pospiak, News Radio 95, WXTK.
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11: Good morning and welcome back to Garden Line. This is Ann Firth and I am here with you till 10 o'clock this morning. And just a note for Karen, who I was just speaking to in Halifax about cabbage worms. And she was saying that her kale was getting devastated by them and she'd been using BT. And I mentioned, you know, using the spinosad maybe once a week or a little bit less frequently. And it does suggest, I just looked up the spinosad information, it does suggest that you don't use it over and over, that you use it for 2 or 3 applications, 7 to 10 days apart if needed, but preferably only when you actually see the worms, because the worms can build up resistance. And perhaps that is what was happening with her plants with the BT, was that the worms were building up resistance to the BT. It does suggest that you alternate with BT every 3rd or 4th application. So that's something that you can try out there. If you are finding that whatever you're using is not working anymore, you might want to try using something different just because the cabbage worms themselves manage to build up resistance. Sneaky little devils, aren't they? Let's go straight to Julie in Osterville. Good morning, Julie. How can we help?
4: Yes, hi. I have a question regarding the sap that seems to be coming from either the oak trees at this time of year or the rhododendrons.
11: Okay.
4: Is there anything that you can do to remove the sap? It's getting on the cars, the deck, all that stuff.
11: Oh, I see the problem. Yes. Well, we have the same situation where things do drip on that. And I don't think there really is anything you can do about it other than removing, if you had branches, say, that overhang the area where you park your car. Mm-hmm. That would be something that you would get someone in to, you know, if their branches are very high up, or if the branches are lower, you could trim them yourself. But that's about it. There really is no simple solution for getting rid of that. There's nothing you can treat the plant with or anything of that sort that's going to remove the sap. And it is a nuisance, you know, once you get it on your vehicle. That I do know. So yeah. I wish I could help you out a little bit more with that, but it is generally going to be, you're more apt to see that coming from the trees like oaks and chokecherries and whatnot, as opposed to rhododendrons, or pine trees are infamous for dropping sap on vehicles.
4: Is there a solution to use to remove it from the vehicle?
11: That's tricky too, because some of the things that you would normally use, you have to be very careful so you're not removing your paint.
4: Right.
11: And yeah, I don't have the answer. If someone out there has a great answer though for how best way to remove sap from a vehicle without damaging paint, I would love to hear it, because I have that similar situation myself. So if sometimes our listeners have great solutions, so let's hope one of them will come up with one for you.
4: How long does this last?
11: Oh, well, you know, they can drop sap at almost any time of the year, but I think it's you're going to find it now. It's interesting. I'm wondering if you have wounds in your tree that are oozing the sap. I'm not sure what's causing it to be worse at this time of year. You know, sometimes broken or snapped branches will ooze sap more, that kind of thing. It's less less prominent in the winter, but not non-existent either. I mean, like I say, we have an issue with evergreens in our property that sometimes drop their sap on our vehicles, including our camping trailer, so that's not a lot of fun either. And I'm not sure we've found the best solution for removing that yet either, so if anyone out there has that solution, we'd love to hear it.
4: I had one more question, and
11: sure.
4: It regards the impatience. I bought 2 large containers of impatiens that are shade impatiens, not the sun impatiens.
11: Okay.
4: And they were double-headed. They look like a rose.
11: Sure.
4: And after I bought them, they lost all their flowers, but remained looking healthy. And after 6 weeks, they came back, and they're now blue again. But I noticed they dropped their flowers very quickly.
11: Well, are they drying out between waterings at all?
4: No.
11: Okay. Well, I know this sounds crazy, but there's two things. The other thing is if they're getting overwatered, they could also be dropping them. But I have to say, I adore those little double rose-flowered impatiens myself, but they're not as prolific a bloomer as the regular ones. They do tend to do just what you described, which is to say they seem to have a resting period between blooms. So they'll bloom their hearts out for a few weeks, and then they stop for a couple of weeks, and then they start blooming again. So long as they're well-watered, you can go ahead and give them a liquid fertilizer every couple of weeks. Something like a Miracle-Gro or a Jack's Professional or something like that is fine. And that will help to keep them giving you more blooms right into the fall. But as I said, they are not quite as consistent as the regular impatiens are, but they are pretty. I do love how they look.
4: Yes, I have.
11: Yes, I know. You've got them now, right?
4: I do. Thank you so much.
11: You are welcome. So it's not something you're doing. It's probably just the plants. As long as the plants are healthy, that can happen. All right. Well, if anyone else would like to give me a call out there, we still have time. It's 508-775-9985 or 888-998-5951. What is doing good in your garden this morning? Or what is not doing so well in your garden with all of this heat and humidity? Actually, impatiens are a plant that does love the heat, so that's not going to be a problem for those. But as I mentioned, those pretty little rose-flowered ones, they're super, but they don't bloom quite as consistently as the regular impatiens. They haven't worked that out yet, which is a shame because they sure are pretty. But at any rate, what else is going on? If you have harvested your onions, this is something I still want to emphasize, even though onions are now at, or perhaps a lot of you have harvested them, but if you want to store them, you're going to need to dry those thoroughly. No easy feat in this kind of heat and humidity. But they need to be stored somewhere where they can dry before you remove the stems on them. So you want the roots, the bulb, and those greens to be somewhere in a single layer where they can dry out. That could be in a garage, it could be in a shed, it could be anywhere like that. And that would be something you want to let them dry completely until you can feel that at the what I call the neck, and what is generally called the neck, right above the bulb, feels hollow inside. It feels like this next to nothing. And you can snip off that foliage on just one of them an inch or two up and see if there's any green left inside. If there's green left inside, I would leave the others a little bit longer. If there's no green and it's just brown, you can go ahead and feel each individual onion before snipping off the tops and the roots. Let's go back to Karen in Halifax again. Good morning, Karen.
6: Hi, Ann. It's a good thing I left my radio on in the house. I came
11: good.
6: In and I heard you making your subsequent addendum to my call. But
11: yeah,
6: I guess I must have misled you. I was using DE as in diatomaceous earth, not BT.
11: Oh, DE. I'm so sorry.
6: No, I didn't know. Maybe I should be using BT. Or
11: well, you know, yes, you could be using BT, but I say, I generally myself use Spinosad, and I find it's pretty effective.
6: Okay, all right.
11: So give that a try, and it does say that after three or more applications of Spinosad, it's a good idea to rotate to something like BT. All these initials.
6: Okay,
11: there we go.
6: So, all right.
11: So diatomaceous earth can help some, but that one definitely needs constant reapplication because it just washes off completely, whereas the other one, they ingest it and that takes care of them. So you might get longer lasting results with either the BT or the Spinosad, but personally,
6: you have to use both because you can only use a Spinosad a few times and then you have to go switch over to the other one.
11: Right, but what I've found is that generally, after I've used it a couple of times, that I don't have them for a while. So, you know, if you go a month without having to spray at all, then you can go back to the spinosad. It's just you don't want to continuously week after week spray with the spinosad. So, you know, you may find that you're not having to constantly go back and forth. You can go with the spinosad two or three times. It might be enough to lick the problem for a month or two before you have to do anything again.
6: And you mentioned something about having to see the worms, and we don't see the worms, or I don't see the worms anyway.
11: Oh, you don't? Okay, well, first of all, they are velvety green. They're exactly the same color as the leaves. So
6: Well, that's why.
11: Very carefully. A lot of times they're along the vein of the leaf, but also look under. And sometimes while they're still tiny, they're even harder to see. But even the big ones are amazing at masquerading as just part of the leaf, because there are similar types of caterpillars that are called budworms, and they're not exactly the cabbage worms, but they will eat petunias, for instance, and they will turn the color of the petunia. So if they're eating purple petunias, they'll be purple. If they're eating pink petunias, they'll turn pink. So the cabbage worm is exactly the same color as the kale or the cabbage or whatever that it's feeding on. It's just amazing how they are so good at disguising themselves in the plant world.
6: Okay. All right.
11: Well, I am so glad you called back and cleared that up, because, yes, I thought you had said BT,
6: I left my phone in my pocketbook on the first floor, came upstairs and turned on the radio and go, and this is for Karen who called. I said, my God, I can't believe I just happened to turn on the radio and she's speaking to me. So, see, there is a higher power somewhere in the green gods. Okay.
11: We like the green gods. We like that.
6: We do. Okay, have a good weekend.
11: Thanks. You, too. Have a terrific weekend. And we could take one more call before we leave you today, but I have a wonderful poem about blueberries, because we started off the day today talking about blueberries. And I want to mention, this poem is going to be by Robert Frost, and it's kind of a lengthy one, which I have actually abridged for you because it would go on even longer. But it talks about how a blueberry field accidentally burned. It was just a fire that burnt it, and then the blueberries 2 years later appear. Well, the Native Americans used to burn their blueberry fields every so often. And what that did, this was a process that was done intentionally. What that did was it killed any insects affecting them. It pruned the blueberry plants right back down to the ground. And then the plants would spring up nice and fresh with new leaves and be just right in a couple of years for harvesting. So currently, most of the time, they mow these wild blueberry fields, these what they call wild blueberry bushes. They're usually cultivated in truth. But they mow them, and it takes a couple of years. Again, we talked about it takes 2 or 3 years for the stems to produce new berries, but they currently now most of the time mow them. But one of the fields that I have seen recently up in northern Maine had been burned, and again, it's a good way to control insect damage as well as pruning them. And it was a popular Native American method prior to mowing, which did a lot of good for the plants. So we'll read that poem when we come back. We may have time for one short call before we go to that. And perhaps we'll hear from you. Phone number is 508-775-9985 or 888-998-5951. 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
3: Hey.
4: Good morning and welcome back to Garden Line, my friends. I want to let Julie know that once again our readers, our listeners have come through for you. We had both Scott and STTT email in that you can get you can get bug and tar remover spray usually at any place that sells car things. So again, for instance, at any rate, bug and tar removal. So again, it's the bug and tar removal spray, and you can get it at auto parts places or places like that. And thanks to the Walmart, even thanks to Scott and STTT for sending that in for all of us with the bug and tar removal problems. Let's talk to Don real quick. Good morning, Don.
5: Hey, good morning, Ann. I think I'm late to the party here, but
4: that's okay.
5: I was going to mention that number 7 tar and bug remover for all car finishes works the trick. And it says briefly, quick, easy, efficient cleaner for dissolving, removing tar, tree sap, bugs, bird droppings, and road oil. And ideal for all car paints, including new multi-layered and clear coat finishes. I've been using this for years, and that should be.
4: And the product name is the what is the actual name of the? It's bug and tar removal. What is the brand name?
5: So it says original formula number
4: original.
5: 7.
4: Number
5: yeah,
4: 7, okay.
5: Number 7, tar and bug remover for all car finishes.
4: So, okay, we will take good note of that.
5: Yeah. So, okay, well, good luck with it, and great show as always. Have a nice day.
4: Thank you so much for calling in. We appreciate that. I do appreciate all the tips from all of our listeners out there because you all have good suggestions. So, as I mentioned, this is a rather long poem by Robert Frost, and I have abridged this somewhat to make it slightly shorter, but it is still a little bit lengthy, but it's a wonderful one, and it reminds me for sure of picking berries even when I was a kid. Here we go. Blueberries by Robert Frost. You ought to have seen what I saw on my way to the village through Mortensen's pasture today. Blueberries as big as the end of your thumb, real sky blue and heavy and ready to drum in the cavernous pail of the first one to come. All ripe together, not some of them green and some of them ripe, you ought to have seen. I don't know what part of the pasture you mean. You know, where they cut off the

Woods. Let me see. It was 2 years ago. And no, can it be? No longer than that. And the following fall, the fire ran and burned it all up. But the wall? Why hasn't there been time for the bushes to grow? That's always the way with the blueberries, though. But Lauren, oops, I'm sorry. There may not have been a ghost of a sign of them anywhere under the shade of the pine, but get the pine out of the way, you may burn the pasture all over until not a fern or a blade of grass is left, not to mention a stick, and presto, they're up all around you as thick, and as hard to explain as a conjurer's trick. It must be the charcoal, they fatten the fruit. I taste in them sometimes the flavor of soot. And after all rarely they're ebony skinned, the blue's but a mist from the breath of the wind, a tarnish that goes at the touch of a hand, and less than the tan with which pickers are tanned. Does Mortensen know what he has, do you think? He may, and not care, and so leave the chewink to gather them for him. You know how he is. He won't make the fact that they're rightfully his an excuse for keeping us other folk out. I wonder you didn't see Lauren about. The best of it was that I did. Do you know, I was just getting through what the field had to show, and all over the wall and into the road, who when she'd come by with a Democrat load of all the young chattering Lawrence alive, but Lauren the father out for a drive. He saw you then? What did he do? Did he frown? No, he just kept on nodding his head up and down. You know how politely he always goes by. But he thought a big thought, I could tell by his eye, which being expressed might be this in effect. I have left there those berries, I shrewdly suspect, to ripen too long, I am greatly to blame. He's a thriftier person to some I could name. He seems to be thrifty, and hasn't he need, with the mouths of all those young Laurens to feed? He has brought them all up on wild berries, they say. Like birds, they store a great many away. They eat them year round, and those they don't eat, they sell at the store to buy shoes for their feet. We shan't have a place to ourselves to enjoy, not likely when all the young Laurens deploy. They'll be there tomorrow, or even tonight. They won't be too friendly, they may be polite, to people they look on as having no right to pick where they're picking, but we won't complain. We ought to have seen how it looked in the rain, the fruit mixed with water in layers of leaves, like two kinds of jewels, a vision for thieves. And isn't that how it is? Just so beautiful and wonderful. And I'm going to leave you with that thought. And if you have a chance to go blueberry picking at some point, go do it. It's so rewarding. It is, yes, you do have to bend and all of that, but it's so rewarding. And I just, personally, I'm a picker. Some people aren't, some people aren't, but I love to pick berries. And I just, that takes me right back to my childhood. So, at any rate, I have enjoyed speaking with so many of you today, and I thank all of you for calling in and those of you who gave us tips about the bug and tar removal. Original formula number 7 is apparently the one to go for. It won't damage the paint on your car, and it will get the sap off. So, at any rate, have a wonderful weekend, my friends. Stay cool if you can. Hydrate frequently if you're working in the garden. And we hope to talk to you all again next week, right here on Gardenline on WXTK.

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1: Overcoming concerns to confirmation. I'm Angelo Bavaro, Fox News. Todd Blanche was approved by the Senate as Attorney General, surviving defectors in the GOP who struggled to swallow his role in rolling out the nearly $2 billion anti-weaponization fund and IRS audit immunity for the president and his family.
2: The vote very tight, 50 to 49. The only senator not casting a ballot, Mitch McConnell, the former Senate Majority Leader, who's been out since the middle of June here. There were two Republican no's. Susan Collins, Republican of Maine, who has a tough reelection bid this fall. She announced her opposition a couple of days ago. And early Friday morning, you had Lisa Murkowski from Alaska, who also said she had met with Todd Blanche and just wasn't, committed to him at that stage. So this took it down to Bill Cassidy. He was the only person, the Republican senator from Louisiana, who was undecided on that side of the aisle, and he broke the logjam.
1: That is Fox's Chad Pergram. President Trump says he's planning to appeal to the U.S. Supreme Court after a lower court ordered the halt of construction on the White House ballroom.
3: Federal appeals court affirming 2-1 that whether, quote, a massive ballroom should be constructed is for Congress to decide and not a matter for executive self-help. And it cites the Constitution as assigning Congress, not the executive, the responsibility to decide proposed changes to the physical design of the White House, and that in order to move forward, the Trump administration must obtain Congress's authorization. Well, President Trump blasted the ruling on Truth Social, saying, in part, quote, we are presidents elected by the people of the United States of America and have many rights, including the right to fix, renovate, secure, protect, and beautify the White House grounds, which has been built and rebuilt and renovated and re-renovated, prepared, and simply made better.
1: Fox's Chinley Painter. 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
4: I'm Justin Pospiak with this WXTK news update. We're headed into the weekend. Dozens of beaches in Massachusetts, including some on the Cape, are off limits to swimmers due to high bacteria levels or toxic algae blooms. Among those listed were beaches in Barnstable, Brewster, Chatham, and Tisbury. The State Department of Public Health Beach Water Quality Dashboard is updated between 8 a.m. and 5 p.m. during beach season. That dashboard is on the Health Department's website. Probable cause hearings have been set for the four men charged in a kidnapping and assault on Nantucket. Brian Berner has that story.
5: Authorities say that the suspects allegedly bound the victim with an extension cord and then beat him, leaving him in a parking lot on Essex Road last July. Court officials say that the hearings of Calray Brown, Newton Lawrence, and Alvin Barnett will all take place on November 3rd, while the hearing for Dejon Hazel is set for November 11th. I'm Brian Berner.
4: Well, Friday's ninth day of testimony in the Lindsay Clancy murder trial was focused on her mental health treatment in the weeks before her three young children died. She's accused of murdering the children in the family's Duxbury home in January 2023. Yesterday, the jury heard from a psychiatrist who was involved in Clancy's treatment after she voluntarily checked into McLean Hospital. The psychiatrist testified that Clancy described having suicidal thoughts and anxiety. The Marine Animal Entanglement Response Team at the Center for Coastal Studies disentangled a humpback whale off Rockport this week. On Tuesday, boaters saw a small humpback with a buoy from fishing gear in tow, but due to the distance, the Providence Rescue Team could not respond until the next day. On Wednesday, the team found the whale and cut away the fishing buoy. The young whale is expected to make a full recovery. The results of the first-ever Provincetown Resident Satisfaction and Community Priority Survey are now available online at the town's website. The survey received 395 responses. Officials called the feedback, quote, invaluable to guide future planning, budgeting, service delivery, and policy decisions. In sports, the Red Sox clobbered the Athletics Friday in a 13-1 victory. That series continues today at 4:10. I'm Justin Pospiak, News Radio 95, WXTK.
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7: Stop and go for 3 miles on 25 East, getting to the Bourne Bridge. A 3 mile backup on Route 3 South as well, getting to the Sagamore Bridge. A crash in Hingham on 3 North at Derby Street. I'm Jackie Murphy with your latest look at Cape Cod traffic.
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9: 1 degree outside, meteorologist Danielle Noyce with your forecast. Warm and humid today with intervals of clouds and sun. A stray shower or thunderstorm possible. Highs in the low 80s. Heat index in the upper 80s and a breezy southwest wind 10 to 20 miles per hour. Low clouds, patchy fog tonight. Lows in the lower 70s. Very sticky and warm tomorrow. Highs around 85. Heat index around 90. Monday, lower humidity with sun and clouds and highs in the low 80s. For the only forecast you need to know, download our free 1 degree outside weather app.
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1: 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I'm your host, Claudette Vickery. I am the private wealth and construction lending mortgage loan officer for U.S. Bank, and we are going to take a deep dive today into the housing markets that make up some of the most unique real estate regions in America. Boston, South Shore, Cape Cod, and the islands of Martha's Vineyard and Nantucket. So today what we're going to talk about is a lot of things. This week's surprising U.S. jobs report, what it means for mortgage rates, Federal Reserve Chairman Kevin Warsh's latest comments, and how they will have an impact on markets going forward, oil prices and inflation, Cape and Island housing trends, first-time homebuyer opportunities, specifically the U.S. Bank American Dream Program, and last but certainly not least, wealth management strategies that can improve mortgage rates. So let's start with the biggest economic story of the week, the jobs report, and what it means for mortgage rates. Labor market delivered a big surprise this week. U.S. economy actually lost 23,000 jobs in July. Economists were expecting a gain of roughly 80,000 jobs. That's a big spread. 23,000 loss to what they thought would be a gain of about 80,000 jobs. At the same time, and this is important, unemployment declined slightly to 4.1%, largely because labor force participation also declined. Wage growth slowed to 3.2% annually, which, by the way, is the lowest level since 2021. On the surface, that sounds contradictory. How can unemployment go down while jobs decline? The answer is that fewer people are participating in the workforce right now. And that creates concerns that the labor market is beginning to soften, more meaningful than economists expected. For mortgage borrowers, it's a good thing because softer employment data is generally positive. Remember, we say bad news is good for rates, good news is bad for rates. Keep that in the back of your mind. And why? Because a slowing labor market reduces pressure on the Federal Reserve to tighten monetary policy and may eventually support lower long-term interest rates. Mortgage markets tend to react favorably, again, when inflation and employment begin to cool simultaneously. And we saw that happening this week with consideration of Iran and the U.S. coming to an agreement. Oil prices started to drop, and we saw the mortgage rates following that. So for Massachusetts real estate specifically, employment remains really one of the strongest foundations supporting housing demand. Boston's healthcare sector continues to expand. Biotech remains a major economic engine. Higher education remains a dominant. Construction employment even posted gains nationally, despite the overall payroll weakness. And that matters greatly because housing demand is fundamentally tied to jobs. Think about it. No jobs, no home buyers, strong jobs, strong housing markets. That's usually the formula that we see and the status of that actual transaction. So when we look at all the different changes that are occurring and the positives and the negatives of each thing, we're looking at one of the most important developments investors are trying to understand is the communication style of the new Fed Reserve Chairman, Kevin Warsh. For decades, and I mean decades, The Federal Reserve increasingly guided markets through speeches, forecasts, dot plot plans, press conferences, and forward guidance, really, specifically. And it appears Warsh is changing that. He's repeatedly signaled he wants less communication, less market guidance, and less Fed involvement in shaping investor expectations. He has curtailed forward guidance and emphasized that markets should interpret economic data rather than relying on Fed signals. So what does it translate into? The Fed does not intend to provide investors with a roadmap. They want to react to data, not tell the market what's coming next. When you think about it, it might make a little bit more sense than what we're accustomed to seeing over the decades. And again, this is going to have significant implications for mortgage rates. Historically, lenders and bond markets could anticipate Fed moves months ahead. And in my opinion, I think if you can follow it, if you've got the time to follow it like you need to follow it, you can basically assume, you know, or predict what might be happening. But going forward, we're going to see rate volatility. And I think that rate volatility may increase because markets won't receive the same level of guidance that they're accustomed to receiving. Even discussions about reducing the number of Fed meetings each year has surfaced now. And so for home buyers and for investors, that means one thing. And this is important. Do not assume rates are headed lower simply because inflation improves. Warsh appears to be committed to maintaining flexibility. And as a result, we may see periods where mortgage rates move sharply even when underlying economic conditions have not changed dramatically. So this is going to be an interesting change and one that may take a little bit to get settled into and to be able to kind of follow as we go. So in addition to our economic overview, let's take a look at energy. Oil prices remain a real major wild card for inflation. Recent trending has sent Brent crude in the low to mid $80 range and West Texas Intermediate in the upper $70 range after a volatile summer driven by the Middle East tensions and concerns surrounding global supply routes. Ask yourself the question you probably have: why should homeowners care? Well, when you think about it, every product delivered to your home involves transportation. Every construction project uses fuel. Every builder depends on energy-intensive products like concrete, asphalt, lumber transport, roofing materials, excavation. And when energy costs increase, construction costs follow. Not often, they follow. Cape Cod builders, South Shore developers, island contractors feel these increases quickly because transportation costs are already elevated for coastal communities, especially on the islands of Nantucket and Martha's Vineyard. There's an extra transportation required for it, whether it's ferry or flight. If oil stabilizes, housing construction costs might finally begin to moderate. If oil spikes again, inflation concerns will reemerge rapidly. So again, we are looking at the economic playing field. Rates, mortgage rates are following oil. There is hope that there will be an agreement with Iran. And I believe that if we do have an agreement with Iran, the oil prices will drop. I'm not sure how much, but they will drop. There should be no reason why oil isn't plentiful coming over to us. And that will have an impact, a huge impact, on the mortgage rate arena. So again, economic update is finger on the pulse of the market, what is happening. If you've got a mortgage out there and it's floating, you're floating your rate, you haven't locked in your rate, I would recommend you watching what oil is doing. And when you turn on the screen for what oil has been doing overnight, you will see typically that it's a little higher and it begins to settle in. And then based on what the outcome of the economic playing field looks like, you will see, you know, where you are at. If you are working with a good lender, that lender is up first thing in the morning. They are looking at what the screens are telling them, and they are sharing that information with their clients so that their clients can make the decision, is now the right time to lock or should I still float? And depending upon what the closing date is, if you're looking at a closing date 2 months from now, you can certainly float that rate with less concern than if you're closing in 10 days. You're listening to the Cape Cod Real Estate Show, and we'll be back with more after these messages.
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1: Welcome back, ladies and gentlemen. Let's talk about real estate. Boston, inventory remains historically constrained. Luxury demand remains strong. Condo inventory has improved modestly, which gives buyers a slightly more negotiating level to work off of. However, desirable neighborhoods continue to command premiums. When we look at the South Shore communities like Hingham, Scituate, Cohasset, Norwell, Duxbury, and Hanover, those remain highly sought after. And many buyers continue moving south from Boston in search of those larger homes and coastal lifestyles. When we circle over to Cape Cod, the pandemic boom has settled into a more sustainable market. But prices remain elevated because available inventory remains limited. And many would-be sellers are locked into historically low mortgage rates, and they're basically reluctant to move. They don't want to give up that super low mortgage interest rate. When we look at the islands of Martha's Vineyard in Nantucket, Martha's Vineyard inventory remains exceptionally scarce. High net worth buyers continue to support valuations despite these elevated mortgage interest rates. And when we circle over to Nantucket, Nantucket continues to operate almost on its own, or I should say in its own economic universe. Cash transactions remain common. Luxury demand remains strong. Supply remains extraordinarily limited. And the result across all five regions is remarkably similar. Not enough inventory, significant wealth concentration, and persistent demand, and therefore continued price support. So let's break it down. Let's go from one extreme to the other. Let's look at the first time home buyer corner, and let's look at the private wealth corner. And when we turn our attention to first time home buyers, there are still a lot of people out there who believe home ownership is unattainable. And the reality is many buyers simply don't know what programs exist. So one opportunity I thought would be worth discussing this morning is the American Dream program that is offered by U.S. Bank. And depending upon eligibility requirements, participating buyers may qualify for down payment assistance or closing cost assistance, which can significantly reduce upfront cash requirements. A lot of first-time buyers out there that are dreaming about owning their own home, they make plenty of money to afford the mortgage. They're paying a lot of money in rent. They're taking that money every month and, like, getting in a car, convertible car, your favorite convertible, taking your rent money, letting it go. And the last time you're going to see that money is in your rearview mirror if you look. It's not going to help your asset position. It's not going to help anything but the landlord's position. And so a lot of first-time home buyers, they have the income to support that mortgage, but they don't think they have the money for the down payment or the costs that are associated with that mortgage transaction. So many first-time home buyers are really shocked to discover that they may not need that traditional 20% down payment. And potential financing options across the board, for the most part, when you're looking at home buyer programs, conventional 3% down. That's for a regular Fannie Freddie mortgage, conventional mortgage 3% down. There's a conventional mortgage with a 5% down option. There's an FHA financing option that's available, requiring 3.5% down. VA financing, typically 0% down. There are state housing agency programs and down payment assistance programs that can help you to put your financing options together so that you have a very good idea, rock solid idea, of what you are going to be able to afford and the program that you're going to be able to use to support the purchase of a home when you find it. So what is the key lesson here? The key lesson is to talk with a lender before you decide you can't buy. There are too many potential home buyers and home owners that disqualify themselves before speaking with a professional. So let me give you a real life story, a story that happened over the last month. And I think it is a perfect example of why it's so important for homeowners or home buyers to explore all their financing options and not simply accept the first pre-approval they receive. If you are holding a pre-approval in your hand, I want to ask you a question. Did your lender go over the programs that were available and tell you why you didn't qualify for some and why you qualify for the one that they issued the letter on? Are there other options? Is there another option? Are there other options out there for you? So let me give you an example, a perfect example of why this is important. I have a transaction that's closing on Monday, and it illustrates this scenario perfectly. Realtor called me regarding a pair of first-time home buyers who already had a pre-approval letter in hand, and their pre-approval was based on an FHA loan. Now, do not get me wrong. FHA is an exceptional and excellent program and has helped millions of Americans become homeowners. I often use FHA when there aren't any other options available. But one of the biggest misconceptions in our industry is that because someone qualifies for an FHA, FHA must be the best option. But it isn't. And a good lender will show you the options so that you can make the decision for yourself regarding what the best option is for you. And often it is just one option. Often FHA is just one option among many that are available. So in my specific case, in this case that I'm talking about, the buyers were purchasing a home for approximately $500,000, and they had about $25,000 available for their down payment and closing costs. The interesting part is that while FHA only requires 3.5% down, or it would be $17,500 on a $500,000 purchase, the buyers were actually being required with this pre-approval letter that they were holding to put down the full $25,000 in order to satisfy FHA's debt-to-income ratio requirements and qualify for the loan that they were holding that pre-approval letter for. So in other words, the minimum down payment requirement was not the issue. The buyers needed additional equity in the transaction to make the numbers work under FHA guidelines, and said another way, to meet the debt-to-income ratio. So their income would only cover up to the $475,000 mortgage debt with that particular home and all of the other debt that they had. So the pre-approval they received showed them contributing that $25,000 and still requesting a $10,000 seller concession to cover the closing costs and prepaid expenses. Think about the market for a moment. A well-priced $500,000 home is likely in today's day, today's world, to attract multiple buyers. When one offer requires the seller to contribute $10,000 and another offer comes in with no seller concession request, which offer is more attractive? Which offer do you think the seller is going to choose? It's a difficult position for first-time homebuyers to be in. So let's look at the actual FHA structure. Although the buyers were putting down $25,000, FHA still requires, and this is all FHA loans, upfront mortgage insurance. It's a big number that is required upfront. In addition, it requires monthly mortgage insurance to be paid monthly with your mortgage payment. And that mortgage insurance doesn't drop off once you have the loan to value and the equity that you need to drop that mortgage insurance. Mortgage insurance for an FHA loan is for the life of that loan. Even if you're at a 50% loan to value ratio, you are still going to be required to carry and pay mortgage insurance if you opt and use that FHA loan. So using the FHA structure, the base amount would be for this particular $500,000 home that is for sale, their mortgage with a $25,000 down payment would be $475,000. The upfront mortgage insurance premium at 1.75% would be approximately $8,312.50 added to their mortgage, because remember, they're using all of their money that they've saved for down payment and closing costs for the down payment. So that $8,312.50 premium to cover the upfront MI is going to be added to their $475,000 mortgage. And again, the amount this upfront MI is usually, typically I should say, financed into the mortgage rather than paid for in cash, although some people do opt to do that if they do have the cash. So in addition, the monthly mortgage insurance payment for that transaction for them would be about $218 per month. And again, that mortgage insurance remains in place for the life of the loan. The only way you can drop that mortgage insurance is to refinance the whole transaction. That whole mortgage needs to be refinanced, and you need to refinance into a different mortgage product because all FHA loans now require mortgage insurance, and it mortgage insurance for the life of the loan. So at the time of rate lock, the FHA interest rate was about 6.875%, and that's based on the transaction, the credit score, all of the good things that enter into the equation when pricing a loan. So after I reviewed this information, enter the American Dream Program. And the American Dream Program required only 3% down, and they only need $1,000 of their own funds for that particular program. In addition, the American Dream Program offers a subsidy to qualified borrowers of 3% of the purchase price up to $10,000, which can be used for down payment assistance, closing costs, prepaid items, escrow funding. It can even be used to reduce debt to help you qualify for the mortgage. So this is very different than some of the other first-time home buyer programs that are available. So in this particular case, the borrowers already had funds available for their down payment. They had already put aside $25,000, and we were going to use this for the American Dream Program. What they really needed was that help with closing costs. They wanted to take that sentence out for needs a seller concession up to $10,000 to help them with the closing costs. And their closing costs for the American Dream Program, the closing costs were approximately $7,200. So the grant, which they were eligible for, they met all of the requirements of the grant, covered the costs. And it also covered remaining funds to offset prepaids and escrows. Equally important, and this is very important, I think, with the American Dream Program, unlike FHA, there is no upfront mortgage insurance on American Dream Program. There is no monthly mortgage insurance required on the American Dream Program. And there is no lifetime mortgage insurance requirement because there is no requirement for mortgage insurance. So when we compared both of these programs, the interest rate on the American Dream was slightly higher at approximately 7%. Now, some listeners listening are immediately asking themselves, wait a minute, why would someone choose a higher rate? Because smart mortgage planning is about looking at the entire transaction, not just one line item. In this case, the buyers, by opting for the American Dream Program, the buyers avoided more than $8,400 in upfront FHA mortgage insurance. They avoided approximately $220 per month in mortgage insurance payments. They avoided a need for a $10,000 seller concession, and they didn't need to consider refinancing to drop the MI because American Dream doesn't have the MI. So let's put FHA's monthly mortgage insurance into perspective. So again, on this particular transaction, the mortgage insurance payment would have been approximately $220 a month. It doesn't sound like much until you really look at it and the long-term impact it has. So if you're looking at it over a 10-year period, that's $26,400. Over a 20-year period, it's $52,800. And if the borrower keeps that FHA mortgage for 30 years, you will have paid approximately almost $80,000, $79,200 in mortgage insurance. And that's on top of the $8,312.50 upfront mortgage insurance premium that FHA requires at closing. You added it to the mortgage balance, and now you're paying interest on top of that as well for however long you keep that mortgage. So that is why it's important to compare the overall cost of financing, not just the interest rate. So when you include that upfront mortgage insurance, you know, the total potential becomes huge. And when you dive a little deeper into the transaction itself, assuming a 30-year fixed rate mortgage, you've got that FHA base loan at 475, but when you add that upfront MI to it, your total loan finance now is $483,312 versus $475 on the American Dream program. You do have an interest rate that looks more appealing on paper at 6.875 than the 7% on the American Dream on that particular day. But when you look at your monthly principal and interest payment and you add in that monthly MI, when we compare the two, your FHA loan with your principal and interest and your MI payment, that is going to equate to $3,396. When we look at the American Dream program at the slightly higher rate, no MI, no upfront MI, and you're looking at a mortgage principal and interest payment of $3,160. So when you look at your principal and interest plus your MI on FHA, $3,396, compare that to your American Dream at $3,160, you're actually saving on the American Dream program $236 a month. So that is why it is important. Many buyers immediately focus on the interest rate. And in this case, FHA was actually slightly lower at that 6.875% compared to the 7% American Dream for this particular transaction. But after financing, again, that upfront MI and the monthly MI, you had a much better payment, much more favorable payment, and that saved the borrowers $236 a month or $2,800 a year. And so that $2,800 a year pays their homeowner's insurance and gives them a little extra money as well over the course of that time. So again, as a result of using that American Dream, they presented a stronger offer to the seller. And this is the important piece. As a result of using that American Dream program, they presented a stronger offer to the seller and significantly reduced their overall out-of-pocket costs. And when they presented the offer without asking for a seller concession, they got their offer accepted. And that would not have happened. I don't believe that would have happened if they had kept the FHA loan and kept the request for the seller concession. You're listening to the Cape Cod Real Estate Show, and we'll be back with more after these messages.
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1: Welcome back, ladies and gentlemen. 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Nobody knows your comfort level better than you. Before we move on to our wealth management segment today, and we don't have a lot of time left for the show, I'd like to address a question that I received recently from a listener about how to find the right mortgage lender. Assuming you have strong credit, stable income, reasonable debt levels, and sufficient assets for your transaction, you are likely going to have several lending options available to you. And at that point, the lender's logo becomes far less important than the individual loan officer and team supporting your transaction. One of the most important lessons I've learned throughout my career is that the loan officer and the processing team matter more than the lender's name on the building. You can shop rates and you can compare rates, but you need to interview the loan officer that is going to handle your transaction. When you're working with an online company that has no brick and mortar in the area, and you don't need to have brick and mortar in the area, but when you're dealing with an online company, you're going to talk to one person, you're going to give that person all your information, they're going to send you a pre-approval letter, and you're probably never going to talk to that person again. And if you decide to move forward with that online mortgage company, every time you have a question, you're going to have to speak to whoever answers the phone for that company. You're typically not assigned a lender. So that can be frustrating If you're not receiving the answers or you're still feeling confused about questions that you're asking. So one of the important things is when you're looking for rate, and if you listen to the first time buyer scenario that I just explained, we had an FHA rate of 6.875 and we had an American Dream program that was slightly higher at 7%. But when you actually carve out the numbers and look at what the actual payment is monthly and over the life of that loan, that American Dream program at the slightly higher rate was the way to go. So again, a knowledgeable mortgage professional can identify issues before they become problems, recommend the most appropriate financing options, and communicate effectively with realtors and attorneys, and they help keep that transaction moving smoothly from the time of pre-approval application right through the closing. So the moral of the story is the lowest advertised rate is not always the best mortgage. So again, 508-264-4805. If you need assistance with financing, please give me a call. I'd be more than happy to assist you. So let's shift gears for a little bit. I want to talk about something that a lot of homeowners, investors, and even the most successful professionals overlook entirely, and that is private wealth management. I am a private wealth lending officer for U.S. Bank, and one of the biggest misconceptions I hear from clients is that private wealth is only for ultra-high net worth families with tens of millions of dollars. And the second misconception is that you have to move all of your assets to one institution in order to begin a private wealth relationship. And in many cases, most cases, in my case, neither of those assumptions is true. Many clients begin transferring only a portion of their assets, perhaps $250,000 to $500,000, allowing them to establish the relationship. They get to know the private wealth lending team, they get to know the private wealth retail team, and they begin to understand the process and evaluate whether that relationship

0: was purchasing higher-priced homes in Boston, South Shore, Cape Cod, the islands of Nantucket, Martha Vineyard. These benefits can become especially meaningful. And when you look at a simple example, let's say you're purchasing a home for $1.25 million and financing $1 million. Through a traditional mortgage channel, your rate might be approximately 6.375% today. However, if you establish that private wealth relationship, many borrowers can qualify for that relationship pricing that reduces their rate by up to 0.375%. So on a $1 million mortgage, that difference can be lowered to about $242 a month just with the interest differential. And that's about, I would say, $3,000 a year and maybe $30,000 over 10 years. And what you want to look at is just how it can add value. One of the other things that a lot of people miss, another significant advantage for many private wealth clients, includes loan level pricing adjustments, commonly referred to as LLPAs. And for traditional retail mortgage borrowers, lenders often apply additional pricing adjustments for second homes or investment properties or cash out transactions. And these pricing adjustments can increase the cost of financing through either a higher interest rate or additional discount points or both. And so when you're looking at a second home purchase or you're looking at an investment home purchase, those loan pricing adjustments, those add-ons to the actual rate itself, they can get significantly high. And when you're a private wealth client, those loan pricing adjustments can be eliminated. So again, one of the benefits often available through private wealth is that many of these loan level pricing adjustments are either reduced or eliminated entirely. So I think that for borrowers purchasing a vacation home on Cape Cod, Martha's Vineyard, Nantucket, or any other coastal destination, the savings will be meaningful. And you can call me at 508-264-4805 if you would like to go over some of those options. The other item that is very, very interesting and not known to a lot of folks is that we have a 10% down second home purchase for our private wealth clients with no MI. So that's huge too as well. So when we review the lesson for the first-time home buyer that we went over and how to not look at specific just rate, but look at the overall transaction, we want to do that with private wealth as well. You're listening to the Cape Cod Real Estate Show, and we'll be back with more after these messages.
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10: Welcome back, ladies and gentlemen, as we wrap up the show for August 8th. 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Lots of loan pricing adjustments on those that are added to that base rate. 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I look at the whole balance sheet, assets, liabilities, and we put it into perspective form. 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Whether you're a first-time home buyer or you're buying your fifth or sixth or seventh house, if you're moving a portion of your assets to meet private wealth banking team, just compare the services and see if a conversation, I believe, is worth having. As we wrap up today's show, economy delivered a weaker than expected jobs report. Kevin Warsh continues reshaping how the Federal Reserve communicates with markets. Oil prices remain an inflation wild card. Housing inventory remains limited in Boston, South Shore, Cape Cod, Martha's Vineyard, and Nantucket. First-time buyers still have opportunities through low down payment and assistance programs. One thing remains clear. People...
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12: Attorney General overnight.
13: The Senate is leaving town for August recess with two major items off their checklist. One of the big ones, Acting Attorney General Todd Blanche, whose nomination once appeared to be doomed, is set to take the helm as the country's top law enforcement official. His narrow confirmation comes after Senator Bill Cassidy backed him, and it was a key vote after Republicans Susan Collins and Lisa Murkowski sided with Democrats to oppose him.
14: On this vote, the yeas are 50, the nays are 49. The nomination is confirmed.
13: Blanche is reacting, saying, "I am deeply honored by the trust and confidence President Trump has placed in me to lead the Department of Justice as our great nation's 88th Attorney General."
12: And that's Fox's Madeline Rivera. The Senate also advancing a bipartisan spending bill as well. The U.S. and Iran may be on the verge of an agreement to open the Strait of Hormuz.
15: President Trump says negotiations are going well to reopen the Strait of Hormuz. He's saying he's taking a personal role in the negotiations, and he expects news on that front anytime soon. Some military analysts have expressed caution about what Iran's real intentions might be. One potential sticking point in any deal would be the level of control Iran would have over ships that pass through the strait. Would they be able to tax them, issue fees of any kind? That's something the U.S. has already rejected, and the U.S. does have leverage in the negotiations, not only due to military force, but due to the naval blockade already in place. Finally, U.S. Treasury Department saying a new round of economic sanctions is now targeting Iran's banking system.
12: Fox's Steve Harrigan. The Pentagon revoking former U.S. Air Force Secretary Frank Kendall's eligibility for classified info, barring him from holding any sensitive position, alleging Friday he disclosed sensitive info about the new Qatari-gifted Air Force One. 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
16: I'm Justin Pospiak with this WXTK News Update. We're headed into the weekend. Dozens of beaches in Massachusetts, including some on the Cape, are off limits to swimmers due to high bacteria levels or toxic algae blooms. Among those listed were beaches in Barnstable, Brewster, Chatham, and Tisbury. The State Department of Public Health Beach Water Quality Dashboard is updated between 8 a.m. and 5 p.m. during beach season. That dashboard is on the Health Department's website. Probable cause hearings have been set for the four men charged in a kidnapping and assault on Nantucket. Brian Berner has that story.
17: Authorities say that the suspects allegedly bound the victim with an extension cord and then beat him, leaving him in a parking lot on Essex Road last July. Court officials say that the hearings of Calray Brown, Newton Lawrence, and Alvin Barnett will all take place on November 3rd, while the hearing for Dejon Hazel is set for November 11th. I'm Brian Berner.
16: Friday's ninth day of testimony in the Lindsay Clancy murder trial was focused on her mental health treatment in the weeks before her three young children died. She's accused of murdering the children in the family's Duxbury home in January 2023. Yesterday, the jury heard from a psychiatrist who was involved in Clancy's treatment after she voluntarily checked into McLean Hospital. The psychiatrist testified that Clancy described having suicidal thoughts and anxiety. The Marine Animal Entanglement Response Team at the Center for Coastal Studies disentangled a humpback whale off Rockport this week. On Tuesday, boaters saw a small humpback with a buoy from fishing gear in tow, but due to the distance, the Providence Rescue Team could not respond until the next day. On Wednesday, the team found the whale and cut away the fishing buoy. The young whale is expected to make a full recovery. The results of the first-ever Provincetown Resident Satisfaction and Community Priorities Survey are now available online at the town's website. The survey received 395 responses. Officials called the feedback, quote, invaluable to guide future planning, budgeting, service delivery, and policy decisions. In sports, the Red Sox clobbered the Athletics Friday in a 13-1 victory. That series continues today at 4:10. I'm Justin Pospiak, News Radio 95, WXTK.
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20: Stop and go on the Scenic Highway East between Edge Hill Road and the Sagamore Bridge. The off-ramp partially blocked in Wareham on 25 West due to a crash on the ramp to 495. You're slow on 3 North as you go from Hanover up to Hingham. I'm Jackie Murphy with your latest look at Cape Cod traffic.
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22: 1 degree outside, meteorologist Danielle Noyce with your forecast. Warm and humid today with intervals of clouds and sun. A stray shower or thunderstorm possible. Highs in the low 80s. Heat index in the upper 80s and a breezy southwest wind 10 to 20 miles per hour. Low clouds, patchy fog tonight. Lows in the lower 70s. Very sticky and warm tomorrow. Highs around 85. Heat index around 90. Monday, lower humidity with sun and clouds and highs in the low 80s. For the only forecast you need to know, download our free 1 degree outside weather app.
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26: Good morning, everybody, and welcome to The Conversation with Stephen and Grace. And I'm Grace, and I'll introduce Stephen in a moment. I'm Stephen. Good morning, Grace. How are you?
27: Good morning, Stephen. I'm very well. Thank you. How are you today?
26: Well, I've got some allergies going on, but other than that, I'm all right. So that's why I sound a little raspy. I could actually try out for some voiceover work today. Anyway, so we're going to begin the show this morning with Grace, and take it away.
27: Thank you very much, Stephen. So a big win for the Republican Party, and in particular for one of my favorite senators, Senator Rand Paul. because he spearheaded a Republican Senate committee vote to hold Dr. Anthony Fauci in contempt of Congress. This was for his refusal to answer questions about how he handled the COVID-19 pandemic. He took the fifth repeatedly when it is clear that the public has every right to know exactly what he did. Based on the information that came forward on the diaries that were discovered and given to Congress, we know that there is a huge discrepancy between what he wrote in the diaries and what he was actually telling the public. And so he should have testified openly and thoroughly to give us answers. But of course he didn't do that, because those answers would have showed that he was responsible for the pandemic by funding gain-of-function research at the Wuhan lab in China, that he knew this, that he hid the evidence about this. And then during the handling of the pandemic here at home, he made up the science, and he and his cronies found ways to enrich themselves. That's really a summary of what happened and what we lived. And he did not want to answer questions, because if he did so, all of that would be even clearer than it is today. But Senator Rand Paul pushed it forward. And right now, there is a referral to the Justice Department, which is going to be given to the U.S. Attorney for the District of Columbia, Jeanine Pirro. And I hope she runs with it and puts this man behind bars. There are those who say, well, isn't this just vengeance? Isn't this the politics of revenge? No, not at all. This is justice, long-awaited justice. And if you think about what the Democrats did before, well, they put Steve Bannon behind bars on the charge of contempt of Congress. They put Peter Navarro behind bars. Why is it okay for them to do it to Republicans, and all of a sudden it's labeled as revenge and a witch hunt when we're doing it to Anthony Fauci, who had even more reason to give us the truth than Steve Bannon or Peter Navarro ever did? Because what happened during the pandemic affected millions of people, not just here at home, but around the world. So a big congratulations to Senator Rand Paul in the longstanding battle between these two men. He comes out shining like a rose. He has not stopped in his quest for justice. And this week, we came a little bit closer. Stephen, what are your thoughts?
26: Well, first of all he had to do was tell the truth. I mean, that's all he had to do. Ron Paul said after the hearing, vowing to hold Fauci in contempt of Congress, which you have just talked about, at 85 years old, and by the way, a million people died from this virus. So you can't dismiss it and say it's political. I mean, that's crazy. Locking schools down, shutting down businesses, shutting down old age homes, rest homes, whatever they are, not letting relatives see the sick and dying relatives. That's all came from Fauci. And so he can't skate on that. At 85, Fauci may escape earthly justice, but his legacy is forever fouled, and the name Fauci will become a horror, a proverb, and a byword among all the people. And that's a quote from the Bible. It was a long overdue public defenestration. Senator Rick Scott summed it up with this about Fauci's legacy. Not as the man who saved America from COVID, but as a man who destroyed the public trust in America's public health institutions in exchange for 5 minutes of fame to fuel his own ego and be the center of attention, according to his own personal diary. And Senator Josh Hawley, Republican senator, delivered the mocking coup de grace. Nothing says honesty like the taking the fifth 111 times. Huh, Doc? And that's it.
27: Oh, my gosh, Stephen, you're dead right. And let me tell you this. There are some people who say, well, you know what? He was pardoned by Biden. I've got news for Dr. Fauci. You now have the states that are going to go after him. They can prosecute him for wrongdoing. And in particular, you have many states that want to investigate, how did he profit from the pandemic? This man is one sick puppy. Not only was he responsible for the creation of the virus, but then he found a way to make money as people are dying. He might be able to skate on a tap, you know, with a tap on the wrist if the pardon holds up, which I think it's an illegitimate pardon to begin with, and it should be challenged and thrown out. But he might be able to escape massive federal charges. I'm telling you this, though, if the states pursue him, he will not be able to escape their justice. And so justice takes time in this country. And I encourage the states to do what they need to do so that the full story can come out and everybody who was involved should be put behind bars.
26: Your buddy, Ron DeSantis, the state of Florida is also suing him for what he attempted to do in Florida. And I guess that's what I read, the attorney general. Well, I saw it too. The attorney general there is moving on it now. So when you said states are doing mm-hmm. something about it, you were absolutely correct. And by the way, Elon Musk deserves mention for turning X into an open portal that bypassed the dishonest media narrative. We owe particular thanks to HHS Secretary Robert F. Kennedy Jr., whose doggedness unearthed Fauci's diary. It took about 8 months to dig these out of 11 separate government servers. Why would he put them on government servers? How stupid could he be? Where they had been sequestered and secreted. So thanks to Robert Kennedy and Elon Musk, everybody is really, you're doing a hell of a job.
27: In this regard, definitely. And you know, you're right to mention the pivotal role of Elon Musk, because not only was Fauci responsible for so many deaths and then profiting off of this, but also they had to shut down the truth. And in so doing, they began a campaign of closing down our freedoms and allowing the state to grow ever more tyrannical. And it was Elon Musk, by buying Twitter, turning it into X, that saved our ability to speak freely and to continue to disseminate information, which is a cardinal right. And they were going to take that away from us, too. You know, if these lawsuits proceed in the states and there are precedents established that he is found guilty and liable, this opens up the doorway also for the millions of people who lost businesses due to the decisions that were made, that now we know they were not based on science. So I think this is the tip of the iceberg as to what we are going to find out and the level of compensation that ought to be given to everybody that was wronged by the pandemic.
26: And if you'd like to weigh in, we'd love to have you join us. 508-775-9985. The phone lines are now officially open, so you can call right now. That's 508-775-9985. Well, this guy is, I mean, he will go down in history as being one of the worst. And what really bothers me is, I don't know, have you, Grace, seen or read part of his diaries yet?
27: I've seen clips of it, you know, snippets of it, but not that I have gone into it and actually read the original source. Have you?
26: Oh, no, I wouldn't read that.
27: Yeah.
26: It's over 1,000 pages, no, but I did read some of it. I mean, this guy was so much in love with himself. When people say, oh, Trump loves himself, now, he pales in comparison to Fauci. And this guy really was absolutely crazy about all the people who were the Democrats and the celebrities. It's unbelievable. Let me read this. Dana Bash of CNN texted Fauci that he was a better man than Republican Representative Jim Jordan, Ohio. George Stephanopoulos of ABC texted, "Thank you, Tony. So impressive," after Fauci clapped back at Trump's criticism of him as a fraud. You could see that all these people and all the other... What? Let me see that. Give me...
27: Yeah, Stephen, you're so right. But you know what? It's not just about the fact that he was an egotist and wanted all the attention to himself. What we know more and more now is that this was a money-making machine. Even the production of the vaccine and then the rolling it out and forcing people to take it, as well as the so-called cure, remdesivir, people were making a ton of money off of this, even though they knew that it had adverse side effects. He, in fact, was one of the very victims of the adverse side effects, and they buried this. That means that millions more were injured or even died as a result of the so-called cure that they were pushing out based on information that they and the pharmaceutical companies had that these vaccines could cause severe harm. This is a whole other level of criminal conduct.
26: Yeah, that's right. And everybody was urging, and some employers were demanding that you took the jab or you couldn't come to work. I mean, and I think I talked about this last time we talked about it. I mean, I actually saw people in their own automobiles with the windows up and masks on. I mean, that's how scared people were, not yeah. understanding how it was spread. And what he did, right now, everybody's worried about making money and being able to affordability. That's the big word now. Affordability. He's responsible for this affordability. Don't blame Trump. Don't say Trump is responsible for this affordability. I don't want to hear that, because you have to understand that by closing all the restaurants and closing down businesses, those businesses never recovered a lot. Not, I shouldn't say never. A big portion of them did not recover. And so I don't want to hear anything about Trump. I want to hear about Fauci, you Democrats. All right, let's go to the phone and welcome Franco from Barnstable. Franco, you're on the air with Stephen and Grace. Good morning.
0: Good morning, guys. I just want to speak a little about Dr. Fauci. Dr. Fauci, I want to call him. You know, just one of the things, like, I remember working in my yard and somebody, you know, all by myself, and somebody yelling out the window, "Put your mask on!" And, you know, I'm like, I'm out in fresh air. I don't need a mask to be worn while I'm out here in the fresh air working in my yard. And I refuse to put a mask on. I didn't put the mask on. I'm just remembering some of these ridiculous things. I remember getting an argument with this guy going into the supermarket, and they have the arrows on the floor. And, you know, the arrows tell you which way you got to go. And like, I remember going by the chips for my daughters. And so I went to back up my carriage, and I had this lady yell at me and say, "You have to follow the arrow and go all the way around." I said, "You know what, lady, I'm sorry." I said, "I have a bad knee and a bad back, and I'm not going to go all the way around. I'm just going to grab this bag of chips and go on my way." Like, that's, you know, that's what this guy did. And then, like, Biden pardoned him, or his auto pen did, or whatever, but he's responsible for that too, Joe Biden. So
26: that's right.
0: Just the whole thing was ridiculous. You know, the only sad thing is I did lose my mother during the COVID thing. But she had a lot of underlying illnesses, and that had a, you know, great deal to do with it. But you know who it affected to me the most was my children, my teenage right. girls, okay? And to this day, and other kids, the schools are just not the same. And, like, to take that big break was too much. And that whole thing with having the classrooms on the Internet was a joke. And the kids joking around in the background. And it really, this guy really did a lot of damage that we could go on and on about.
27: We could go on and on, Franco. Yeah, you're right.
0: Yeah,
26: I mean, you're absolutely right about the kids. My grandson, I said it, I think last time, he missed his graduation, missed his prom. I mean, not that he was mentally affected by it, but a lot of his friends were. And you're right, they're not. And younger kids, let's go to younger. They'll never be the same, being separated from their friends. All right, Franco, thank you very much. We have two callers on the line, Tim and Jeff. Will get to you right after this break. You are listening to The Conversation, Common Sense Radio, with your hosts, Stephen and Grace. We will be right back.
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26: Welcome back, everybody. Our phone number is 508-775-9985. If you'd like to join in and participate in the conversation, let's go right to Tim in South Dennis. Tim, thanks for waiting. You're now on the air live.
14: Thanks for taking my call. First, I'll send out all my condolences to everybody who lost somebody because of Dr. Fauci. Yeah, whether that stupid vaccine or the lockdowns or that those medications he forced people to take that he knew weren't effective. But this COVID, this whole COVID thing, and I think we all knew it anyway, but the diary really sheds light on it. I mean, it showed two very very big things. And one, now remember, you know, Dr. Fauci was an anti-Trumper. He voted for Hillary, voted for Biden. So amongst him and all the other Democrats, the whole thing was never about your health. It was never about science. It was about what it always is with the left, power and control. But even more frightening was how a lot of people just went right along, goose-stepping right along with the lockdowns and the measures. I mean, like you said, people in cars alone with a mask on and the windows up, or riding a bike in the middle of nowhere with a mask on. I even saw footage once of someone went swimming in the ocean with a mask on.
26: I've seen that.
14: You can believe
26: that. I've seen
14: that
26: too, Tim. No.
14: But nuts. It's like walking in the grocery store with them stupid lines, like a virus is going to follow. Science, take one step backwards because, oh, I forgot that can of peas, and someone would come along. But look what especially the Democratic governors did, or the rhinos like Charlie Baker. If anybody did stand up and say, wait a minute, this is crazy, we can't have this. And I think Gretchen Whitmer was the worst at it. Turned around and said, oh, you're going to act like that? Fine, I'll just extend the lockdowns longer. Remember the snitch lines they set up?
26: Yeah.
14: Around here, oh, your neighbor's outside, you know, something, you better call somebody and have them come by. But I mean, it's people just went goose stepping right along for the most part, except maybe in Florida where they had a real governor. But I mean, what will happen the next time? I mean, obviously it seemed to be a test for just how, you know, far they can go to step on people's rights. And it was never about health and science. Was all about seeing just what they could get away with. And I think if something like this happens again, it's going to be far worse.
27: Right. And Tim, you know what? You have nailed so many amazing points. Let me start with the third thing you said. What about the next time? Well, this is why it's so important to discuss this, to keep this in the news, to prosecute him and everybody involved. So by the time it's all over, we say never again. And you mentioned, you know, how people went along with the most ridiculous restrictions. We saw groupthink, massive groupthink, instead of the individual thought patterns that we had seen before and that we celebrate in the United States. You know, be critical, be analytical of what your government is saying. And your first point, you said it was about power and control. What we don't have all the evidence on yet is to what extent, not only did he enrich himself, but to what extent was he actually in collusion with the Chinese? To what extent is he treasonous? Because you talk about power and control, this was a massive operation, a collaboration between the Democrats and the Chinese to bring Trump down. And anybody involved in that committed treason. So we've got a long way to go before we completely, you know, roll back all the layers of this onion.
14: Oh, yeah, he, you know, him sitting, I think the best there, I watched some of that questioning of Dr. Fauci. I think Josh Hawley was absolutely the best because he kept telling him, he's like, what are you doing pleading the Fifth? He goes, sir, you have no Fifth Amendment right here. You received a pardon. Right. You know, Josh Hawley is a lawyer, so, I mean, the man knows what he's talking about. But something tells me, and I hope I'm wrong, I think he's going to end up. This is one of those things that will be out for a while. And, you know, I've heard the Senate, I guess they voted to hold him in contempt. But as far as what actually happens to him, we'll see.
26: Yeah, that's right. Well, yeah, we'll have to wait and see. Because the Democrats, you know, they were one great thing. Even Trump always says that. They are very good at one thing, protecting their own, no matter what they have to do. So, and with all the help he's getting from the liberal press, I'm going to be questioning whether or not anything happens to Fauci. But one can only hope, Tim. Thanks so much for your call. I appreciate it. And let's go right to Jeff from Chelsea. Jeff, you're on the air with Stephen and Grace. Good morning.
15: Oh, good morning. Thank you very much, Stephen and Grace. Well, I don't want to turn this into the nutrition hour, but it's important because you see the doctors, they get very little training in nutrition. For instance, when COVID came out, I took vitamin D3, K2, and zinc. If you take those three elements, it will protect you from COVID, or if you do catch COVID, it'll be less severe of an impact instead of taking those goofy shots. Number two, when I go to the supermarket now, I walk on the outside of the aisles because that's where the fruits, vegetables, meats, milk, things like that are at. All the goofy junk food is in the center of the aisles.
27: Jeff. Yes, that's really two really good pieces of advice. And one thing that they kept telling us was not that effective, which actually was the most effective of all, was natural immunity. What our own bodies can do to fight off viruses is the healthiest way. You catch it, then your body knows what to do, and that slowly stops the spread of the virus. And they kept downplaying what natural immunity can do because they wanted to amplify the necessity of the vaccines. And you want to know why? Because people were making a ton of money off of this. Fauci himself, when he left office, his net worth was approximately $11.5 million. You think about this. Most of us were being impoverished by the lockdowns, the restrictions, our businesses going downhill, and then the inflationary cycle that took place. Most of us, we lost ground, but not Fauci, not the people running the pharmaceutical companies. And this is what we have to get to the bottom of. Who made money knowing that they were pushing garbage upon the people? And then he made even more money after he left office. So this was a giant money grab on the backs, on the health, on the freedom, on the lives, on the well-being of the American people.
26: Yeah. And Jeff, I got to let you go. But before I do, I want to let you know that in this household, we take D3, K2, and zinc. There you go.
15: Great.
26: We're a member of the Jeff Club from Chelsea. So take care of yourself, Jeff, and thanks, and call again. You're listening to The Conversation with Stephen and Grace.
27: I love what one really good piece of nutritional advice that Jeff gave is when you shop, stay on the outside aisles. If all you buy is what's on the outside, you likely have an excellent diet, right? You've got all of the whole foods that are more on the outside and a bunch of the processed food in the interior of the grocery store. You know, I had to go to a course to learn that. I don't know how he learned that, but I never noticed until someone pointed it out. But that's true. You know, if you say, I want to lose weight, what should I do? A simple, simple little trick is buy only what's on the outside aisles, and before you know it, you'll lose all your weight.
26: No, I think that's what we do. Outside aisles, we shop in two different markets, and we've got them all. We got everything straight. We know where they are. We know how to maneuver. We get right to what we want, and we don't eat any of the crap. And definitely awesome, not processed awesome. Foods.
27: And right. And you know what? This is what we now know is they were deliberately lying about very effective remedies. You know, we talked about like Jeff's telling us about the basic vitamins you could take. Well, there was all this talk about the Z-Pak working, ivermectin working, hydroxychloroquine working. There were so many options. And yet they were dismissing the efficiency of those options because they had a monetary incentive to push forward a vaccine that in many instances caused damage, caused the loss of lives, caused cardiac arrest, even in young people, infertility in young women. The damage is absolutely enormous. And the amount of people that were impacted physically, psychologically, emotionally, financially, all of this requires compensation.
26: You are correct. You are correct. But I want to read something to you. I think this is fascinating. I don't know if you've heard of him. I'm sure you have. Dr. Scott Atlas. Have you heard of him? Okay, Atlas is right. Is another unsung hero and victim of Fauci's vindictiveness, brought in late by Trump in his first administration to challenge the COVID-19 task force groupthink under Vice President Mike Pence. Atlas was surprised to find he was the only one citing actual scientific data. Mm-hmm. He argued against the lockdowns, and he focused protection of the elderly, but he was treated like a crank. I've never worked with such low-level people, he later said of Dr. Fauci, Deborah Brix, and then CDC Director Robert Redfield. Remember him? Mm-hmm. Redfield. The villains and heroes of the pandemic are starting to come into focus right now.
27: You're so right. And you know what? He was making a ton of money even then. Fauci was the highest paid federal employee. He even earned more than the American president with a peak salary of $480,654. He now has a giant pension. $350,000 to $414,000 a year is what he gets. He should be stripped of that, as well as having to give back the money that he earned during the pandemic because he wasn't doing his job in an honest way. He was doing his job in a manner that violated the public trust and only focused on himself, essentially.
26: Well, that's absolutely correct. He should be stripped of the pension and he should have to give back all of the money, but that's not going to happen. Because there's too many Democrats. That is the problem. It's the Democrats because they protect him then and they're protecting him now. And that's the way it is. So, I mean, he can be stripped of it, but the Republicans have to grow some and stand up to all this and get it done. I mean, Ron Paul has done an excellent job. But I watched that hearing and you saw all the ridiculous, stupid things that the Democrats, the senators said about Ron Paul and the good things they had to say about Fauci, and they were voted down every single time they made a motion. They were voted down, I think, 8-7, every single time, the Democrats. And they were so upset. But that's the way it was. Ron Paul did one excellent job, and he was so frustrated. Imagine taking the fifth 111 times. That right away demonstrates that you're a liar. How can you take it? I mean, they asked him, what color was his tie? I plead the fifth on advice from my attorney. What color is the carpet in front of you? I plead the fifth on advice from my attorney. Did you see the red binder on your right in front of you on the table? I have to plead the fifth on the from my attorney, on advice from my attorney. I mean, why would you do that? I mean, this guy definitely is guilty. Guilty,
27: yes.
26: Guilty.
27: And Stephen, you're dead right. And you know what they have to do next, though? The obvious thing to do next is you get other people to come before Congress to testify until they turn on each other. Dr. Deborah Birx, her. You know what her net worth is? She's worth between $3.8 million and now $9.4 million. That's her net worth, somewhere in that range, basically between $4 to $9 million. And she was making a ton of money during the pandemic as well. Her government salary was roughly between $305,000 to $324,000. So it wasn't just Fauci. There's a ton of them. And the way you break this down is you get more and more people to testify and you put the squeeze on them until they start singing like a canary, as the mob likes to say. We need to put the squeeze on many people, even those who were at much lower levels, were privy to a ton of information about what was actually going on.
26: Well, I don't know. It's just something's got to happen with the Democrats. They've got to come to grips with the fact that, I mean, they have children, don't they? They have children. Those children were in lockdown. They suffered. Why would any Democrat, I don't care who you are, whether you're in the Congress, whether you're in the Senate, or whether you're just a Democrat out there just listening or not listening, but you're out there and there's plenty of you, why would you put up with this? I mean, your children are the ones that had to take, you know, classrooms at home on the computer. They're the ones that were separated from their friends, not being able to hang out with them, and all the damage that was done. 775-9985 is the number to call if you'd like to participate in the show. I mean, how were your children during the COVID?
27: Mine were really affected. I have to say, especially Ava. She was terrorized by the ticker that they had, which was so irresponsible. They were drumming up the fear, so they kept running that ticker, telling us how many people were dying on a daily basis, to the point that I had to turn off the TV. And she suffered anxiety for years after that. And it was many kids her age that suffered just general anxiety. So one of her dear friends, for example, had a fear of going over a bridge. Now, it was not related to anything that happened on the bridge, but it was obvious that it was chronic anxiety caused by that moment in their childhood where they feared that everybody around them might die. And that was just one of the consequences, never mind the delays in education and in social skills. One thing that I notice is that you have a generation of kids their age, the COVID kids, they don't regulate their emotions properly. They over-dramatize in a way that a previous generation would have learned to adjust their emotional response. And I've talked about it with other moms and say, do you feel that sometimes their reaction is just out of sync with what just happened? And other moms have confirmed, yes, they notice that. So I think there's something key in the developmental stage of kids at the age of 7, 8, you know, those that were affected, where you learn to regulate your emotions based on the incident. And there's a generation of kids that are delayed in that, apart from just the social skills.
26: All right, we have to take a break, and we'll return right after these messages. Don't go away. More of the conversation straight ahead.
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12: 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Here are Stephen and Grace.
13: Good morning, everybody, and welcome back to the conversation. We are talking about the lovely Dr. Fauci, who is not stupid. He was unscrupulous. Mm-hmm. And what he did should never, ever, ever have been done. Never.
14: That's correct. You are so right, Stephen. And we want to ask the audience, do you agree with Senator Rand Paul? Should Fauci be held in contempt of Congress? And should Fauci go to prison for his pandemic lies, those tyrannical mandates, and those crimes against humanity? And another question, too, is should Big Pharma be held accountable for what they did? Because they were participating in the lie. Do you know that they made a $90 billion profit surge? Just four companies did $90 billion of profit from COVID-19. And I'd like to see many of those executives go to jail if they knowingly pushed forward the vaccine that caused harm.
13: All right, let's go to the phones. Our number is 508-775-9985. Captain Jim, you're on the air with Stephen and Grace. Good morning.
15: Good morning, you two. I've been listening to the show here. I don't think they're going to put an 85-year-old in jail. But I watched that, like I said, last week. He wouldn't answer a single question. So he's guilty or guilty. Then it wasn't a question. He wouldn't turn around because a bunch of people stood up behind him that got really, really attracted. But my question to you, now, we know it came from the Wuhan lab, you know, and he says it came from bats and a wet market. So I don't believe that. But my question to you two and the people listening, why were they screwing around with something like COVID and deadly, some kind of deadly thing which killed millions throughout the world? Why did they even mess around with that stuff? What's the point of that?
14: Captain Jim, yeah, the so-called defense theory of that is that you want to figure out these things scientifically so that if a pandemic breaks out, you have knowledge on how to combat it. That's kind of like the best defense you could possibly make of this. However, that is a bad argument. And the truth of the matter is that this was illegal research. Gain-of-function research is so distressing, possibly so deadly and damaging to the human race that it's banned. And he knew that. And he nonetheless funded the Wuhan lab. And the million-dollar question is why? Why did he want to do that? And I think the answer is that he and the Chinese, they were in the cahoots. They were in cahoots together. They had to find a way to bring down President Trump. And so this was part of it. Remember, we had a caller last week that said a few years

0: years before, he said that a pandemic would be unleashed. Well, how did he know that? And how soon did they realize that they could unleash it on the world and that it would have a devastating effect on the American economy? Think about this. Without the pandemic, Trump would have sailed to victory. He had sky-high ratings at the time that the pandemic broke out. He was a shoo-in for re-election. He would have had his second term. We would have had a nationalist president for two terms back-to-back, and the whole world would have seen how effective those policies are. But instead, the pandemic derailed the entire 2016 mandate because it cut it short.
1: Great, you're a thousand percent right what you just said, because they did it on purpose. The United States was booming. Everybody was working, making money. The price of gas was low. I think I was paying $2 a gallon for diesel fuel. We were booming, and China was in cahoots with Fauci, and that's how they brought down not the world, but this country. And most people right now, I'm still recovering from it with my business. I didn't lose it, but I had to buckle up my bootstraps and work and make the business survive. That's what I did, and that's a fact. So, and last but not least, you think they're screwing around with another virus? Do you think they're messing around with another one that's going to
0: come? Yes. Oh, yes, I think they definitely are. That was, think about it from the Chinese point of view. That was very successful biological warfare against the United States. And remember, when the president went to visit China on his Chinese visit, I was extremely upset. Why did he not bring that up? Because that's the mastermind. You know, it was he and Fauci, Mao Zedong and Fauci together. Xi Jinping, wrong decade, Xi Jinping and Fauci together, they basically colluded to attack the United States. That's really how historians are ultimately going to write that story. And I think it was successful once, and they're going to do it again.
2: Well, yeah, absolutely. I mean, it was a biological weapon. Are they preparing another one? I think absolutely. All right, Captain, thank you very much. We appreciate the call, and happy fishing. All right, we have time for one more call, and not so much, but we'll try. Kathy, make it short. Kathy from Rochester, you're on the air with Stephen
3: and
2: Grace.
3: Okay, hello. You know, you made me take out my two notebooks. I have notes and notes and more notes that I was taking during COVID, and it is just amazing all that went on. But I have a little note here that Fauci is a mad scientist, and Big Pharma couldn't make millions off of hydroxychloroquine or ivermectin, and there are hundreds of studies that have been proven that they are effective together with effective against the coronavirus. So, you know, this was like a global takeover of the world. And, you know, you talk about conspiracy theory. That's what really COVID was. It was a plandemic. It was all planned out way in advance. Dr. Fauci was a pawn. And myself, personally, I think Dr. Fauci should be put in front of a firing squad. Personally, I think the man should be just taken out. Taken out totally. But give him a little bit of fear. I would like to see him scared to death like the people who were put on ventilators in hospitals and died without their family members around, and people who couldn't breathe. You know, the man is evil, pure evil, and he deserves to get the worst of the worst, like the poor people who died from COVID.
2: All right, Brenda, thank you. We have to leave it there. Kathy, I'm sorry. We have to leave it there, and we're going to have to take a break. You are listening to The Conversation with Stephen and Grace. You miss a little, you're going to miss a lot. We'll be back right after these words, so stay with us.

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1: The nation has a new top law enforcement official. I'm Angelo Bavaro, Fox News. President Trump's nearly doomed attorney general pick, Todd Blanche, squeaked through Senate confirmation overnight after a last-minute Republican lifeline.
2: His narrow confirmation comes after Senator Bill Cassidy backed him, and it was a key vote after Republicans Susan Collins and Lisa Murkowski sided with Democrats to oppose him.
3: On this vote, the yeas are 50, the nays are 49. The nomination is confirmed.
2: Blanche is reacting, saying, "I am deeply honored by the trust and confidence President Trump has placed in me to lead the Department of Justice as our great nation's 88th Attorney General."
1: Fox's Madeline Rivera. The Senate also advanced a bipartisan interim spending bill, which helps avoid a government shutdown. President Trump says he's planning to appeal to the Supreme Court after a lower court ordered the halt of construction on the White House ballroom.
4: Federal appeals court affirming 2-1 that whether, quote, a massive ballroom should be constructed is for Congress to decide and not a matter for executive self-help. And it cites the Constitution as assigning Congress, not the executive, the responsibility to decide proposed changes to the physical design of the White House, and that in order to move forward, the Trump administration must obtain Congress's authorization. Well, President Trump blasted the ruling on Truth Social, saying, in part, quote, "We are presidents elected by the people of the United States of America and have many rights, including the right to fix, renovate, secure, protect, and beautify the White House grounds, which has been built and rebuilt and renovated and re-renovated, repaired, and simply made better."
1: Fox's Chandley Painter. Former President Joe Biden's prostate cancer has spread to other parts of his body. That's according to his son Hunter in a new interview with the BBC. Hunter also said the cancer is causing his father pain, even as he continues to speak out on public issues. 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
5: I'm Justin Pospiak with this WXTK news update. We're headed into the weekend. Dozens of beaches in Massachusetts, including some on the Cape, are off limits to swimmers due to high bacteria levels or toxic algae blooms. Among those listed were beaches in Barnstable, Brewster, Chatham, and Tisbury. The State Department of Public Health Beach Water Quality Dashboard is updated between 8 a.m. and 5 p.m. during beach season. That dashboard is on the Health Department's website. Probable cause hearings have been set for the four men charged in a kidnapping and assault on Nantucket. Brian Berner has that story.
6: Authorities say that the suspects allegedly bound the victim with an extension cord and then beat him, leaving him in a parking lot on Essex Road last July. Court officials say that the hearings of Calray Brown, Newton Lawrence, and Alvin Barnett will all take place on November 3rd, while the hearing for Dejon Hazel is set for November 11th. I'm Brian Berner.
5: Well, Friday's ninth day of testimony in the Lindsay Clancy murder trial was focused on her mental health treatment in the weeks before her three young children died. She's accused of murdering the children in the family's Duxbury home in January 2023. Yesterday, the jury heard from a psychiatrist who was involved in Clancy's treatment after she voluntarily checked into McLean Hospital. The psychiatrist testified that Clancy described having suicidal thoughts and anxiety. The Marine Animal Entanglement Response Team at the Center for Coastal Studies disentangled a humpback whale off Rockport this week. On Tuesday, boaters saw a small humpback with a buoy from fishing gear in tow, but due to the distance, the Providence Rescue Team could not respond until the next day. On Wednesday, the team found the whale and cut away the fishing buoy. The young whale is expected to make a full recovery. The results of the first-ever Provincetown Resident Satisfaction and Community Priority Survey are now available online at the town's website. The survey received 395 responses. Officials called the feedback, quote, "invaluable to guide future planning, budgeting, service delivery, and policy decisions." In sports, the Red Sox clobbered the Athletics Friday in a 13-1 victory. That series continues today at 4:10. I'm Justin Pospiak, News Radio 95, WXTK.
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8: We've got delays coming on or off Cape, including pockets of congestion on 3 North from the Plymouth-Patuxent Highway to Samoset Street. Slow spots after that through Kingston and Pembroke, and then very slow from Hanover up to Weymouth. I'm Jackie Murphy with your latest look at Cape Cod traffic.
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10: 1 degree outside. Meteorologist Danielle Noyce with your forecast. Warm and humid today with intervals of clouds and sun. A stray shower or thunderstorm possible. Highs in the low 80s. Heat index in the upper 80s and a breezy southwest wind 10 to 20 miles per hour. Low clouds. Patchy fog tonight. Lows in the lower 70s. Very sticky and warm tomorrow. Highs around 85. Heat index around 90. Monday, lower humidity with sun and clouds and highs in the low 80s. For the only forecast you need to know, download our free 1 degree outside weather app.
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0: Time to stand up and speak up on iHeart's Weekend Liberal Buster. The conversation with Stephen and Grace, where you are not cowered, not crushed, not canceled. 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
16: Good afternoon, everybody, and welcome back to The Conversation with Stephen and Grace. And switching gears now, I want to tell you all about why and how we have a menacing hard left takeover that has become disastrous for Democrats and frightening for the United States of America. It started with a pro-Palestinian anti-Semitic Zohan Mandami, and it's working its way across the country. This past Tuesday, far-left Democrat progressive Abdul El-Sayed just barely eked out a narrow victory over Democrat, moderate Haley Stevens, but she wasn't really a good candidate, in my opinion. And where are these people coming from? We had Plattner in Maine, and now Abdul in Michigan, who, by the way, has ties to an extreme socialist, Hassan Piker. This guy is not to be believed, who has made many repugnant anti-American and anti-Israel comments. He said America deserved 9/11. He got so much pushback, he tried to walk it back, but he already said it. America deserved 9/11. And Abdul is no better. These are shameful people that some of you are voting for. Just think, if a right-wing Republican candidate were on the platform with the Ku Klux Klan, we would be outraged. Where is the outrage on these people? Where is it? All we can hope is that when November comes, so will the outrage. President John F. Kennedy said it best. I quote, "In the past, those foolishly sought power by riding the back of a tiger ended up inside." Sort of like Donald Trump's snake story. Well, we have got to pay attention. We have got to pay attention. The Democrat Socialists of America are on their way to replace capitalism and America as we know it if they take over. These socialist, communist progressives that are winning are just a step towards the peril we will face if they are victorious. Here is former U.S. Navy commander and medical doctor Zuna Jasir. He is widely published and recognized as an expert on Islamic global threat. He is very smart. Listen to what he has to say. Listen carefully. Roll cut one.
17: We've been talking about it for decades since 9/11 as a whack-a-mole program, and it's no longer a whack-a-mole. This is a sonic boom that we saw over the last week between all of the different threats. And Israel and the Jewish community have been at the head of that spear. Why? Because the radicals divide the world into the land of Islam and the land of war. The rest is war. So the West, be it Australia, Israel, Europe, or America, is to them the land of war, and they're so-called lone wolves. They're not lone. This is not even a pack of wolves. This is battalions of wolves that are in our country, in our borders, and this is a domestic and global battle. And as you so poignantly pointed out, we're 250 years into an experiment in American liberty that is the greatest democracy on the planet that was founded on battling theocracy. And I, as a Muslim, my family came to this country because they could be more free here than in any so-called Muslim majority country that is all run by an establishment of theocrats, of petro-Islamists from Qatar to every other dictatorship in the Middle East. And they're radicalizing their community by having a supremacism that Islamic law should reign. And it's not about individual rights and freedom. And either we come to task with the battle before us. We've declared war on Nazism, communism, and we had the clarity and the moral courage, as you laid out, to fight those ideas. And when we finally had resolve, when we took an offense ideologically, we defeated communism without firing a bullet against them. Political Islam, Islamist theocracy, is at the same stage. And either we come to task with the battle or we're going to crumble. And the Jewish community has been at the head of that spear, and we need to support them and we need to support our freedoms.
16: And just a little background, what Jasir is referring to is called the Red-Green Axis. It means that the jihadists are using the communist movement in this country as useful idiots. The jihadists will let the communists do their dirty work for them and get into seats of power. And once they're enough established nationally, they will do away with the communists. This is woke movement. This is a woke movement. It's simply a means to an end to create an Islamic caliphate in the U.S. You know how dangerous that's going to be? Have you got any idea how dangerous that's going to be? Radical wokeism is threatening American liberty. Make no mistake. These Islamic jihadists have absolutely no love for the communists that you see winning primaries. These socialist communists who are winning primaries. This is the danger. We must stop them, and we must start immediately. Otherwise, it's going to be over. All right.
18: Well, you know, Stephen, you are right to raise these alarms. It is extremely depressing to see the DSA, win in these primaries. And we are also seeing the rise of the most vehement, deplorable, anti-Israel, anti-Semitic rhetoric that I think we've ever seen in this country. Certainly in my lifetime, I've not seen it this bad. You know, what we saw across the country in the course of the last few months, it's a combination of a couple of things. On the one hand, there is a real frustration among many voters. These are also Republican voters, independent voters, that the economy is just not performing as we had all hoped. At the end of last hour, Captain Jim called. We were talking about the real golden era. The real golden era was the first 3 years of that first Trump presidency. That was the real golden age. That should be called the golden age. But this second term, the economy has been skittish. We get some good news, we get a lot of bad news, we get some good news, we get bad news. Look, the headlines just yesterday were that they had to revise the job numbers. They had to revise the job numbers for the previous months. And we have very, very low job growth in this country. And the GDP is very low. And the weekend before, we talk about how high interest rates are and how we have a housing crisis. So one of the fundamental problems is that both parties have not addressed the number one problem in this country. It's that ever since the pandemic, the majority of the American people cannot afford the cost of living. And instead of going forward, many families feel like they're going backward. They cannot keep their head above water. So what this does is, this fuels the quest for alternatives. And unfortunately, every crank in America is coming out and is grabbing the vote that is based in part on this failure of both political parties. But it's nonetheless extraordinarily distressing. And the key question that we have to ask now is, how do we stop this wave of madness? Because it's one thing if the Democrats were saying, look, we want to come to power because we're just going to try to fix the economic problems. This is what we've had historically in this country. One party has one economic platform and another party has another one, a different version of it. But this is a revolutionary program that is being advanced right now. And the key question, I want everybody out there to answer this: how do we stop this wave of madness that we see rising? I do not think that the Republicans have the answer. Right now, what I'm hearing, even from President Trump, he just went out there saying that he deserves high marks for the economy, that this is the golden age. Telling us that it is something that it isn't is not the way forward. It's not going to work. We know what we're paying, and we're not happy about it. And most people don't approve of the war. So the key question now is, what do we do to stop this revolutionary wave? Stephen, I'd love to hear your thoughts and the audience to weigh in. How are we going to stop them? We know they're crazy. I mean, every right-wing host in America has weighed in that the crazies are coming. We know they're crazy. We know they're radical. We know they're extremist. We know they're communist. We know they're a mortal threat to this republic. Now the question is, how do we stop it? Putting our head in the sand and saying that the economy is great, that's not working. They're only rising. Saying that this war is okay, it's not working. The American people are not buying it. So how do the Republicans stop the wave that is clearly coming? They're headed right to defeat right now. And if they don't change course, they're going to get shellacked. They're going to lose the House and the Senate.
16: Well, I think that the way you combat this is to let everybody know, if you can let people know, is that the reason why these far left progressive communists are winning is because they're turning out a lot of young voters, because they are promising everything for free. Now, if you promise everything for free and you can't deliver on it, which Mondani in New York has not been able to deliver any of the things that got him elected. He is still pro-Palestinian. He is still an anti-Semite. And he's just put together some sort of a commission in New York from all people from all the different boroughs in New York. But he didn't put one Jewish person on this committee from all of the different boroughs in the Bronx, not one Jewish member. And they all pushed back. Civil rights attorneys note that his newly announced 18-member judicial committee contains not one Jewish member. So we know what he is. And the people in New York have now buyer's remorse because they now know what he is. There's nothing free in New York. So you have to understand that that's the reason why they are looking like they're winning, but they're not. When the midterms actually come and people go into the voting booth, they're not going to vote for these people because then they will be told if they win, you know, what they can do, where they can eat, how they can buy, whatever. But there's nothing free. There is no such thing as a free lunch, and everybody knows that. And by the way, you know, when you talk about the economy is not doing well, I disagree with you on that. Because, like, if you have a 401k plan, it's the best it's ever, it's the highest it's ever been. The highest. I checked mine last Thursday. It was the highest it ever was. Then I checked it again Friday night, and it went higher. So these are just an indicator that we're doing well. I mean, how can you have a 401k? Normally, it should be down a lot of money.
18: Well, Stephen, look, the stock market is breaking records. That's true. But the stock market is not the economy. And we saw the same thing during the Biden administration. Stephen, it's the same playbook. Biden was also saying the stock market at that time was also breaking records, and Biden got shellacked. So Republicans have to stop saying that. You have to understand the stock market is not the economy. What most Americans are facing is that their wages are not keeping up with the high cost of living. And this is cutting through the working class, the middle class, the upper middle class. Now, there are some metrics that are good, but it's not enough. And we have to stop burying our head in the sand over. This is just basic stuff. Even the polls that are polling Republicans are saying Trump is seeing a massive attrition in support, even among Republicans. So let's stop denying reality. Let's just stop that. That's not going to help us win. Right now, the only thing the Democrats have to do to win the House is pick up four seats, four gains, and that's it. They got the House. They're now at risk of losing the Senate, too. And if that happens, Trump is going to be constantly battered. This country is not going to move forward. So how do we stop it? This is what I would suggest to the president. Don't tell us. Don't do the Biden thing. Don't tell us we're living a golden age. They were telling us the economy is great and it's just a vibe session. You don't really know what you're feeling. This is so insulting to all of us. Stop telling us it's the golden age. Stop telling us that you did a great job on the economy. Acknowledge where we actually are. I would say that the truth sets everybody free. I feel that when J.D. Vance talks about the economy, I hear him, I feel him more. I feel he's more honest about it. He says, we've done some things that are going to pay off in the long run. You're going to see those fruits in the future. And we understand that right now, American families are not where they want to be. You have to start by acknowledging the truth. The second thing is, as many people around Trump are telling him, get out of this disastrous war. The latest headlines are that even the Joint Chiefs is saying, I want to find a way to get us out of here. JD has been urging the president, get out of there, because it is causing an inflationary cycle that Americans cannot handle. I mean, we couldn't handle that a year and a half ago when he was first elected. I said, this is dire. He's got to get his hands around this. That's why he was elected. So I think he has to start saying the truth. I think he has to start getting us out of that war, like wrap it up now. Now it's got to be over. Just get out. I think we've lost this thing. I've been saying it for a while. This is Operation Cut Your Losses. The only question is how badly that will be, how much we will lose. I think the more we stay, the more we're losing. The headlines are not positive in that regard. We've got to come home, focus at home, so we can put this war in our rearview mirror and we can feel that we have a president that understands what Americans are feeling. Right now, the Republican strategy is headed towards absolute disaster.
16: Well, I disagree. I would like to ask you, how are you doing financially? You doing all right? I mean, are you giving up stuff?
18: Steven, I deal in real estate. I am not doing anywhere near as well as I was doing before. Real estate is at a record low. Low.
16: Okay. Well, we got to go into a break right now, unfortunately, but we'll continue. And then I'm going to bring it a little bit closer to home of what's happening in the state of Massachusetts regarding what I was talking about in the first part of my subject. All right, we will be back right after this break. You're listening to The Conversation with Stephen and Grace. Don't go away.
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2: And now, back to the conversation. Here are Stephen and Grace.
16: Welcome. Welcome back, everybody, to the conversation with Stephen and Grace. Our phone number is 508-775-9985. And let's go to the phones and welcome Tom from Yarmouth. Tom, you're on the air right now. Good afternoon.
3: How are you guys doing? How you doing?
18: Excellent. Good. Thank you. Welcome.
3: I believe, Grace, that you're 98% correct. We should get out, but it's not cut our losses. It's bomb the hell out of them and do right. What we're supposed to do and stop playing games with these people because they don't understand what we can do to them. Do it to them, then we'll get what we want. We'll get out without putting boots on the ground.
18: All right, so you say 100%. Get out of the Iran war, so we both agree, just a different way to get out. What do you say he should tell the American people about the economy? Should he keep telling us that this is a golden age?
3: No. I'm talking about the war. Don't throw the economy into it. I'm talking about get this problem taken care of. Get us in, get us, bomb the hell out of them, get out, the economy will take care of itself.
18: Okay, Tom, listen, I appreciate that we both agree he's got to get out, but the problem is this. Even his military commanders are telling him that he can't bomb his way out of this problem. He's got two issues that he hasn't been able to resolve. Number one is, no matter how much he bombs them, they're so crazy, they're not capitulating to even the best demands, the best deal. The memorandum of understanding was the best deal they could possibly have gotten, and they still sabotaged it. So bombing so far hasn't worked, and his military generals are telling him it doesn't look like we can bomb them into common sense. That's one problem. The second problem is we have a massive munitions shortage. Tom, the president is so upset that all of this has been leaked to the press. He's even saying that this is treasonous. He wants the leakers prosecuted. His own defense secretary went to Congress saying, we have a problem with munitions. We need emergency funding. So, Tom, even if you wanted to conclude this with armaments, there's no path to do that right now.
3: Can I get a word in, please?
16: Yes,
18: yeah, your turn.
3: Yeah.
16: Well, that's what he was trying to do, is get in.
3: Without interruption, please. Without interruption. Right. We want to get out. The only way to get out is bomb them. Otherwise, they're going to come back with a nuclear warhead, and we'll end up having a nuclear warhead bombing Israel or some other ally that we don't want bombed. So knock the crap out of them. And knock the crap out of them. That will bring them into capitulation. We bombed Hitler into submission. He died. He didn't capitulate, but his generals did. So they will do the same. We have the manpower. We have the ability to do it. Do it and get it over with. Stop drawing the line and then erasing it and moving back 5 feet and drawing another line. Draw the line. If they cross it, fine. Bomb the hell out of them.
16: Well, I agree with you, Tom, 100%. I think that's what he's going to do. I mean, I think he is understanding that this is what he has to do. And I don't know so much about the leaking, but if I were Trump and what they're leaking is correct, I would feel the same way if it was coming from his administration. I have not seen that myself or read about it, that actual members of his cabinet or administration are leaking anything. I don't know who's the leaker, but they should be caught and tried, because that is wrong if they do that. But the whole point is that I agree that if we bomb them, which I think Trump is headed to do, then the economy will take care of itself. But, you know, Grace has her opinions on the economy and on Trump in general that I don't agree with her on. Certain things I do, but on this kind of stuff, we don't agree. So, I mean, it says multiple sources, unnamed sources. Don't you love that? Unnamed sources. Who the hell are they? That said that military leaders warned Trump that a protracted military campaign could impact our weapons stockpile. Who the hell are these unnamed sources? I don't pay any attention to that. Do you, Tom?
3: Unnamed sources? Or if they're real. Do we even know if they're real?
16: No, and I don't think they are real.
3: And who's it coming from? That's right. The so-called media.
16: That's right.
3: Come on, Grace, wake up.
16: It's the left-leaning media, and I don't agree that they should be allowed to do what they do. But this is a, you know, a free country, and we have the First Amendment, so their speech is
18: protected. Tom, I'm sorry, but you're the one that needs to wake up, my friend, because you had, these are sources that are on the record. The president himself has said that he wants to prosecute the leakers. What do you think that means? It means that there's information that is coming out. That's number one. Number two, the president himself has confirmed it's coming out of Trump's mouth that we don't have the munitions, that we're running low. Number three, the Secretary of Defense testified before Congress that we're running low on munitions. So much of this information is open source. It's in the public record. Everybody knows. In fact, we've been talking about the munitions shortage and crisis in this country since the Biden administration. That's why I was opposed to giving so much of our armaments to Ukraine. So we have a serious problem that is well documented. It's not anonymous. It's in the public record. You wake up, Tom, and wake up to the fact that the American people are saying we don't want this war and we don't like how the president has prosecuted it. He's even bleeding with his own base on the manner that he's gone about doing this, which is on again, off again, on again, off again, threatened but back down, and this is the best deal, but now we're bombing them again. This is a mess. Face the facts and face reality.
16: Well, I disagree with you again. We have to take them down. They've been doing this for 47 years. And by the way, Donald Trump, out of his own mouth, said this about the weapons, that certain weapons are in tighter supply, but there are others that we have that are unlimited. So he didn't say every weapon was, you know, we needed to replenish every weapon.
18: Right.
16: He said that we have some that are in tighter supply.
18: Don't talk over me.
16: You're talking over me.
18: Stephen.
16: You are talking over me.
18: Oh, sorry. Go ahead.
16: Okay. Let's go to the phones, 508-775-9985. Let's go to the phones and welcome Mike on the cell phone. Mike, you're on the air with Stephen and Grace.
4: Hey, guys. I don't want to jump on, you know, the bandwagon or get all over Grace, but, you know, Grace, you might be a brainiac of political science and history, but evidently you're not a brainiac when it comes to the economy. I know all three and four, you know, defense contractors are making me a lot of dough right now. And anytime there is war, it seems like historically the market does very, very well. I wouldn't worry about us not having the weaponry we want. There are some alarming statistics about all the armaments we gave to Ukraine. Yes, that was crazy of Biden to do that. But I'm going to tell you right now, the economy's humming. I don't care if I'm paying a dollar and a half, $4 more to get rid of those bullies on the on the block. I want Iran gone. So, you know, you can say what you want about the war, but the economy is humming. And I don't care what anyone says. I have my pulse, my hand on the pulse, and we're going in the right direction. If we can get through this damn war and get it over with and get these guys just out of the picture without killing some of the good people in Iran, you know, let's pray that happens. If not, well, you know what? They should have stepped up a long time ago and took their country back. And it seems like we're always cleaning up all these regimes' messes. So, no, there's no turning back. Okay, Grace, there's no turning back. That's it.
18: Mike, excuse me, but no, Stephen, I just want to answer him. Mike, honestly, I don't know if you're seeing the statistics on the economy. GDP is low, inflation is high, gas prices are high, job growth is low, inflation is high, interest rates are high. The economy is so worrisome. That's one of the reasons that they haven't dropped the interest rates. We have a housing market crisis and we have an affordability crisis that is well documented, and it cuts across every political party, independents, Republicans, Democrats. Everybody is acknowledging this. Now, there are a few sectors of the economy that are thriving, but overall, even the president's advisors are telling him, Mike, the economy is not giving the average worker the rewards that you promised. And unless you turn things around, you're going down in the midterms. I'm trying to help him stave off a disaster. Saying that things are fine when they're not is not working. His record, his poll numbers are so disturbingly low. And we have to wake up and answer the call of the people that are telling him change course.
4: Grace, they're cooking the books. I'm telling you right now, I see it all over the place. It's all smoke and mirrors. It's a narrative to take the president down, make him look bad. I don't care what you say. I see the economy. I see the money that's being spent all over New England. I see the money being spent in my hotel. Don't tell me. Just don't tell me this. I know what's going on. You're just reading script and whoever puts whatever in front of you for numbers. It's a bunch of hogwash. I'm telling you right now, we're going in the right direction.
16: Mike, let me just cut in and say, I agree with you. But by the way, just so you'll know, Grace has no one putting anything in front of her. She writes all her stuff or makes her own notes. Mm-hmm. So there's nobody there telling her what to say. I would like to say, though, Mike, I agree with everything you said. Wages have been reported up and continue to rise, outpacing inflation. But Grace doesn't mention that. And she didn't mention also that we wouldn't be in the position we're in with all of the weapons, even though we have a lot of weapons we need, if Biden didn't give them all for free to Ukraine. And what about all the weapons that were left in Afghanistan that Biden gave away? What happened to all that stuff? Did Trump build...
4: You never have the Democrats point that thing out, Steve.
16: That's
4: they
16: right.
4: Never point out the obvious. They only point out whatever they can shap a cloud or a shadow over Trump. You know,
16: that's
4: the guy's
16: right.
4: Not perfect, but you give me one guy besides maybe Reagan, and I don't even think Reagan can come close to what Trump has done for us. You
16: that's
4: have to
16: right.
4: be absolutely Stevie Wonder not to see on so many promises this guy made, and he has come, you know, come full circle. I mean, name one other president that made promises during their campaign that came even close.
18: So, Mike, so what you're saying is that you think he's going to be just fine during the midterms, nothing to worry about? We're on track to a big victory in the House and the Senate?
4: I think we have a lot of lazy people, a lot of lazy Americans that want everything on a silver platter. I didn't get, you know, where I am today because I took handouts or I took SNAP or I took $30,000 from the governor of Massachusetts to buy a home as an illegal. I did it on my own merit and my own steam with my wife pushing me all the way. The problem with America is we're a bunch of lazy people. We're not go-getters. We want it all given to us on a silver platter. That's not what America was formed about. And when people came to the new country, they had to be sponsored and they worked their butts off. And
18: no,
4: they didn't
18: but answer the
4: up.
18: Question. Answer the question. What's are we going to win? Are we going to win the midterms?
4: If we pull together, yeah, I think we are. I still think people don't want to turn, you know, and go back to the way things were.
18: Okay,
4: Grace.
18: So I mean, you're going to call back after the midterms, and I want to reference this moment, all right? So we'll hold you to it. Thank you, Mike, for the call.
16: I think we're going to win the midterms because I think when people get in the voting booth, they're not going to want a communist, progressive, socialist to win. So I agree with you. I agree with you on the war, and I agree with you about the laziness. Thank you so much for calling, and have a wonderful weekend. All right, let's go to Barbara from Plymouth. Barbara, you're next on the conversation with Stephen and Grace.
5: Hi, guys. Hi, guys. Hi Grace and Steve.
18: Hello, Barbara.
5: So, you know, here's the thing. There's a couple of things here. I don't think that we are necessarily lazy. I think some of the older generations, maybe 50 and on up, you know, they're go-getters, they're still working, they're still doing their thing. I think that our poor young adults, and I say poor young adults, have been radically indoctrinated with an agenda that's been going on for 100 years now. You know, look, the radical Islamists, and people want to say you're an Islamophobe if you say that. No, I'm not. I am a radically against terrorist. Radical Islamists that have a 100-year plan to take over the West, which they're already doing in Europe and many other countries, and they are here. And they're coming right out and saying it. Grace, I wonder, do you either of you listen to Susan Kokinda that does the Promethean updates? Are you familiar
18: with
5: her?
18: I don't listen to that, but I do agree with you that we're facing this massive internal threat. I agree with you. I don't listen to her, but I agree with the real dangers that are in the United States right now.
16: Especially here in Massachusetts.
5: Here in Massachusetts. I'd like you to consider listening to her. She's a historian. She's brilliantly smart, and she gives us the whole picture of what's really going on worldwide and here in America, and what Trump is trying to do behind the scenes that nobody wants to believe and nobody wants to pay attention to. She's an older woman. She's got great credentials. I suggest that you both try to listen to her. She's on YouTube.
18: But Barbara, you have the floor right now. Tell us this. What do you think that the president's message to the American people should be right now? The problem is...
5: I don't disagree with you, Grace. Him coming out and continually saying, they're going to negotiate. Oh, we got a deal. You know, I don't know if he just doesn't understand that there is no getting a deal with liars. These people's political ideologies tell them to lie. And so I don't think he understands. He's not dealing with the kind of people that can make a deal. They're lying to him every time if they even say it to him.
16: But Barbara, let me say this because we have to take a break. I disagree with you only on one thing. He knows exactly what he's dealing with. He knows they're liars, and he knows they cannot be trusted. But what we don't know is what's in his mind. It's very easy to look at him and say, well, he says one thing and then he says another. He wrote The Art of the Deal, Barbara. He knows these people are liars. He knows they're going to break everything they say. But we don't know what's in his head. That's the problem. We need to know more about what he's thinking, and he's never going to tell us. Listen, Barbara, thank you so much for the call. Really appreciate it. Enjoy the rest of the weekend. We'll be back with more of the conversation with Stephen and Grace. We'll get to Jim in the car and Bob from Plymouth right after we take this break.
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15: You've heard of those weight loss injections that produce shocking results, right? If your goal is to lose weight, a group of doctors created a remarkable weight loss supplement called Lean, and it's very encouraging. 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Lean could be the weight loss answer.

0: WXTK. And now, back to the conversation. Here are Stephen and Grace.
1: All right, welcome back. We have time for two more callers, maybe three. My final thing on Trump is he doesn't show his hand. He never has, and he never will. All right, let's go to Jim in the car.
2: Excuse me, Stephen, before you go to the calls, I just want to say one quick thing. So we talked about inflation and the problem. So there have been record nominal raises between 2019 and 2026. Workers' paycheck grew by 38%, but the problem is we've had an inflation wipeout. Consumer costs skyrocketed by 30%. So that means that basically 80% of workers' total raises have been wiped out. That's what's fueling the DSA right now. And unless we address this, we're going down. And I want to ask the people, is your situation good during Trump's second term? Do you agree with Mike that the economy is amazing?
1: Mike has hotels. And he gets good money for his rooms, and he's doing extremely well. So you're wrong about everybody.
2: No, right, I'm asking the Jim rest of the audience to weigh in. Yes, Mike is doing well, but how's the rest of the audience doing?
1: All right, well, if you keep talking, we're not going to have time to get anybody else on. Let's go to the phones and welcome Jim in the car. Jim, you're on the air with Stephen and Grace.
3: Hey, thanks for taking my call. Three brief things, because I know you're up against the timeline.
1: Right.
3: One is that... If you need to study what Besant is doing with the economics of Iran and the funds that they have frozen and the causes that are what it's causing in Iran and the difficulty that they're having paying bills. The second thing is that Oman has opened up their own route through the Strait of Hormuz, and that's not being publicized. And if you look at the economics of the freezing of the funds, that is impacting Iran financially. Another thing that Trump is doing to help the United States, Australia has huge mineral deposits of rare earth minerals. He has contracted with them not just to harvest their minerals, but to set up manufacturing plants and other things over there. So we're no longer dependent on either China and Europe doesn't have as much control over Australia. He's making them fairly independent. And the other thing is, if you look at Saudi Arabia, Trump went in and told them, hey, look, why do you guys even go to Iran for these ports? You guys have your own oil. You could set up your own ports. You don't even need to go through that strait and deal with these things. And they kind of light bulb went off and they started doing things. There's stuff that's not being reported that is happening that may not be, you know, this instantaneous thing this year, but we're going to see economically if it can stay together and if people will continue to keep helping the Trump administration, the group of them, not just Trump. And I think, you know, going back to this DSA comment that you made, the DSA people are the people that all got trophies when they were playing sports. These are gimme people. These are not people who had to try for anything. They're not people who had to win a competition. They're all people that have been handed stuff to them. Their parents have been rich. They're all inheriting money.
2: All right.
3: They all got trophies.
2: So, Jim, basically, in a nutshell, you think keep on this same message and that this president is doing fine with the messaging and we're on track to win in November. Is that what you're saying?
3: No, I think he's got even people like you not looking at what's really going on. You have to go deep. The stuff is not being reported. The best thing, did you know how much has been frozen and how much the financing of Iran has stopped the financing to Hamas?
2: Yes, and we've reported
3: financing
2: it
3: to the terrorists.
2: Yes, Jim, we know that they're trying to starve the Iranian economy. I've asked you a different question. Do you think that Trump's message telling us that this is a golden economic age here in the United States, is this a winning message? And this handling of the war, don't blame me. I'm not responsible for his low poll numbers. I'm just one commentator. His handling of the Iran war is getting very, very bad marks across the board. Should he continue on the course that he's on? What advice would you give him, Jim?
3: I would give him more advice to talk to people like you that are eating the pablum, that are drinking the Kool-Aid, that are not saying, okay, yeah, I do see what's going on. I see these economic sanctions. I see this development. There are more manufacturing plants being built in the United States now than there ever have been. And
2: yes,
3: so
2: that's long-term.
3: This stuff that you're

0: still jobs, and it's still coming, and it is the golden age. You could say back in the dot-coms, oh, well, that's just a dot-com thing, and who knows where it's going to go. They forecasted it. They looked at it. It was futuristic. You can't say in today this is what it's going to be. The messaging probably does need to change to be much more clear and much more focused. And I don't know yes. how you get around all the gimme people that all got trophies when they were playing sports.
1: Hey, but Jim, I just want to tell you something.
0: Those are the people that are eating this.
1: Right. It's true that he is trying to bring manufacturing back. But since he came to office, we have lost 75,000 to 100,000 manufacturing jobs. This is real. Part of it is not his fault. Part of it is because we have an AI boom, which is taking up a lot of jobs. Another part is the tariffs are going to take a long time to work themselves into the economy. But to say, my point was, I think JD is being more honest. He says, we've put some building blocks in place, but we understand that American families are still suffering. Trump doesn't acknowledge where we are right now, Jim. And that's the problem. And to say that a commentator like me is responsible for his low poll numbers is ridiculous. I'm sorry. I'm just one commentator. You have hundreds of others who are reporting on what real American families are facing on a daily basis.
0: That's my point. They're not reporting fairly. And you are not reporting fairly. Yes, yes. If I look at any day in my life, I could say, oh, this day is better, worse than that day. But you know what? My whole life, I'm very prosperous. I'm doing very well, and I've got a good future. And
1: Jim, one thing that I said that was inaccurate. I challenge you. What did I say that was inaccurate? Name one.
0: I'm not going to get into the details of what you've said, because everybody
1: you said I reported
0: point.
1: Inaccurately. So what did I say that was
2: a
1: factual
2: on,
1: error?
2: He's not going to get into that. He
0: what
2: told
0: I said
2: you.
0: Was what I said was that you're not fair. If you take any statistician, any economics person, that's how I got through college. I said I wrote a 6-page thesis on introducing a new variable into gross national product. When they went to test it, all I had to do was say you didn't use the correct variables. It's
1: but
0: the
1: what,
0: same thing
1: what
0: with
1: did
0: reporting.
1: I say that was inaccurate?
0: If you're not reporting the correct stuff, and if you're not being fair, you're not showing the big picture.
1: What's
0: but that's not
1: fair?
0: The real issue.
1: The DSA
0: the real
1: is
0: issue
1: rising.
0: Is the people that got the trophy.
1: Jim, the DSA is rising, and they keep rising.
2: Right, gotta,
1: this is a fact, and we've got to combat
2: right.
1: them with truth, not with fantasy.
2: We have to go. We have to go. Jim, thank you very much for your call. I really appreciate it. And call again. I'm sorry we didn't get to the other calls, but we are out of time. You have been listening to The Conversation with Stephen and Grace, and we'll be back next Saturday at 11 for another show. Have a great weekend, everybody. I'm Stephen.
1: And I'm Grace.
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4: A new AG. I'm Paul Stevens, Fox News. The Senate overnight confirming Todd Blanche as the nation's new Attorney General. Fox's Madeline Rivera.
5: The Senate is leaving town for August recess with two major items off their checklist. One of the big ones, Acting Attorney General Todd Blanche, whose nomination once appeared to be doomed, is set to take the helm as the country's top law enforcement official. His narrow confirmation comes after Senator Bill Cassidy backed him, and it was a key vote after Republicans Susan Collins and Lisa Murkowski sided with Democrats to oppose him.
6: On this vote, the yeas are 50, the nays are 49. The nomination is confirmed.
5: Blanche is reacting, saying, I am deeply honored by the trust and confidence President Trump has placed in me to lead the Department of Justice as our great nation's 88th Attorney General.
4: And the Senate also advancing a bipartisan interim spending bill. That bill has to be reconciled with a House bill. The U.S. and Iran may be nearing an agreement to reopen the Strait of Hormuz, even as Washington intensifies its pressure on Tehran. Vice President J.D. Vance elaborates on that. on Fox's Saturday in America.
7: We've destroyed their nuclear program. We've destroyed their conventional military. We've radically reduced their, what you might call their asymmetric military abilities. And right now we're trying to see if they're willing to make the kind of long-term changes that would be necessary to have a better relationship with the United States. And if not, that's fine too.
4: The president also insisting Iran will not be allowed to ever have a nuclear weapon. The Pentagon revoking former U.S. Air Force Secretary Frank Kendall's eligibility to access some classified info and barring him also from holding any sensitive position. They do this alleging yesterday that he disclosed some sensitive information about that new Qatari-gifted Air Force One. 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
9: You're struggling right now on Route 6 West. There's a 4 to 5 mile backup heading off Cape from 130 to the Sagamore. Stop and go for at least 2 miles on 25 East from the Bourndale Road overpass to the Bourne Bridge. I'm Jackie Murphy with your latest look at Cape Cod traffic.
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12: 1 degree outside, meteorologist Danielle Noyce with your forecast. Warm and humid today with intervals of clouds and sun. A stray shower or thunderstorm possible. Highs in the low 80s. Heat index in the upper 80s and a breezy southwest wind 10 to 20 miles per hour. Low clouds, patchy fog tonight. Lows in the lower 70s. Very sticky and warm tomorrow. Highs around 85. Heat index around 90. Monday, lower humidity with sun and clouds and highs in the low 80s. For the only forecast you need to know, download our free 1 degree outside weather app.
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16: Hey, good afternoon. Welcome to another edition of the Handyman Hotline on this Saturday. Larry and John and Dave Doherty from A Concrete Answer are going to be sitting in with us today. But we're talking about whatever you'd like to talk about when it comes to your home, as we do every Saturday from 1 to 3. We talk about roofing and siding and plumbing and heating and electrical and whatever, any kind of problem that pops up, give us a shout and see if we can't get to the bottom of it and see if it's something you want to take care of, or maybe you just want to have somebody take care of it for you. No shame in that. Absolutely. We all need to know our limits. You can give us a call, 508-775-9985, or send an email through the website, thehandymanhotline.com. As we're just getting up and running, so obviously the phone lines are wide open, and well, it's kind of getting a little claustrophobic. It's kind of filling up in the studio with people, a lot of people, and including John O'Rourke, who's in the studio.
17: Oh, I can always go back to the workshop.
16: Crowded, No. Great to see your bright and shiny face, and yeah. So we are here, and how are things in your? You're out of the shop. You're seeing the sun.
17: I'm out of the shop, seeing the sun. Yeah, rumor had it the air conditioning was working in the studio.
16: Yes.
17: So I say, okay, I can venture out of my...
16: It's safe to come back into the studio.
17: To the studio, yes.
16: Yes, we have had those weeks where it's, you know, been forgotten to turn on the air conditioning. You walk in here and it's, oh man,
17: a little hot and steamy.
16: It's a sauna. Yeah. But no, we've been good for the last several weeks. That we got nice cool studio here at WXDK. So how is the handyman? We were talking before the show as we're settling in here. You're doing a kitchen remodel on your own kitchen.
17: I happen to view my own kitchen during during the summer months. I like to stay indoors where it's, you know, controlled environment and it's cool.
16: Right. Yeah.
17: Figure, okay, safe. We'll stay home where I know.
16: Yes. Yeah. Yeah. So in this instance, the cobbler's kids will have shoes and the handyman will have an upgraded kitchen.
17: Well, at least the dad will have shoes. I don't know about the kids.
16: Yeah.
17: You know?
16: Kids are on their own.
17: Well, see, the reason I'm doing the kitchen now is because finally the nest is empty.
16: Mm.
17: See, when the kids were home, they were treating the house like a frat house. You know,
16: as now, kids do, perhaps.
17: I get into that college age.
16: Yeah.
17: You got the daughter with the granddaughter that moves back in for a little while. You know, they start to treat the place differently than they were kids and you were the dad. You could, you know, keep them under control.
16: Yes. Right. Exactly. You know, scolding went a lot further back when they were kids.
17: Adult children are a little out to enforce the keeping things clean and keeping your room clean and all that kind of stuff.
16: Right. And then it's met with an eye roll and no, dad.
17: Exactly. So there wasn't exactly the respect that there should have been for the environment.
16: Mm-hmm.
17: They were drifting in and out.
16: They're not alone in that regard.
17: No, I realize I'm not alone. No. But now that the nest is empty,
16: says,
17: okay, I'm going to clean it, polish it up.
16: Mm-hmm. And nice.
17: Make it adult worthy. Yeah.
16: Yeah, right. Exactly. Now you can. You can, make it the way you want and enjoy it and have a reasonable expectation. It's going to stay that way, in that state, in that condition for years to come.
17: Yeah, the kitchen was a little beat up, the adult kids were not keeping the place clean.
16: They'd
17: come home and the sink would be full of dirty. It's like, my guys, come on, let's clean up after yourself. So you're not going to keep it nice, clean. They would bug me, Dad, this kitchen's really bad. Yeah, well, you guys aren't making it any better.
16: Yeah, right. I don't feel the real need to spring into action.
17: Yeah, when you leave, I'll clean the place up.
16: Yeah, right. So, I mean, how old is the kitchen?
17: Well, the kitchen, I'm not sure. The house is built in the 70s, so about 50 years old.
16: Yeah.
17: And it's gone through its remodels. I mean, I obtained the property about 9 years ago.
16: Okay.
17: 9, 10 years ago.
16: Mm-hmm.
17: And, so that I've done both bathrooms and brought up to date and, you know, redid the flooring and things of that nature.
16: Yeah.
17: But the kitchen was functional,
16: mm-hmm.
17: but it just was outdated.
16: Yeah. Yeah, sure. Nice. Well, you got a sizable project ahead of you.
17: Yeah. Now it's time to bring it up to date. Yes.
16: Yeah. Right.
17: And nice to do your own thing because, Bill, mm-hmm. you know, at the end of the day, instead of when the lights finally work, it's time to leave.
16: Yeah, right.
17: You know, move on to the next one, make a mess someplace else.
16: I know, really. Back to square one.
17: Yeah, so nice to see it finished and be able to actually stick around and have dinner in it.
16: Right, to be able to live in it and to appreciate it. 508-775-9985, or you can send an email through the website, thehandymanhotline.com. And we've got Dave Doherty of A Concrete Answer.
18: How you doing?
16: Here with us. Good. How are you?
18: No complaints.
16: Beautiful day.
18: Yeah.
16: And we were talking on the way into the studio just now, you know, these are the days, these hot upper 80s, low 90s, humidity in the pea soup kind of category of, you know, the swampy. These are the days you must really appreciate You guys at Concrete Answer do so much, but yep. A fair amount is in a nice, cool basement.
18: Yeah, that can be really nice. When you're walking to the house, you walk up to the first floor, and then you go downstairs, and you feel that rush of cold air.
16: Yeah.
18: It's the best.
16: It is nice. I mean, you're lugging some pretty heavy equipment across the yard to go to the basement, so it's a little warm. But then, yeah, once you get down there, very nice.
18: Yeah, makes me happy I'm not a roofer.
16: Oh, yeah, yeah. Yeah, we caught up with Armin the other day, and it was one of those days. And so, yeah. Oh, you gotta take care of the guys. You're going to let them cut out early. You don't have to do that. Just stay in the basement.
18: My guys get sprayed with concrete water slurry, too, so it cools them down.
17: Oh, yeah, you get the spray. Yeah, yeah, like right. Run under the sprinkler. So, Dick, a question, begs the question, this whole basement stuff. So if somebody has a house and they want to maybe put a bedroom down in the basement, so they say, oh, not safe to have a bedroom down here. I don't have a form of egress. Mm-hmm. So now they want to have maybe a bulkhead door cutout or a window, an ingress window. So are you able to do that from the exterior, or do you have to bring your equipment inside the building?
18: We'll generally do those from the exterior. It just gets excavated. Either way, you have that soil pressure against the foundation.
17: You got to excavate anyhow.
16: You got to get rid of that soil. Right. Yeah.
17: I was wondering, so it's like if you don't have a bulkhead, how are you going to get that equipment down the basement easily?
16: Yeah, through the kitchen?
17: To the kitchen, yeah, to cut that. But you're able to do it from the exterior.
18: We cut our way in.
17: You cut your way in, exactly.
16: Yeah, because it all has to get excavated anyway, because you need that either staircase
18: State
16: coming
18: well
16: up.
18: Or whatever, yeah.
16: Or a well, that oversized well. And and that's enough room for you guys to work, because it's just you just need a couple of guys down there with the equipment.
18: Yeah.
16: Doesn't take up too much space.
18: No, it's not bad.
16: Yeah.
18: It's a lot better than it used to be.
16: Oh, yeah.
18: Yeah. Equipment's got a lot smaller, a lot lighter.
16: I was going to say, it's gotten a lot smaller and lighter?
18: Lighter, too, yeah. I mean, a saw head is still 100 pounds. I mean, it's not, light stuff by any means, but it's definitely gotten better. So,
16: yeah. 100 pounds is better. Okay.
18: Significantly.
16: Oh, I can't imagine what it was back in the day. But you say you're busy.
18: We are, yeah. And usually this time of year is kind of that cool down period where a lot of people are trying to stay inside and not do a whole lot outside. But I don't know what it is. I think maybe we shifted a little bit more commercial for this time period, and it just kind of worked out. But
16: yeah,
18: it's worked out pretty well. So.
16: Yeah, I mean, who's calling you? Is it the homeowner or the contractor? I think mostly the contractor, right?
18: On the cutting side, mostly the contractor.
16: Yeah.
18: Yeah.
16: Okay, because they're the ones, the homeowners are calling the contractor because they want, a form of egress put into the basement because they want to do a room or whatever.
18: Exactly.
16: And then your aspect is one part of the bigger picture.
18: Four to get the window in, you know what I mean? Four different parts going into that.
16: Yeah, so, yeah. 508-775-9985, or you can send an email through the website, thehandymanhotline.com. And talking with Dave Doherty of A Concrete Answer today, and taking a moment of a very busy schedule. And I mean, I just saw your truck. It wasn't you, I don't believe.
18: No, it was Mike.
16: It was Mike.
18: Yep.
16: Going out to Wellfleet. I was up in Wellfleet area coming back from P-Town, and it's like, oh, there's A Concrete Answer. They certainly go all over the Cape.
18: Yeah, it actually worked out really well when you texted me, because I was wondering if he made it to that job site yet. So that was in Wellfleet. So
16: oh, really?
18: I knew he was close.
16: Yeah, I passed him on Route 6. I'm coming back and restocking places with Edible Cape Cod.
17: Oh, during the week?
16: Yeah, yesterday.
17: Oh, yesterday. Okay.
16: Yeah. Yep. And I passed A Concrete Answer truck going north on 6, heading up, and I was just in Wellfleet, and I was like, oh, good reminder to remind Dave that he's going to be on the show tomorrow. So, yeah, so there's a job up in Wellfleet?
18: Yeah, and it was just opening up an existing window, just making it a little bit bigger, that's all it was.
16: Oh, really?
18: Yeah.
16: So, basement windows.
18: Yes.
16: Those tiny little, good for not too much, windows.
17: For ventilation, a little bit of ventilation,
16: a little bit of light.
17: I mean, building code requires you have certain amount of ventilation or daylight opening. I don't know about daylight opening in a basement, but yeah, there's a code requirement to have some of those windows there. That's why they're there.
16: Yeah.
17: But they're not that big.
16: So no.
17: Functional.
16: Yeah, and just about everybody, I am sure, has the same. When you have one of those windows, they go through the same lifespan. It's just they start to rust out and start to, you know, just really break down.
17: Kind of like a bulkhead, you know, you get that steel bulkhead, you get that threshold that rots out, and then up at the top, somewhere in these windows, you get that threshold of the window.
16: Yeah,
17: begins to rot out, and if it's a metal frame one.
16: Yeah, right. And I don't recall, because it's been a while since you've been on the show. Do you guys change those out?
18: We don't do the installs.
16: But you cut out the old?
18: We end up having to cut out a lot of them, especially the old metal ones. They're flanged in, so there's actually like an opposing piece of metal when it gets poured in, so it locks itself into the concrete. That tends to be kind of hard for...
16: Problematic for a contractor.
18: I mean, if a contractor rips it out, it ends up kind of not giving an even surface for it. So they usually need a clean cut.
16: A clean cut.
18: Yep.
16: Yeah. Because so that's another step that the contractor would call in and outsource.
18: Yep.
16: Because it's not equipped for that.
18: Yeah.
16: And because I know now, do you have people that you like? If somebody called you with this situation, and they start the process by calling you because it's a window in a concrete wall. Call a concrete answer, and then you answer the phone and say, yeah, we can cut it out, and you have somebody that can go in and install something new.
18: We used to.
16: Yeah.
18: The issue we've been running into recently is it's such a small job for a carpenter to set aside the specific time to install a window right when we're done cutting it. You know what I mean?
16: Right, because you don't want it left open.
18: Right. Yeah. So we used to have a couple of people. They've since retired, so that's not a thing anymore. But a lot of times, most of the time, the customer already has their contractor.
16: Gotcha.
18: So.
16: Okay. All right. Talking with Dave Doherty of A Concrete Answer on this Saturday, and the phone lines and the email is up and running, so it's wide open for you if you want to join the conversation. And we could turn the conversation in any direction that you would like, 508-775-9985, or you can send an email through the website, thehandymanhotline.com. And, so this time of year, you're usually quiet.
18: Not quiet.
16: Quieter.
18: Quieter.
16: Quieter.
18: Yeah, quieter.
16: And what is usually the busy part like throughout the summer? Like if the cutting part is usually quieter than it is now, and you're having a big summer now, but what is the lion's share of the summer work?
18: It's kind of weird. We had a really rainy spring.
16: Yeah.
18: So that kind of backlogged us on a lot of the waterproofing stuff.
16: Gotcha.
18: So we're consistent. I think we're booked like through October at this point.
16: Wow.
18: For waterproofing.
16: Mm-hmm.
18: And that's, you know, a couple of jobs a day getting out and waterproofing. So
16: yeah.
18: There's a lot of those. Luckily, a lot of people are willing to wait.
16: Yeah.
18: The cutting stuff, we're usually like a week or two out, and that's pretty booked. I mean, usually you need that pretty quickly. So
16: right.
18: So that kind of the turnover on that's a lot quicker.
16: Mm-hmm.
18: So, yeah.
16: Yeah. All right. 508-775-9985. Let's go over to Steve, who's calling in over on Nantucket. Hey, Steve, how are you?
19: Good. How are you?
16: Good, thank you. You're calling in, and now your cell phone is kind of your reception's a little wonky.
19: Hole here. I don't even know what that's about. We're like just out of town, and oh my god, I have to stand near the front porch, or I can walk in the front yard if it gets better.
17: So are you on Nantucket now?
19: What's that?
17: You're in Nantucket now. You are.
19: Yeah.
17: So it's probably all the tourists, the summer people overloading.
16: Suck up the bandwidth.
19: This is a constant issue. We have crap service at our house, and I don't know what it is. We're in a dead zone.
16: No clue. Yeah,
19: I mean the Wi-Fi calling works once in a while. I don't know what that's. I've already been in touch with Comcast, and it's just hit or miss.
16: Yeah.
19: But I can hold my phone in a certain spot, and if you're getting me now, it's working.
16: Yes, we're getting you now. He's got to lift his, you know, he raises his left foot, sticks his right arm up in the air.
17: Yeah. Well, Steve, the problem is if you're wearing one of those aluminum or tinfoil hats, that dulls the signal. Take that aluminum foil hat.
16: Oh, see,
17: hat
16: I thought off. It helps.
19: Yeah. Well, thanks, John. I'll try that next time.
17: Right. Yeah. You know, I'm sorry. We didn't mean to beat you up when you called her. Show
19: me, you know? Send me some instructions so I can figure out how you do it.
16: Yeah, right. So what else is going on over there?
19: Well, I'm staring at my plum tree, and actually some of the plums have... some of the 18 plums have color.
16: Ooh, getting there.
19: The deer haven't eaten them yet.
16: Oh, good.
19: But I was calling about the basement window.
16: Yeah.
19: I've called the show before and asked him if he did those, and he said no. And mm-hmm. I've done one or two on my house.
16: Yeah.
19: And they didn't put the metal ones in here. They put a wood frame and kind of parged it in with the concrete and stuff.
16: Yeah,
19: but it's a pain in the ass to get them out, and it's a pain in the ass to replace them. I could not even find a replacement, but they did sell me the same jam or casing or whatever you want to call it.
16: Yeah,
19: that goes around the window. So I did get to do that. You know, took out the old chop saw, and I don't have my table saw anymore. I had to give that away.
16: Yeah, yeah.
19: So I've done it, and it's a pain in the butt. And I wish somebody would actually, you know, take up and do that, because there's a few more that have to go. And I'm deciding whether to, you know, go through the same process of ordering the same molding or just filling it full of that foam.
16: Yeah, I mean, you would think that it's a fairly universal size,
19: problem.
16: Or at least, yeah, it's a universal problem, definitely.
19: Yeah, but, they don't last.
16: But I would think the maybe, okay, it's not a universal size across the board, but
17: they are pretty close to universal.
16: But they're pretty close that you would think
19: they are pretty universal size.
16: Yeah, I would think that they would make a product that, yeah, the pain in the butt part, cutting it out, but once you do, you get a nice, clean, ready-to-go surface to mount it to.
19: Getting that is the issue.
16: Pop it in, and
17: yeah, but there's nothing. I mean, you're dealing with a slab of concrete.
16: Yeah.
17: So like, what do you? It's not like you could have a nailing flange,
16: right,
17: and nail it to the outside edge of the concrete or something. They don't work that way.
16: Yeah.
17: And where it's located, I mean, it's
19: and just, it in.
17: Yeah, I mean, it's what,
16: up a bunch of PL on it.
17: Sometimes
16: and just
17: glue it's 12 inches below the ground level, or 12 inches above, and that's such an awkward spot to work at. I mean, you've got to get down and crouch on your knees.
19: They're always down in those little window things, you know, the holes.
16: It's because you can't really get it from the inside because it's on the...
19: That's how you take it out from the inside.
16: Yeah.
19: But, a little step ladder and you take those out.
16: Mm-hmm.
17: I mean, as we're describing, this is why it forced two people into retirement, Dave said. they had a prosperous career going. They got into basement windows, and it pushed them over the edge. I quit. I retire.
19: So my only suggestion might be get in touch with the people that pour the foundations and insert the windows. They might know something about replacing, or at least where to get the windows that they install. Because they don't even do that anymore. Now they have
16: like a form company. Yeah.
18: Yeah, now they're just pouring. They're pouring in vinyl windows.
17: They say vinyl windows.
16: All vinyl.
19: The big ones with the fire escapes. You know, so now there are grates over the windows and stuff, so you can actually get out of the basement. Because these things, you could never. I mean,
16: oh no,
19: in an emergency, and if you actually had to, you might be able to get out one of those windows.
16: Yeah, I don't know. Maybe when I was 20.
19: John, I mean, Larry, if the fire was right on your toes, you say, I'm getting out there.
16: Yes. The sense of motivation would be turned up just a bit with the flames tickling at your feet there.
19: I'm just chiming in on, because I have the same, I probably have two or three right now that need to be replaced. And if anybody knows anybody that does that crap, I sure would love to hear from them.
17: Yeah. Oh, we got to come up with a robot, you know, the AI robot that can take care of basement windows. Yeah. How's that?
16: Well, see, now I'm, you know, John sees it one way. I see it the other. Those two guys that used to put in the windows, they weren't driven crazy. Yep. They just made so much money. They're probably Steve's neighbor on Nantucket now with their manse over there, and say all built by Foundation Windows, cutting them out.
19: I mean, I know some of the guys that poured the foundations for the job they worked on, and this is actually the first time I ever thought of calling them and say, "Hey, you guys got any more of those windows, or do you know where to get them?" Because Marine Lumber had they're the ones that had the molding that, you know, that matched what I took out.
16: Right.
19: You say when you take it out, you have to cut a piece and go down and say, "Order me a piece of this."
16: Yeah, yeah.
19: It's got to be enough to go around the whole window, though.
16: Yeah, it's a tough spot. That's for sure.
19: Yeah. All right. Well,
16: All right, Steve.
19: Diamond in, saying hi.
16: All right. Well, thanks for the call. Talk to you soon.
19: Talk to you later.
16: All right, bye. 508-775-9985, or you can send an email through the website, thehandymanhotline.com. Got a quick email from Paige we'll get to on the other side of this. So continue with the Handyman Hotline, 95 WXCK.
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16: Well, as we can all hear, Bob's back in the producer studio with his highly questionable choices of rejoiner music. Oh, I miss Kate. When's Kate coming back? We'll go back to the Handyman Hotline on this Saturday. Larry, John, and Dave Doherty of A Concrete Answer. 508-775-9985 is the number to call. And the phone lines are open if you want to join us. Or you can shoot us an email through the website, thehandymanhotline.com. And Paige did just that. Paige writes, question for Concrete Guy. Do you cut out concrete for smart vents?
18: We do.
16: Yes.
18: They're the hardest thing that we do, I think.
16: Really?
18: They're definitely the most technical.
16: Yeah.
18: You have a, if you're doing a regular wall opening.
16: Well, first off, what is a smart vent?
18: Oh, it's a flood vent. So if, okay. if your foundation floods, it allows the water out.
16: Gotcha.
18: But the, if you're doing a regular window opening, your starter blade is 32 inches mm-hmm. in diameter. Flood vents are generally like 16 inches wide. They're not very big. So okay. you can't just bury a blade into a wall. It has to be a lot more technical than that. And you have to downsize your tools to just hand tools and kind of cut it that way. So it's extremely tedious. One of my guys, Ben, he's like a rock star with concrete cutting. That's the only thing he'll complain about. And I don't blame him one bit.
16: Yeah.
18: But,
16: because like you're saying, so to cut, you say, during the break, it's much easier to cut an entire wall than one of these little vents because of the size, because the saw blades you use, you bury it into the wall because you need to get through 8 inches or 10 inches of concrete.
18: Yep.
16: So that blade needs to be big and wide so you can drop it so it can get all the way through.
18: Yeah, and then you're also running into a lot of issues where that's usually obviously flood zone type stuff. So you're usually running into an issue where it's if the foundation's new, it's going to be 10 inches thick.
16: Yeah.
18: It's going to be more steel reinforced than usual. Yeah. And for some reason, wherever they put those flood vents, that's where rebar is every single time.
16: Of course. What are the chances?
18: So it's just it's just a very tedious thing. But we do them all the time, unfortunately.
16: So when you say hand tools, you're not cutting with a hand tool. I mean, there's power behind the hand tool.
18: There's power behind them, yeah. Okay. But they're just a little bit. They're just smaller, so it takes a lot longer to get through.
16: Get through.
18: And then we're only on like 220 volt stuff at that point. So it's tedious. That's all.
16: Yeah. So
17: only 220 volts.
16: Yeah, no,
17: I
16: really.
17: I use a 20 volt DeWalt drill and, focus. He's only 220
16: volts. Only 220.
17: As opposed to that mega 400 some volts when they.
18: Yeah, we run 480.
17: 480. When
16: you run 480?
18: Yeah, three right. phase, yeah.
17: Makes my little DeWalt look like a toy.
16: Yeah, really. No, so the concrete normally doesn't stand a chance when you're working with that kind of power.
18: No, not at all. The newer saws that have come out, they tell you what it can do, or it tells you what it can do.
16: Yeah.
18: And then you kind of work within those parameters. So,
16: mm-hmm.
18: But you can set up on those saws, you can set up your overall cut thickness that you want to go in and your length of cut. You can program it into the Bluetooth and then it'll just cut it for you. So,
16: And then you just stand and watch it. And
18: Most of my guys just do it manually. They have a Bluetooth controller, but they do it manually with the little joystick and stuff. But
16: oh, really?
18: I would too. I mean, it's way funner that way.
16: 508-775-9985. Let's go back to the phones. Ed is on the cell phone. Hey, Ed, welcome to the Handyman Hotline. How are you?
0: Very good, and you?
16: Good, thank you. What can we do for you?
0: Well, I got an old house, and I'm having a AC unit put in,
16: mm-hmm.
0: and the guy says that the part that's not dug out, like, got a cellar floor or anything, the old part, is going to pick up the earth smell, and it'll go through the house. Do you know anybody that could, there's only about a foot space under the old part. Anybody that would go in there and cover it with plastic or concrete or something like that.
17: So where's, is it, what is the concern? Getting the makeup air, like as the air is circulating, you're going to be drawing some air from the basement where you got dirt floors, is that the idea?
0: Yeah, and he thinks it's going to pick up the smell of that dirt.
17: Yeah, where is your air handler? Is it in the basement? Like
0: the furnace?
17: Well, like yeah, you'll have a compressor outside for your air for the air conditioner.
0: Right, so it's got a hot air furnace, so it'll be hooked up to the.
17: And that furnace is in the basement.
0: Yes.
17: Okay. Yep. And they're worried about if the ductwork is sealed. You shouldn't be taking any air in from the basement at all.
16: Yeah, it should be exterior.
17: Yeah, I mean, your ductwork should be taking the air from within your living space and returning it to the furnace and sending it back out through the ductwork to your living space again. And as long as that ductwork is sealed where you don't have any leakage, you're not drawing any air, makeup air from the basement. You shouldn't be getting any of the musty dirt smell.
0: Oh, yeah, but it doesn't, nothing shows up like with the hot air,
17: Right, exactly.
16: Right, so it should be the same.
17: It should be the same. Yeah. You're using the same ductwork. Yeah.
0: Well, maybe it's something that we'll have to try and then see.
17: Try it. In terms of, I've done some. I'm not volunteering for this project. Don't get me wrong here. My younger years, I've been involved with some projects where people have literally, I don't think I was part of that crew, but they went in and they literally excavated a couple of feet out of the crawl space to be able to get in there and crawl around.
0: Right.
16: Yeah.
17: And I had an old antique house here in the Cape at one time. And, yeah, I remember crawling up underneath the kitchen floor, and it was getting pretty narrow under there.
16: Yeah.
17: Right. Just because I was trying to put insulation and a vapor barrier down over the dirt. Mm-hmm. Just not to have those smells in the house. So, yeah, you got to find some young bucks who are, willing to get into anything for you.
16: Right, and, right. Running dangerously low with young bucks in the studio right now. We seem to be fresh out of young bucks in the studio.
0: Right. All right. Well, thank you very much.
16: All right. Thanks, Ed.
0: Yeah.
16: Bye-bye. 508-775-9985, or you send an email through the website, thehandymanhotline.com. Yeah, it's a sealed unit, so we didn't get into how old the unit was and what efficiency it was. But, yeah, it should be getting all that makeup air from the outside anyway.
17: Exactly. Yeah. Well, they've got nowadays companies that specialize in air sealing of your ductwork.
16: Yeah.
17: There's products that can spray, I guess, in the ducts themselves that will plug up any holes where there's some leakage.
16: Yeah, right.
17: So that, and really the concern is the makeup air that's coming back. Be drawing the basement air in the
16: right with any kind of break in the in the ductwork.
17: And likewise, you don't want to be having any leakage on the cooled or the treated air.
16: Right, the supply side. Cold,
17: wasting that in the basement area. So,
16: right.
17: Duct sealing may be something to look into for Ed or for any others who may have that kind of a concern.
16: Right. 508-775-9985. Take another quick break. Talking with Dave Doherty of A Concrete Answer today on this edition of the Handyman Hotline, 95 WXDK.
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16: Ari and John and Dave Doherty of A Concrete Answer with us today. 508-775-9985 or send an email through the website, thehandymanhotline.com. And so we've been talking about, the wall cutting, the slab cutting, just on your website and all the different services that you offer, and the homepage, the picture with a really, really big saw blade, foundation repair. So yep. I guess the repair comes in many forms, between cutting and waterproofing. So what are the repairs that you generally do on foundations?
7: A lot of injection work on cracks. That's the vast majority.
16: Okay.
7: A lot of leaky cracks.
16: Mm-hmm.
7: So that's why it was a rainy spring. So now we're just still working on basements with leaky cracks, it's either that or sometimes there's, structural repairs and stuff like that need to be done.
16: Really?
7: Yeah, with, like epoxies and pinning and stuff like that, just to kind of shore everything up and hold it together. We do quite a bit of that, too. So any kind of problem concrete, it's anytime concrete's a problem, it's usually falls back to us. So.
16: Yeah, right. Yeah. So, structurally,
7: yep.
16: I mean, how does it go into failure?
7: Oh, there's a bunch of reasons.
16: Yeah.
7: Most recently, it was a bucket strike from an excavator. So.
16: Oh, really?
7: Yeah, just accidentally hit it.
16: Oh.
7: It just created like a spider web type
18: crack on the wall. So,
16: oh, okay.
18: So that one was actually, that one ended up getting, having to be cut out and re-poured, just because of the condition it was.
16: But, okay. So you cut out that whole patch of foundation wall.
18: Yep. And then they just re-poured it. So, yep.
17: Was that on a fairly new pour, fresh pour? Was it? I've been there for a while.
18: Within a year. Yeah.
16: Okay. Yeah. So, I mean, that's fairly new.
18: Yeah.
16: Yeah.
17: I was just curious if it was one of these that you just pour a new foundation and the backfill and all of a sudden whack.
16: Oh,
17: you
16: know, yeah, things not really even green.
17: A month old and you have to cut it out for a new one.
18: Yeah, we did half a house a couple of years ago because of that.
17: Yeah.
18: The side of the house ended up getting hit, and it was just the best way to do it was to cut one cut in the front, one cut in the back, and

0: take off half of it.
1: Really?
0: And then re-pour it. Yeah.
2: Yeah.
1: An the entire half of a foundation.
0: Yep.
1: Because it got hit by an excavator?
0: Yeah, it got hit by, I don't know if that was an excavator. It was some kind of machine, maybe.
1: Yeah.
3: But yeah, especially if the foundation is that young, hasn't cured fully.
1: Yeah.
3: You know, people in a hurry, so you got to get the foundation point. You're anxious, you want to build a house. But,
1: yeah,
3: you know, you're almost better off, probably capping it so you got some security holding the walls steady before you start putting pressure on both sides. It's my thinking anyhow.
1: Oh, really? So you're saying, yeah, cap it.
3: Well, think about it. You got this rectangle, and then also, you know, you fairly freshly poured concrete. Mm. You know, if you hit it with your hand, it's going to be hard.
1: Yeah.
3: But it hasn't been there for 30 days really to cure well.
1: Yeah.
3: I don't know, what tin for rebar and stuff. And then you start putting all this pressure on the outside by filling in all this dirt.
1: Or your backfill, yeah.
3: You know, when you got a long 50-foot wall or something, you know, what's really... There's a lot of stress on that.
0: That used to be a lot more common. They'd put a deck on the house before they...
3: You deck it, and then it's all tied together.
1: And they don't do that now?
0: Not so much.
1: Really?
0: Yeah.
1: Interesting.
0: Yeah. I mean, you see a lot of different things, but usually you don't see a deck on it before it's backfilled at least halfway.
1: Yeah, it makes all the sense in the world to put the deck on and... So, yeah, got everything locked in.
3: I mean, I guess experienced builder, if they're doing a lot of houses repetitive, they've come down with a system. They've got it, depending on the soils, maybe. You know, some soils put more pressure than others. And depending on the system they've got working. But if you can wait, you're better off just letting that foundation age a little bit, get your deck on it first. Pain in the butt working on it because you got this big trench around it, you know, to get to it. But if you can get a cap, you know, put the deck on first,
1: and
3: kind of tie it all together.
1: Tie it all together. And just, you know, looking online, looking up concrete and reading about concrete this morning because I know you're going to be coming on.
0: Otherwise, you wouldn't have.
1: Well, you know, I generally, you know, I get lost in researching concrete. It's just, it's you know, it's on my, you know, nightstand before going to bed. And it's just, it's a great read.
0: We should start a club.
1: It's a page turner. but one thing that I never really thought of, but yeah, okay, because how porous concrete is, you know, water vapors, water actually will come through concrete, and never really thought of as to the why that it's porous, but it actually is because of the water content in the foundation. Yep. I mean, in the concrete, when it's being poured, when it's in that slurry form, that when they pour it, it dries and cures for 30 days before, you know, building on it and doing all that stuff before it's really cured. But it's that evaporating water in the concrete that leaves microscopic little capillaries in the concrete that is nice little capillary action highways for the groundwater.
0: Oh, absolutely.
1: To come through.
0: Yeah.
1: It's like, oh, okay. That now I understand. And so that's why you've got the products to seal all that up.
0: Yeah, absolutely. That actually comes up quite a bit on floors.
1: Yeah,
0: and floors and basements tend to, if there's not some wall crack that's contributing to water infiltration, and water's coming up through the floor, it's usually just a 3-inch, you know, porous old slab that just kind of got thrown down quickly.
1: Yeah.
0: With obviously no vapor barrier underneath or anything like that to protect it. So we do a lot of stuff like that. That's very common.
1: Yeah, because I'm sure because it's a fairly universal application, the way they put it down,
0: and
1: the way they poured it, and it's going to have that same problem.
0: Yeah,
1: throughout.
0: Yeah, and there's a lot of old floors around here from older houses where they originally didn't have a floor at all, and they'll just go through, and you can see that they did it in sections. It was obviously some guy with a wheelbarrow just, you know, kind of doing it in sections, you know, on the weekends or whatever, just to get a floor. But so you see a lot of that too, and when you have concrete poured to concrete, you have cold joints, you have, you know, a lot of places where water can leak.
1: So that's real easy for the water to come through.
0: Absolutely.
1: Those joints.
0: Yep.
1: 508-775-9985, or you can send an email through the website, thehandymanhotline.com. Take one last quick break this hour, but we'll have several minutes on the other side of this to take more phone calls, and we got an email

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13: And welcome back to the Handyman Hotline on this Saturday. Larry, John, and we've got Dave Doherty of A Concrete Answer with us today. But we've got an email from Bonnie that has nothing to do with concrete. Sorry, it's nothing

0: personal, Dave. People have non-concrete issues in their lives.
1: I'll let it slide.
0: Okay. All right. Bonnie wants to know, what is the standard length of the electrical cord on a refrigerator?
2: I think it's 6 feet. Is my
0: 6 feet? That's your guess?
2: Well, yeah. And the reason being is building code requires that you... Your wall outlets along your wall can't be any farther than 12 feet apart.
0: In a room.
2: Right.
0: Okay.
2: You've got to be within 6 feet of so. And the reason being is the cords on appliances like lamps, et cetera.
0: Yeah.
2: You know.
0: Are 6 feet.
2: 6 feet. I know in a kitchen counter, for example, I think they're only 2 feet long.
0: Mm-hmm.
2: You can't have an outlet along a continuous counter in a kitchen more than 4 feet apart.
0: Gotcha.
2: The reason is so that you're not using extension cords, you know.
0: Yeah.
2: No matter where your appliance is, you can reach your cord. So if you're right in the middle, you can go to the left or to the right, and you can plug in.
0: Yeah. So countertop appliances are 2 feet long cords.
2: I believe so, yes.
0: And then room lamps,
2: yep, and
0: lights.
2: You're going to find those six feet. So I believe you'll find your refrigerator is probably going to be at that 6 foot.
0: Probably about 6 feet. Yeah.
2: I haven't looked what Mr. Google has to say about
0: it. It's funny, and I'm thinking, because we just got a new refrigerator about a month ago, and the outlet is up high, probably 5 feet off the floor, and the plug is down at the bottom, but it comes up to that outlet. But then, you got to pull it out. So you need to be able to have room to pull it out to, get behind there, clean behind there occasionally. I'm trying to figure out how much stuff I need to move in my garage before a new fridge is delivered. Thank you. Your show is great. I've learned lots and gotten many tips from you guys.
2: But most of the time, in a kitchen, that outlet is going to be behind the refrigerator.
0: Yeah.
2: A planned kitchen where
0: it's
2: the space is dedicated for the refrigerator.
0: Yeah.
2: Not leaving that outlet out where you can see it.
0: Exactly. Yeah. But in the garage,
2: it's a different story. So, yeah.
0: Yeah. So... If you got a 6 foot cord, you'd only have to.
2: Yeah, you're safe there.
0: Clean up so much.
2: Yep.
0: So much stuff.
2: And you always look at the specs too. If you those with the brand buying a brand new refrigerator,
0: mm-hmm.
2: specs. You look up the specifications, and you might even tell you what the cord length is. Who knows?
0: Yeah. Right. Yeah. All right. Well, that's we're closing in on the end of hour number one. If you want to talk to John O'Rourke during the week, you can find him at 508-362-3393. And Dave and the fine folks over at A Concrete Answer will get into all the other things that they do next hour. You can find them at 508-420-1997. And you can always find them on our website, thehandymanhotline.com, on the sponsor page. There you're going to find A Concrete Answer. You're going to find Roby's Heating and Cooling, Jim Venuti, James M. Venuti Electric, Joyce Landscaping, and Always Green of Cape Cod. The list goes on and on of our wonderful sponsors here in the Handyman Hotline. Hour number two coming up after the news. It's the Handyman Hotline, 95 WXDK.
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4: Price pressure. I'm Angelo Bavaro, Fox News Vice President. J.D. Vance says the U.S. is currently in the, quote, middle of the game when it comes to resolving the war against Iran. This as gas prices remain high, but lower crude oil prices are now helping drive down the national average.
5: We're talking to the Iranians, of course. We're trying to maximize the amount of oil and gas that are coming out of the Strait of Hormuz. That's the thing that we're most focused on right now. And you see, I think oil prices dipping around $80 a barrel today, sometimes a little bit lower. So we're just trying to make sure that we get what we need out of this particular conflict.
4: The VP on Fox is Saturday in America. The national average for a gallon of regular gas remains above $4. Talks continue between the U.S. and Iran to reopen the Strait of Hormuz.
6: President Trump says negotiations are going well to reopen the Strait of Hormuz. He's saying he's taking a personal role in the negotiations, and he expects news on that front anytime soon. Some military analysts have expressed caution about what Iran's real intentions might be. One potential sticking point in any deal would be the level of control Iran would have over ships that pass through the strait. Would they be able to tax them, issue fees of any kind? That's something the U.S. has already rejected, and the U.S. does have leverage in the negotiations, not only due to military force, but due to the naval blockade already in place. Finally, U.S. Treasury Department saying a new round of economic sanctions is now targeting Iran's banking system.
4: Fox's Steve Harrigan in Tel Aviv. Four people, including a child, were killed in Russian attacks on Ukraine's capital and the surrounding region. This as Ukraine hit another oil refinery in Russia, according to local officials. Residents are enduring regular drone and missile barrages that Kyiv's depleted air defenses are struggling to counter. 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
8: Pockets of congestion on Route 3 North from the Plymouth-Patuxent Highway to Samoset Street. Some more slow spots through Kingston and Pembroke, and then you're on your brakes from 53 and Hanover up to Weymouth. Tough on 3 South through Kingston, and you're struggling from Herring Pond to the Sagamore. I'm Jackie Murphy with your latest look at Cape Cod traffic.
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11: 1 degree outside, meteorologist Danielle Noyce with your forecast. Warm and humid today with intervals of clouds and sun. A stray shower or thunderstorm possible. Highs in the low 80s. Heat index in the upper 80s and a breezy southwest wind 10 to 20 miles per hour. Low clouds, patchy fog tonight. Lows in the lower 70s. Very sticky and warm tomorrow. Highs around 85. Heat index around 90. Monday, lower humidity with sun and clouds and highs in the low 80s. For the only forecast you need to know, download our free 1 degree outside weather app.
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0: And welcome back to hour number two of the Handyman Hotline on this Saturday. Thanks for joining us. Until 3 o'clock, taking your phone calls and emails at 508-775-9985. Or you can send an email through the website, thehandymanhotline.com. And the phone lines are open once again, talking with Dave Doherty of A Concrete Answer on today's edition of the Handyman Hotline. And we did get an email from Steve over on Nantucket, and he's got an interesting question. What's the biggest, heaviest lift that Concrete Answer has done? So before you answer what the heaviest is, so lifting concrete, we haven't even gotten into that aspect of your business, but lifting concrete is pretty much as it sounds. You're lifting concrete for a reason
15: because it's sinking. It is, but it's not like a huge mass scale like that. It's usually just like manual lifts and then shoring of stuff like that. So it's sidewalks and pool decks and stuff like that.
0: So yeah, so if a pool deck, you know, you got a portion of the pool deck that's starting, like the soil underneath it, it's compacted a bit and starts to drop.
15: Yeah.
0: Okay.
15: Yeah.
0: And you bring that back up to
15: bring it back up and shore it up. Yeah.
0: Yeah. So. And so that's the long and short of the heaviest stuff is basically all in that realm of weight.
15: Yeah, there's nothing nothing.
0: Because the reason he's asking is I swear that the water tower in Sconset is leaning. So yeah, lifting a concrete pad underneath a water tower.
15: Yeah, I can bring a bar over and we can try it, but I don't see it happening.
2: Might want to let the water out first.
0: Yeah, well, first things, yes. Let's get all that weight out of there. That's an easy first step. And then after that, it's probably pretty light, I would think. But yeah, because, I mean, you lift it. You don't lift it manually. You lift it with product, right? You expanding product?
15: You can. I mean, there's a million ways that it really depends on the situation. But yeah. A lot of times it's just a small enough area that you can just literally handle it by hand and
0: get back
15: in place. Yeah. Just with some hand tools and some, you know, some, obviously you want to shore it up with some products underneath it, but
0: yeah,
15: a lot of times you don't need the product to actually necessarily lift or do the lifting. You still need it to do the cushioning of it.
0: Right, because once you lift that settled piece of concrete, now you got a void.
15: Yeah. So you're pretty much using the polyurethane as void fill at that point.
0: So you're not relying on it to lift the concrete.
15: Right.
0: Because that was, as we're talking about it, a question popped into my head. How do you control how much of the lift, like if you were using that to lift the concrete, you know, you want it to stop at level. You want it to stop when it gets to the level of the surrounding slabs.
15: When you're using a polyurethane to lift a slab, you're doing it so incrementally, and you have measuring devices that you put it on the piece that you want to line up to, and then you actually can monitor your measurement as it goes up. But it's like by the thousandth of an inch. It's really slow thing that you can monitor, but we don't really get into a lot of that anymore because there's really not as much call for it as manual lifting. I mean, yeah, it's a lot of times. I mean, it's concrete. Concrete's the cheapest part of the whole problem, you know.
0: Yeah.
15: Sometimes it's just worth it to replace it and mm-hmm. put down a better base on something.
0: That's the bottom line problem. It's the base underneath that concrete that.
15: Yeah, it could be. I mean, pool decks, it could be a leak in the pool and a skimmer or something that eroded, you know, something mm-hmm. like that. But yeah, a lot of times it's just kind of a shortcut on the base itself. And sometimes it's just not worth keeping that problem. You know what I mean?
0: Right. So yeah, it's because you're trying to solve the symptom, but you're not supplying, you're not solving the underlying problem, which is that base. Yeah.
15: Yep.
0: Take out that slab, take it, whether it's like, garage apron in front of the door. Just take it out and then fix the problem, the base, and then re-pour and you're good going forward.
15: Exactly. Yeah. Mm.
0: But yeah, cause I, it's interesting that I kind of thought of, it's not just you inject the product underneath and boom, it expands kind of like, because we think of expanding foam in a wall.
15: Yeah. If you ever watch those videos of slab lifting on like YouTube or whatever, they're so fast forwarded. They're like 100 times speed. Yeah. nothing's that quick. It's with that, all that stuff, it's all very, very small lifts. You're actually counting to like 2 or 3 seconds depending on how much you're void filling and then working in layers from there. So, and then when you're done, you can void fill underneath, you know?
0: Yeah. 508-775-9985, or you can send an email through the website, thehandymanhotline.com. So you touched on it last hour, and we joke with Steve Cady of Steve Cady Masonry and Armaments of Fire, and of Corey and Corey and the Roofers, that their best salesman is a good rainstorm. And for one aspect of your business, you all have the same salesman.
15: We do.
0: You got the rainstorm that get the water infiltration into the basement, and nothing sells work like a good rainstorm and water coming in.
15: Yeah, and it's one of those things. It's like there's a good side to it and a bad side to it.
0: Yeah.
15: It's nice that people know who to call and we can actually get over there and do it. It's always it's kind of stinks to have a crack in your foundation too. You know what I mean? Not know it, or sometimes people will not know it for 30 years. And then they'll see it happy to get over and fix the cracks. A lot of times it's foundations, people don't know what the price will be. What I mean?
0: Yeah.
15: You don't have any idea. So and there's plenty of things that I don't know the price of, but you always ballpark the highest price in your head.
0: Yeah.
15: So then when I actually come over, I'll go, no, it's not a big deal. This is what it's going to cost. And it's usually significantly less.
0: Really?
15: That's what people are thinking. Yeah.
0: And again, I guess it goes to the unfamiliarity people have with concrete and concrete cracks and oh my God, there's a crack in the concrete.
15: Yep.
0: And all you start working up the doom and gloom situations. Oh my God, this is horrible. Maybe some people are even get to the point where my foundation is failing and
15: they think their house is falling down.
0: Yeah.
15: There's a lot of they'll see a shrinkage crack coming off a window, very common crack that happens, and they'll see it and wonder if it's structural and be kind of concerned about it.
0: Yeah.
15: And I totally understand that.
0: Sure.
15: It's kind of the same thing for me. If I wouldn't know how much a roof costs, to replace.
0: It's
15: one of those things, So you just ballpark it in your head and it's some crazy number,
0: Yeah. So. And then you're pleasantly surprised when they come out and say, no, take 10 off of that.
15: Exactly.
0: 508-775-9985. We go to Mashpee and Richard is on the line. Hey, Richard, welcome to the Handyman Hotline. How are you?
16: Hey, good. How are you guys doing?
0: Good, thank you. What can we do for you?
16: I have a, I'm in Mashpee. I have a concrete block foundation.
0: Mm-hmm.
16: And there's no structural, as far as I can see, there's no structural issues at all. But there is, a little bit of weeping of moisture that there's never any moisture on the floor, but you can see where it kind of weeps in at times. And I'm just wondering, and some of it has been painted over the years. I don't know if it would accept a sealer, a typical concrete sealer. And I'm just wondering whether your concrete expert has any thoughts on what product he would use to seal that, to seal those blocks.
15: Honestly, it really depends on what it's been painted over with before and whether or not you can get aggressive with it and actually strip off some of that or grind it off. But a lot of times, if you're just dealing with a little bit of moisture like that, you look at the outside first, and any kind of exterior drainage you can deal with, that usually resolves your issue.
0: Fixing the drainage, not necessarily needing to seal.
15: Exactly. If you're thinking about a block, they have hollow webs inside of them.
0: Yeah.
15: So your ceiling on the side that's already eight inches of water has already made it, or the water's already made it that 8 inches. So,
16: gotcha.
15: And then, another thing is like your mortar joints and stuff might look great in the basement, but they might not be that great on the outside. So it's just definitely one of those things. Most of the time, I can guarantee you that if you deal with your drainage and really take that drainage seriously with a good plan on it, most of the time your CMU won't have those weird weepy kind of areas and stuff.
0: Mm.
16: Yeah. And so, obviously, in a perfect world, I'd love to be able to excavate around the whole house and seal it up, on the outside. But that's not going to happen. As far as if I was to seal it, would that cut down on the dehumidification that needs to be done in the basement?
15: That depends on a lot of things. It depends on how the mortar joints are, if they're all still tight mortar joints. The area between the wall and the floor is usually a place where moisture will get pulled up. So if you're dehumidifying, you just want to cut down on all those spots first, so you're not just drawing in constantly, you know. But any cracks in the floor, stuff like that, the basement's a negative space. It always wants to equalize to the first floor. So you're talking, you know, like really kind of sealing up everything so you're treating it rather than just kind of keeping the cycle going, you know. But definitely the sealant on the walls, you can go over. Drylock makes a good one that pretty much sticks to anything. So if you took a wire brush to, you know, those areas and then resealed, Drylock Extreme is the product. But it actually costs, I think, just about the same as regular Drylock, but so, it's on a lot easier.
0: And I know when we have Sheldon Stewart on, of Stewart Painting, you know, we talk about putting a coat of paint over paint that's failing. You know, you're setting yourself up for failure again because it's being put on a product that is peeling off. So what you're saying for Richard, get all the peeling stuff off and...
15: I mean, he's just trying to moisture seal or vapor seal, you know.
16: Exactly.
15: So in that case, it's a Drylock Extreme or whatever, just as long as you get all that bubbling off from the old paint, you know.
0: Yeah. Okay.
16: Get the bubbling off.
15: Yep.
0: Yeah.
16: But if there's some color on there, you know, from the old paint, that Drylock is it a rubber?
15: No, it's not a last. It's not elastomeric at all. It's a latex based. It's a. They call it a waterproofing paint. I would call it a vaporproofing paint, maybe. But they. I've never seen it not stick to anything. So it's a pretty good product as far as like something that you can just get, you know, at any kind of home store.
0: Yeah.
15: It's a pretty high quality product.
0: Is it? Yeah.
15: So.
16: Yeah. Okay. Well, that sounds great.
0: Okay.
16: I'm gonna move forward.
0: All right. Thanks, Richard. And thanks for the call. Good luck.
16: All right, man. Thanks.
0: All right. Bye-bye. 508-775-9985 or shoot an email through the website thehandymanhotline.com. So Drylock Extreme.
15: Yeah. It's really good. So I used it on my house 10 years ago, 11
0: really?
15: Years ago when it came out.
0: Yeah.
15: I used it on the outside, on the rear of my house. I have the grade kind of slopes down to a walk-in. And I used it on the concrete on there, and it's still bright white. 11 years later, I didn't do anything to
0: really?
15: It. It was, I didn't even prep the surface that well, honestly.
0: Yeah.
15: So, yeah.
0: Well, it's high praise indeed coming from you, concrete guy.
15: It's really decent stuff. We've seen it used other places. We've used it a couple of times on things that I wouldn't, I don't know how the warranty is on Drylock.
0: Yeah.
15: And I don't have a field rep for Drylock, so it's not anything that I'd want to put on a big job and then have to deal with a warranty.
0: Rely on it.
15: But definitely in certain, you know, little cases where it's you're just looking for that vapor proofing, it's good stuff.
0: Yeah.
15: Yeah.
0: Okay. And because, you know, like Richard talking about, your suggestion to Richard is moving that water away from the outside.
15: Yeah.
0: To taking care of that problem before it gets down to that block wall. And which, I mean, how many times, that's the root of all evil is, you don't have, maybe he doesn't have gutters or downspouts, or there aren't feet on the downspouts to get the water away from the house a few feet.
15: Absolutely, yeah. There's so many times that I'll go out to a CMU foundation and it will just be drainage. It's always usually a drainage issue. Sometimes there might be a little bit of work to do on the block itself, but for the most part, that's what causes the issues with CMU foundations. That's a lot of the reason that we have to do carbon fiber repairs on those foundations, is because soil pressure and just bad drainage just pushing, against it. So there's a lot of damage that the water can do, and it takes a while for it to happen, but once it does, it's not something you just undo, you got to really work at it. So
0: Because it's been building up
15: for
0: all those years or decades.
15: Yep.
0: And now you're just starting to see it.
15: The inside of the foundation might look great, And yeah. The blocks might look brand new, but the outside, wherever water's been running, it just degrades those blocks. And sometimes they're missing the whole face of the blocks, you know?
0: Really?
15: So, yeah. So,
0: wow.
15: Water finds a way, you know?
0: Yeah. And it's pretty destructive.
15: Yeah, absolutely.
0: When it's finding its way.
15: Yeah.
0: And, so you definitely want to solve that problem before you get to that point.
15: Yep.
0: 508-775-9985. Phone lines are open once again. Good time to get through. As we're talking with Dave Doherty of A Concrete Answer today on this edition of the Handyman Hotline 95 WXDK.
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0: And welcome back to the Handyman Hotline on this Saturday. Larry and John and Dave Doherty of A Concrete Answer with us today, taking your phone calls and emails at 508-775-9985. 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And yeah, Steve sent a picture of the water tower in Wisconsin. Tell me that thing isn't leaning. And sure enough, it could resemble a leaning water tower, the leaning tower of Sconset. And he says, if you survive the application of dry lock in your basement, you're a better man than I. Those fumes are killer.
15: That's another reason I recommended the Extreme. That's it's a very, I think it's no VOC, but it's a,
0: oh really?
15: Yeah, it's very minimal. It's almost like regular house paint.
0: House paint.
15: But it does plug up those spots. There were the days of dry lock when it was like painting with peanut butter.
0: Yeah,
15: and it was not great. But this is totally different than that.
0: Okay. So it's an easier application,
15: absolutely.
0: Less VOCs.
15: Yep.
2: Because the Extreme one doesn't have the sandy grit stuff in it.
15: No, it doesn't at all.
2: Is that peanut butter one?
15: Yeah.
2: I did the peanut butter formula.
15: Yep.
2: I mean, you know what? I get a good thick brush and just kind of really work it into all the cracks and crevices of the concrete. I figured I was doing its job, so
0: You
2: know, it had a purpose to fill in all those little.
15: Yeah, it gives you a little texture.
2: Looked like an English muffin working on it. You know, you're filling all the cracks and crevices with my peanut butter.
0: The nooks and crannies. Yeah, and those VOCs, those stinky VOCs, they just let you know they're working. It's working.
15: It's not something you worry about now. It's something you worry about when you're 60 or 70.
0: Yeah, right. Worry about it later. 508-775-9985, or you can send an email through the website, thehandymanhotline.com. So one of the other aspects, which I always think of as just very, very different from, I mean, companies have a list of services that they provide, and they're all pretty much in the same vein. And you supply, A Concrete Answer, a lot of concrete services, the cutting, the coring, the waterproofing, and so it's all in that game of concrete. But you get soil stabilization.
15: Yep.
0: Coming in from left field.
15: It's actually very related to the polyurethanes. They're a type of polyurethane that gets injected into the soil to solidify it, but it's all in the same thing as like the waterproofing cracks in foundations. That's a mostly polyurethane.
0: Okay. Oh yeah.
15: It's just another service that we're easily equipped for.
0: It's to take care of.
15: Yep.
2: So this polyurethane you put into the soil to stabilize it, what's it going to do to the average Joe like me that wants to dig some soil up?
15: Absolute nightmare.
2: I think so. Because I mean, I've dug some stuff where you got clay and it's packed really solid.
0: Oh, yeah.
2: You almost got to use like a pickaxe to get this.
0: Yeah.
2: So I imagine this stuff's going to be similar.
15: It'll permeate sand. So if you do a test sample, you're usually doing it in sand. Mm-hmm. I think the NPSI on it after 2 hours was like 3,500 or something. It was 35 to 36.
2: So it's going to be like busting up concrete.
15: It's like busting up concrete with no... With no easy break areas, they just all kind of stink to break. Yeah. So, but when you cut it, you're cutting it with a
2: diamond. I'm staying away from your jobs.
0: So
2: usually you're going. Don't ask me to do any digging here.
0: Yeah. Right. Wait a minute. Yeah. Who was here before me?
15: Usually you're going pretty deep, and it's never an issue.
0: Yeah.
15: But yeah, it's dealing with that later on would not be great, but it only lasts 100 years in the soil, right? So.
0: Yeah, so we'll set the calendar and we'll be back. So, the applications.
15: Yep.
0: I know we've talked over the years, and Steve Katie Masonry, he deals with seawalls, repairing seawalls. Yep. So they go in there and resecure the block or rock that's making up that seawall because it erodes out, and so sometimes. He's got to call you in to stabilize the soil behind it.
15: He does a lot of soil stabilization. He does his own usually his work falls under a different way to stabilize.
0: Yeah.
15: So we don't do a lot of stabilization for him as far as that goes.
0: Okay.
15: We are constantly working, like passing numbers back and forth because because a lot of people will call me for a brick chimney, and it's like Steve Cady's the man for brick chimney. If anybody's seen his work, it's awesome. So and he's honest. It's nice. He always shows up. So he gets calls for water in basements, and they'll think it's the chimney, but it's actually a crack in the wall, you know. So there's a lot of crossover back and forth, but his masonry style, he's kind of a one-man show as far as that goes. He's got everything.
0: Yeah, I mean, he's got his crew of guys, but yeah, so he does seawall repairs. And so what is the application for your soil stabilization?
15: Structural. Yeah.
0: Okay.
15: So if you have like a sinking corner of a CMU foundation, you can shore up that area. So
0: and CMU is
15: people usually refer to them as cinder blocks, but they're just concrete block.
0: Gotcha.
15: A sinking portion of foundation or exterior wall or something, you know, inject underneath it and get that compaction that you're looking for.
0: Mm-hmm.
15: Yep.
0: Yeah. So if our front stoop wasn't completely disintegrating before our eyes, the other problem of it sinking up against the house from where the backfill area from when they poured the foundation 40 years ago. And I think we are not alone in this situation that the front stoop, it's a mix of brick and some flagstone, and it's sinking where it meets the house.
15: Yep.
0: Back where that backfill was never really compacted. They just backfill everything, and then they plop this down or build it in place. I'm not sure. They probably built it back then.
2: Most likely built in place.
0: Yeah. And so there's all that weight. So it's sinking down. And we've talked about it before that, you know, that kickboard trim underneath the front door, you know, went from a 2x6. Now it's a 2x8 when I replaced it. And, you know, I could probably do a 2x10 if I needed to. But, we're going to be replacing that in short order. But, I mean, would that be something if somebody had, a stoop sinking like that, is that something along those lines? If it was in good condition.
15: If it were in good condition and it were fairly slight, you know, you can't really move those steps a lot, especially a precast you can. But if they're built in place, they're not very forgiving. So, if the pitch was very slight and you kind of caught it ahead of time, you could solidify underneath it and then kind of stop that. But, I mean, the vast majority of people wait until it's like your step. So,
0: yes. Yeah. I mean, we haven't needed to get out the step ladder just to get up into the front door yet. But
15: we'll take the slide into the house.
0: We'll be solving that problem shortly. Yeah, because we got to get a whole new. We're going to just do a whole new stoop, which. And I mean, it's not your area. You don't do these front stoops and all, but I think they secure them to the house so they won't sink.
15: Usually they'll hang them on angle iron.
0: Exactly. Like an angle iron. So it's locked in there so you don't have to worry about that eventual dropping like our one right now.
15: Exactly. Yeah.
0: 508-775-9985, or send an email through the website, thehandymanhotline.com. Take another quick break as we're talking with Dave Doherty of A Concrete Answer today on this edition of the Handyman Hotline 95 WXDK.
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0: Hey, welcome back to the Handyman Hotline on this Saturday. Larry and John and Steve. We're talking about Steve Cady so much. I was about to say Steve Cady Masonry. But Dave Doherty of A Concrete Answer with us today. I'm taking your phone calls and emails at 508-775-9985. Or shoot us an email through the website. Works just as well. Go to our website, thehandymanhotline.com. And so again, concrete, you got the lineup of services that you provide. And I was thinking that soil stabilization was in from left field, but rock splitting. I can kind of see a connection to concrete-ish. But truth in advertising. Making big rocks into little rocks, right?
15: Yeah, 100%. During COVID, a lot of people wanted to put in swimming pools. That was like the big thing is Everybody was at home. They wanted a swimming pool, right? And all the swimming pool companies were backed up and everything.
0: Oh, yeah.
15: And the excavators, a lot of areas, excavation companies might have a big enough machine to move a rock, but they can't get it to that area. So they're using smaller machines,
0: Right.
15: So they need rocks that they find, this being so glacial.
0: Yeah.
15: rocks that they find, they need them broken and moved. And I mean, all we deal with is when on that side is when people need stuff broken and removed. So seemed pretty natural.
0: Yeah, right.
15: You know, and it's the process is pretty fun. The equipment we already had the majority of anyway, mm-hmm. except for this couple of specialized breaking tools, you know. But
0: yeah.
15: And then there was a call for it, and there's still a call for it. I think we just did one last week or the week before. So.
0: Oh, really?
15: Yeah.
0: So it's just a matter of what, drilling spaced out holes and.
15: Yeah, so we do hydraulic splitting, so it's a really souped up version of the really old feathers and wedges. So, you know, using that kind of leverage, but you're just drilling like an inch and a quarter hole, and then putting the splitter down into it, and then it just does the work for you. So,
0: does it? Yeah.
15: Yeah. So you're just hitting a valve, and
2: you don't get to play with dynamite.
0: Right? No dynamite.
2: Blow things up in the hole. Man, in the hole, get out of
0: here. Oh, that'd be fun. So and some of these big rocks turn out to be quite used as decorative, like a focal point of landscaping.
15: Yeah, they can be. There's not when I'm done with them.
0: I was gonna say, yeah, those are the ones that they want to save.
15: Yeah,
0: not the ones that they're gonna call Dave.
15: Exactly. Generally, they want something they can at least roll around the yard. The stuff when I'm not the best rock splitter. My guys are definitely a lot better than me, so they know a lot more about it than me.
0: Really?
15: And not how to do it, but how to read the rock and see where it's going to break and how it's going to
2: veins in it or whatever, exactly. That kind of thing, yeah.
15: And the texture of it and everything like that. And they are really good at it.
0: Really?
15: So Logan and Mike, yeah, they're the ones that I send out for stuff like that, because they're very talented that way, but they're also very talented with concrete, so it was kind of a natural thing.
0: It's got to be fun for them, like a change, like anything, you know. We talk about being, you know, a handyman doing different things every day and not doing the same thing. Yep. Every day, Monday through Friday, all day long. That, yeah, there's a lot, there's enough variety.
15: Absolutely.
0: In what you do that, yeah, keeps everybody, yeah, into it and just, yeah, up, you know?
15: Yeah, there's a lot of creativity in it too, which is it's nice to kind of be able to get the job accomplished right, but have your own kind of say about it, you know, because they're just, I trust them, you know, and what they're going to do, so.
0: Right.
15: You know, and if they have a question, they obviously call me, see what's, you know, what they think, but at least they have that kind of freedom in the creativity of it.
0: Mm-hmm.
15: For a repair or for a demolition, it, you know, there's a thousand ways to do both, you know, so.
0: Yeah.
15: Yeah.
0: And that's not just talking about rock splitting. That's talking about the concrete side of things.
15: Absolutely,
0: too.
15: Yeah. Yeah. It's, you know, it's, concrete cutting is kind of, it's, you're trying to figure it out. You're figuring out how to drop it, like if you were cutting down a tree. You know,
0: you
15: got to really know where it's going to land.
0: Yeah.
15: And,
0: You have to have that planned out before.
15: Yeah.
0: Saying, I wonder where this is going to land,
15: right,
0: as it starts to creak and go and
15: exactly.
0: Find the drop.
15: And sometimes forms aren't exactly plumb. And so you might be taking a little bit more weight on one side of an opening than another. So, there's that creativity for them to figure out how they want to do it, but it's every situation is different and it always has to land right.
0: Yeah.
15: You know?
0: Yeah. Yeah. Because it's a lot of weight, and you would think that it's pretty straightforward that, you know, you got to excavate out on the outside. If you're cutting, for example, say where you're coming in, it's a blank wall, mm-hmm. and you're cutting in a new code compliant form of egress,
15: yep.
0: for a future basement room. So that's a sizable slab of concrete,
15: yep.
0: coming out. That's probably what,
15: 48 by 52 is pretty average.
0: 48 by 52. So that's a big slab of concrete. Yep. That, yeah, you think, okay, you make where you make the bottom cut and then the two side cuts.
15: Yep.
0: And then someone take a running start and then just hit the inside of the wall.
15: Now, unfortunately, there's still a house on top of it, so you need some way to be able to leverage it over. So,
0: yeah.
15: You. the way that we do it is we'll do our two side cuts and then we'll just chip out the top and give us ourselves enough room and just drop it right over.
0: Oh, gotcha. Okay. Yeah.
15: But there's also the how flat the wall is. If mm-hmm. the wall itself, if you're mounting your feet for the track on the wall, you want to make sure that they're not tipping at all one way or another, because your blade's only a quarter of an inch thick. So when you go to knock it over, if it's off that over the 10 inches, you're locking yourself.
2: Wedging it in. Yeah.
0: Wedging it in. Yeah. Oh, interesting.
15: So, yeah. There's a lot of weird things that have to go on.
0: Yeah. But. Yeah. Because you think of a concrete wall, you think of it's perfectly flat, perfectly plumb. And
2: the seams where the different panels are when they the forms.
0: Right.
2: You get those bumps usually.
0: Yeah.
15: Right on the snap feet. Guys. Yeah.
0: Oh, yeah. Right. Yeah. Right on the form lines. Yeah. Yep. And so, yeah, you got to work. Got to get those out, right? You got to smooth those down.
15: And there's plenty of times that you'll see the seams, and I don't know what they're using for forms, but they're just, everyone is bowed, you know? So.
0: Oh, really?
2: Yeah. Probably not a really good beefy form. You get a lot of pressure in that concrete.
0: Yeah.
2: So, yeah you kind of.
0: Yeah. And I mean, does reusing forms weaken them over time? Because you see these forms, I mean, they're you never see bright and shiny brand new forms. They've all been through the trenches. They've all been used when they're on their way to another job
2: site. Well, the older days, they used to just be like a 2x4 framed form. Yeah. Nowadays, you see them with the metal. But in my early days, remember the foundations being built with just handmade forms, really plywood with 2x4 frames. You got to get the metal tie rods there to support all the stuff. And if you don't have everything lined up, nothing's even.
0: Mm.
2: Yep.
0: Right, right. And like you were talking earlier about rebar and having issues like trying to cut those little the ventings. And you're always hitting a piece of rebar. And rebar is like one of those situations where it's obviously, it's great to have because it strengthens the concrete, but it's actually kind of the root of the eventual problem because of, you can get spalling from it because the rust that's forming. I know you've talked about it in the rebar.
15: It can. Yeah. Sometimes when moisture is an issue, either in an area that's most recently, it was on Thursday, was a porch. It was the foundation is the house foundation, but that area was actually poured in and capped with a slab, and then they put a real wood deck on top of that.
0: Yeah.
15: And they were obviously getting some kind of moisture issue from inside where it was trying to escape out. And the rebar had deteriorated about 16 feet of crack, and it was just full horizontal crack with rust coming out of it.
0: But,
15: and metal will just expand and it will break everything in its path.
0: Yeah.
15: So, definitely.
2: The question with the rebar, is there rebar out there now that's made different material?
15: As far as like the epoxy coated?
2: You've referred to like you can reinforce the inside of a foundation wall with a certain product.
0: The Kevlar? And
15: we use carbon fiber all the
2: carbon
15: time.
2: Fiber. Carbon fiber. So are they making rebar out of carbon fiber?
15: They are, actually, yeah.
2: Yep.
15: Yeah.
2: So that's solving the steel problem, right? The rusting?
15: To a certain extent for repairs, but it's way too expensive.
2: Is it really?
15: Yeah, it's so expensive.
2: Steel is so much cheaper.
0: Oh, it's way too expensive for that reinforcing.
15: Right, exactly. The carbon fiber rebar that we use for like little pinning jobs and stuff here and there when you really need that strength is 3/8 carbon fiber. It's the equivalent of 1 1/8 steel.
0: Hmm.
2: Oh.
15: But so it's definitely got the tensile strength.
0: Yeah.
15: But the I think 3 feet of it is over $400. So
2: All right.
15: It just gets way too expensive.
2: We're gonna stay with
0: did you say 3 feet?
15: It's $400.
0: $400.
15: Yeah.
0: Okay. So we'll wait for that technology to kind of become more mainstream before we sign up for that.
15: There's some bigger companies that are working on it now, and I feel like with them in the game, they'll bring the prices down a bit. They're not making it not so specialty. But,
0: right, right.
15: Yeah.
2: Some of the rebar I see going in construction sites is green. Is it just it's a primed?
15: Yeah, it's epoxy coated.
0: Epoxy coated to help
2: still
0: prevent
2: steel, but it's epoxy coated. Yeah.
15: Yep.
0: Prevent
2: which gives it a little bit more longevity.
15: Yeah, it gives it more longevity. It's one of those things that's got to be treated differently. Obviously, if you cut it, you have to cap it with the epoxy.
0: Yeah,
15: you know, and stuff like that. But yeah, it's definitely like a longer life. You'll see it used a lot in rotaries and road projects and bridges and stuff like that. Yeah.
0: Yeah. Right. Yeah. Bridges. Because
2: I spent a lot of time sitting in traffic staring at bridge construction, so yeah. I've noticed.
0: You're seeing a lot of the green rebar.
2: Yes, I've
0: well, like,
2: seen
0: like,
2: enough.
0: Yeah, it's like sealing up, you know, the cut end of a piece of trim. Yep. You know, you got everything all primed, that's great, and then you cut it and then you mount it. It's like, well, no, you know, you just defeat the purpose of sealing it all up.
2: Yes, you got it. Yeah, you got that.

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8: Hey, welcome back to the Handyman Hotline on this Saturday. Larry, John, and Dave Doherty of A Concrete Answer with us for another 4 minutes and some odd seconds. And so, phone lines, we've got time to squeeze in another phone call, 508-775-9985, or an email through the website. But we did get an email from another one from Steve on Nantucket. We were talking about the front stoop sagging and dropping as the soil and everything compacts around underneath the front door, because that was just backfilled after they poured the foundation. So it was never really compacted. And back in the day, I mean, they used to, I never saw this firsthand, but I got it on good authority. You throw the wood scraps in that up against the foundation before the backfill,
9: so you don't have to
8: pay those owners the dump fees.
9: Yeah, that's true.
8: So you throw the scraps in there, then you backfill, and then so you get all that wood just rotting away, and then it's like, you know, cutting down trees without removing the stumps. The stumps rot out, and then all of a sudden, down goes the floor, the lawn. He says, angle iron attached to precast steps, as we were talking. That's usually what they do now. They'll put angle iron on the foundation so it locks it in there. May still suffer from grade loss. Don't lose Concrete Answer's phone number. Okay, good tip. Good tip, Steve. I'll hang on to Concrete Answer's phone number just in case, because you never know. You never know. So you guys are back at it, and now, how are you staff-wise? Are you good? Is it one of those situations you're always looking, always keeping an ear out?
9: Always keeping an ear out, for sure.
8: Yeah.

0: There's a the, right now I'm at a comfortable level.
1: Oh, good.
0: But if the right person came,
1: yeah,
0: and I could do more, I'll just do more, you know.
1: Yeah, so, right.
0: Yeah, so absolutely, yeah. always looking. It's just got to be the right person.
1: Yeah, because I mean that seems to be the universal issue, and which doesn't sound like you're suffering from right now is staffing.
0: Right. I'm not at the point right now where I just need somebody with a pulse. It's
1: Yeah. You're just like, okay.
0: If they're maybe a creative person or somebody that's just a hard worker and just doesn't ask any questions, that type of person, great.
1: Yeah.
0: Definitely.
1: Or just willing to learn, open-minded.
0: If you want to learn and stuff, awesome.
1: Yeah. And I mean, do you have like a bench press set up for a strength test before? Because you're talking about all these heavy saw heads and. And slabs of concrete.
0: They're the weights themselves, you know? You just kind of, you'll get used to it after a while.
1: They're the way, you're right.
0: I only hurt for my first 3 years, and then the last 16 after, so it's really not that bad. 3 years it takes to get in shape.
1: 3 years, three short years, and then you'll be rocking that concrete body. Absolutely. Well, Dave, it was great to see you. As always, and a lot of good information. Always, it's fun to find out what you and your guys have been up to.
0: I appreciate it.
1: You guys get a lot of different things going on, a lot of different projects, and good luck out there. Have fun lifting heavy things. If you want to talk to John O'Rourke during the week, you can find him at 508-362-3393. Dave Doherty and the folks over at A Concrete Answer, you can find him at 508-420-1997. Real easy. And their website, another real easy one, aconcreteanswer.com. And of course, you can always find A Concrete Answer's contact information on our website, thehandymanhotline.com. That's going to do it for this week. Next week, Shelton Stewart of Stewart Painting and House Washing back in the studio with us. Until then, my name's Larry Egan. It's the Handyman Hotline, 95 WXTK.
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3: A deal appears near. I'm Carmen Roberts, Fox News. But it may not reopen the Strait of Hormuz. Iran and Oman reportedly want to limit ships to a narrow route and charge fees. Fox's Steve Harrigan has more from Tel Aviv.
4: President Trump has been citing progress in those negotiations to reopen the Strait of Hormuz, also stressing his own personal involvement in those talks. From Iran, more mixed messages on their progress. Some hardliners making extreme demands they say must be met before any deal is made. Some commentators say even if Iran does sign a deal, they may not uphold what they sign. A key sticking point will be control over the Strait of Hormuz. How much leverage could Iran have, both in controlling the type of ships that pass through and possibly leveling fees or transit payments on those ships? That's something the U.S. has rejected.
3: As the midterms quickly approach, President Trump keeps up the pressure for the Senate to pass the election-altering bill, the Save America Act. Vice President J.D. Vance tells Fox News.
5: The president's priority right now is to get the Save America Act passed. I think it's absurd that we're the most advanced democracy in the entire world, and yet we don't have voter ID. That really has to change.
3: In addition to photo IDs, the measure would require proof of citizenship to register. Democrats oppose the bill, saying it would make it harder for eligible Americans to register, including married women who changed their names, which no longer match their birth certificates. House passed the bill in February. Senators in Washington left for their August recess without taking action. And the Senate narrowly confirmed Todd Blanche as Attorney General, taking a final vote just before dawn.
6: On this vote, the yeas are 50, the nays are 49.
3: Every Senate Democrat voted against him, joined by Republicans Susan Collins and Lisa Murkowski. 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
8: Slow for 2 miles on Route 3 South from after Herring Pond to the Sagamore Bridge. On your brakes on 3 North from Long Pond to 44 and from Hanover to Weymouth. 25 East is tough. Bourndale Road to the Bourne Bridge. I'm Jackie Murphy with your latest look at Cape Cod traffic.
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10: 1 degree outside. Weather Network meteorologist Danielle Noyce with your forecast. Warm and humid this evening. Temperatures falling through the 80s into the 70s. It'll be uncomfortable for sleeping tonight with low clouds, patchy fog, muggy air, and low temperatures in the low 70s. Tomorrow's very sticky and warm. Highs around 85. Heat index around 90. Just the slight risk of an isolated shower or storm. Breezy west-southwest wind, 10 to 20 miles per hour. Lower humidity on Monday with sun and clouds and highs in the low 80s.
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17: The truth is, most medical doctors don't know much about nutrition, the microbiome, food sensitivities, micronutrients, and or all the chemicals and crap in our food supply. And that's where I come in. My name is Meg Marie O'Rourke. I'm also known as Magnificent, and I'm owner of Harmony with Food. I've been a registered dietitian, functional nutritionist for over 20 years, and I was put on this earth to change the way you think about food. If you're struggling with weight loss resistance, GI issues, wired and tired, or joint pain, you are in the right place. Last week on the Harmony with Food show, we talked about the Boston Marathon, my dad, and we also discussed how we find balance through food and using food to fuel us, not some kind of supplement that is popular at the moment. Today on the Harmony with Food show, we're talking about inflammation, and I'm calling it Inflammation Nation. The United States has all the keys to ultra-processed foods, all the keys to how we can develop chronic inflammation, whether it's food dyes, soda, or ultra-processed foods, you name it. Chronic inflammation and the gut-brain connection are important. Your doctor may hear you, but do they really listen? If you've been told that your labs are fine, your symptoms are normal, or you just need to stress less, I want you to stay with me here. Because here's the truth. Chronic inflammation doesn't always show up as a pain. It shows up as exhaustion, brain fog, bloating, weight that won't budge no matter what you do, mood swings, skin issues, and sleep issues. And when no one connects the dots, you start to wonder if you are the problem. And the truth is, you're not. Your body has been whispering, and in some cases, shouting for years. Today, we're talking about the real root causes behind chronic inflammation, why so many people get dismissed at conventional medicine, and how understanding the gut-brain connection can finally give you the answers that actually make sense. If you've ever felt unheard, unseen, or brushed off in conventional medicine, this is the segment for you. Today, we're going to talk more about, did your gut tell you that you are suffering? You know, sometimes we think that we just, you know, everything's okay, but there are these other underlying symptoms. And did you know that we call the brain the second brain? So your digestive tract is home of over 100 trillion microbes, outnumbering your human cells 10 to 1. The mouth and the gut have their own unique microbiomes, tiny ecosystems of bacteria that affect everything from digestion to mood. Did you know that 90% of your serotonin, the feel-good neurotransmitter, is produced in your gut, not your brain? And a 2022 study in Nature's Reviews Gastroenterology found that changes in the gut microbiome can influence anxiety, depression, and even cognitive function. And I once worked with a client who battled daily brain fog and mood swings. When we ran a gut microbiome test, an oral microbiome test, yes, there is a microbiome in our mouths and our guts, and a food sensitivity test, we found some major imbalances. After a few months of doing my six-step methodology and prescribing not just supplements, but food and lifestyle changes, her clarity and energy skyrocket. So are you next? Are you ready? So let's break down how your gut talks to your brain, why it matters, why it can cause inflammation, and why your mouth health is just as important as your gut health. And of course, we have a question from Sam in Pawtucket. And you can also email me, easy for me to say, at meg@harmonywithfood.com. So Sam writes, "Hi, Meg. I keep reading that gut health affects your mind, but I don't really get it. How does what's happening in your stomach or mouth make me anxious or tired?" Sam, you are not alone. This is a new territory for a lot of people. There are still a lot of people out there that have never even heard the word microbiome. It can be hard to believe that your gut bacteria are shaping your mood and your energy, but the science is real. But Sam, here's the reality. If your gut and mouth microbes are out of balance, they send stress signals to your brain, causing anxiety, brain fog, and even trouble sleeping. Inflammation in your gut can trigger inflammation in your brain, and vice versa. Neglecting your oral health can disrupt your whole body's inflammation balance. So it's all connected, right? The mouth and the gut, and we have microbiomes in both, and we can test for this stuff. So if you are thinking, you know, Sam, you want to dig deeper, you want to see proof, you want to see more, we can go over the microbiome tests together on this complimentary sessions that I offer. Now, remember, these complimentary sessions are going in a different direction. Pretty soon, I'm going to have team members doing the complimentary sessions. But the priority call is where you can get in to see myself, and there are more options for you. But, see, you know, Sam, you need to stop guessing. We can look at 78 markers in the microbiome tests. We'll look at short-chain fatty acids. We look at inflammatory markers. We look at the transportation pathways of serotonin and dopamine, the feel-good hormones. We look at fat malabsorption enzymes. We can tell even if you're eating too fast. Now, if you're ready to dig deeper, go over to harmonywithfood.com and click the priority or complimentary session button so that we can get on a Zoom call or a phone call together, and you can see how fascinating some of this testing is. And remember, if you know anyone that eats food, you need to tell them about the Harmony with Food show. You can also go over to harmonywithfood.com and get some of the free information on the microbiome, food sensitivities, micronutrients, even healthy snack suggestions, or you can listen to all the radio shows that get repurposed into the podcast, again, over at harmonywithfood.com. 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And if you feel like all your labs are normal, but you're still getting dismissed, kind of told to go see a psychiatrist, and not really getting the answers you're looking for, go over to harmonywithfood.com. 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
17: Welcome back to the Harmony with Food show. We're going to talk about the real connection between food and inflammation, and which foods are actually fueling the fire and which ones can help. And of course, it's different for everyone. We're discussing Inflammation Nut Nation, the gut-brain connection, and taming chronic inflammation with food and the right supplement plan for you. The gut is the command center for inflammation. About 70% of your immune system lives in your gut. When the gut is inflamed or imbalanced, the immune system stays on high alert. That's chronic, low-grade inflammation that is linked to fatigue, weight loss resistance, joint pain, skin issues, anxiety, and brain fog. Your microbiome talks directly to your brain. The gut and brain communicate through the vagus nerve, hormones, and microbial metabolites. Gut bacteria help produce feel-good hormones like serotonin, dopamine, GABA, the chemicals that regulate mood, focus, and stress response. When the microbiome is off, people often feel it emotionally, irritability, anxiety, low mood, or poor sleep. What's driving the inflammation? Most of us know. The ultra-processed food, the chemicals and crap in our food supply, artificial sweeteners, alcohol, high-sugar diets, chronic stress, antibiotic overuse, low fiber intake, these all disrupt the microbiome, weakening the gut lining and trigger immune activation. Food is the fastest way to calm the gut-brain axis. We can use fiber that helps feed the beneficial bacteria and reduces inflammation. We can consume polyphenols from berries to olive oil to herbs and spices that act like antioxidants for the gut. We can look at omega-3 fats that help regulate inflammatory pathways. We can digest fermented foods like kefir, kimchi, sauerkraut, pickles, kombucha. And we can also find out what is exactly needed for your system through testing. And we could look in the microbiome test. We can look at microbial stool testing that shows what's actually happening in the gut. Bacterial imbalances, inflammation markers, digestive enzyme issues, yeast or fungal overgrowth. Yes, we can get yeast infections also in the gut. How well you're absorbing nutrients. This is how we move from guessing to precision nutrition. So we're talking about Inflammation Nation and what we can do about chronic inflammation. And they say, fix the gut, fix the brain, fix the brain, fix the gut. The CDC estimates that 6 in 10 adults in the U.S. have at least one chronic inflammatory condition. Whether you know it or not is a whole nother story. Diets high in ultra-processed foods, sugar, and unhealthy fats are strongly linked to higher levels of inflammation and markers in the blood. And we know that testing, you know, whether it's micronutrients, food sensitivities, the microbiome, the oral microbiome, or the GI microbiome, or looking at things that we call obesogens, such as BPA, microplastics, or Roundup. I don't know about you, but I don't want weed killer in my lunch or dinner today. We can look at what's fueling the inflammation and consuming the wrong foods for your system. Sometimes we hear these generalized things like olive oil or avocado or curcumin is good for you. But what if that is one of the foods that you are sensitive to, where antigens produce antibodies that causes chronic inflammation? It may not just be refined sugar and soda or fast food or ultra-processed food. It could be the very foods that you are eating that are causing inflammation. FODMAPs and elimination diets are old school. And we're going to talk more about chronic inflammation throughout the show. But we have a question from Jasmine in Barrington. Hey, Meg, I hear everyone talking about anti-inflammatory diets. Is it really as simple as eating more veggies, or are there certain foods I should totally avoid to help my joint pain and increase my energy? Jasmine, great question. It's easy to feel overwhelmed by all the lists online, the general information, but you don't have to overhaul everything overnight. You may be hearing Dr. Berg or Dr. Gundry or used to be Dr. Oz or one of these famous doctors who are now talking about nutrition and making things more confusing than ever. After all, they didn't go to school for nutrition. A cardiac surgeon didn't take courses on nutrition. Let's be real. But I bet his marketing team is doing a great job to make it look like he knows what he's talking about. Whether he's talking about not eating lectins, well, there's a test we can do to see if you're sensitive to lectins. There's all kinds of testing we can do to determine exactly what food, drinks, and supplements you should or should not be eating. But here's the truth, Jasmine. Processed foods, sugar, and fried snacks, you know, we know that's like the bare minimum basic information. And quite frankly, it's very general. But you don't know what you don't know. But you don't need to go extreme either. Adding more anti-inflammatory foods every day makes a huge difference. But remember, those foods that they're saying are anti-inflammatory may not be anti-inflammatory for you. That's why we say test, don't guess, and the BioUnique Boutique Collective. It's about progress. It's not about perfection. And my advice to you, Jasmine, start by swapping out a few, you know, like more snacks that are healthy. You know, I always say for people that snack too much at night, they have those cravings. There are things like GLP-1 probiotics that are actually natural that can help bring down those cravings. We know that you can do better at adding more vegetables and salads. I think we all can. But what if your old habits from 2010, 5 years ago, are still, you know, maybe you became a vegan a couple of years ago. Then you transitioned into something else, like most people do that are vegans, because it's not the end-all be-all diet. Could it be a perfect diet for some people? Absolutely. But it depends on your genetics, what's going on in your microbiome, your food sensitivities. Imagine if you go on a vegan diet or vegetarian diet or whatever it is, and you find out that you're super sensitive to the cruciferous vegetable family, like broccoli, cauliflower, etc. You know, it's easy to start somewhere. You know, you might have to give your gut that oil change that it's been looking for, whether it was from college or high school or whenever it was, where your diet wasn't as clean as it is now. You may need to give your gut that oil change. So Jasmine, if you want to take some action today, remember just doing some small things, like even eating more fruits and eating more vegetables may be, you know, a place to start, but it's certainly not a place to end in your healthcare journey. It's going to be a journey. And that's why I've invented the 6-step methodology that I use to help people determine exactly what food, drinks, and supplements you should or should not be consuming. And I help busy people just like you uncover and restore hidden roots of weight loss resistance, GI imbalances, metabolic disturbances, and that could even lead to anxiety and or depression, so that you can break free from just feeling neutral and reclaim your life so that you can have that energy so you can go ahead and do your favorite sports or hobbies or play with your children or your grandchildren again. And the next segment, we're going to talk about how testing can take the guesswork out of eating and how a personalized plan beats a one-size-fits-all every time. I am living proof of this. I went from calling in sick to work to having serious anxiety and being told I had IBS. I just need to deal with it. And after changing my diet according to food sensitivities, microbiome testing, obesogen testing, looking at different chemicals that were in my system that I wanted out. And now I've turned it around and I've helped people just like you. But my question today is, your doctor listens, but does he hear you? We're going to talk more about that after the break. And remember, if you want to dig deeper, you want to learn more about the 78 different markers that aren't not being tested in conventional medicine for your GI issues, weight loss resistance, brain fog, fatigue, feeling wired and tired, then you're in the right place. Go over to harmonywithfood.com, make a priority or complimentary session while they're still there. And remember, please follow me on Facebook and Instagram, Harmony with Food, and we'll be right back.
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1: On August 4th, 1962, Marilyn Monroe died. 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
17: Welcome back to the Harmony with Food show. I have a question for you. Does your doctor hear you? You're not crazy. You're not broken. You've been ignored. I know I had been. If you have ever been told it's all in your head or just deal with it, I want you to lean in and be proactive about your health. You're not crazy. You're not broken. You've been ignored. And today we're talking about the real reasons your body has been sending signals and no one bothered to decode. We're going to talk about the power of testing, the missing piece in your healthcare journey. Not just prescribing supplements and testing, but prescribing foods for your unique body. Wouldn't it be nice if you had a roadmap? We could call it testing your nutrition, a GPS for your nutrition journey, for exactly what foods you should or should not be eating, not just for a trend, but for your own body. And that's where the Bio and Unique Boutique Collective comes in. We say test, don't guess. Recent advances in gut microbiome, easy for me to say, food sensitivity testing exploded. The global market is expected to reach $2.7 billion by 2028. Studies show that personalized nutrition plans, like we do in the Bio Unique Boutique Collective, based on testing, can improve symptoms in up to 70% of people with chronic inflammation, irritable bowel disease, irritable bowel syndrome, or for those feeling wired and tired. One client I had that came to me after years of trial and error, she said, I have been on them all. And I said, what do you mean on them all? This was years ago. After a while, I used to hear this all the time. I have been on them all. That is every single diet there is, only to gain all the weight back and then some. And I want to tell you something that the weight loss companies, the big weight loss companies, don't want you to know. That the truth is, the more muscle you have, the faster your metabolism is. And calorie counting is a big fat lie. It's not as easy as calories in versus calories out. And here's why. Like I said, studies show that personalized nutrition plans based on testing can improve symptoms in up to 70% of people with chronic inflammation and other issues, weight loss resistant, wired and tired, brain fog, etc. So this one client that I had, like they said, they came, you know, they've been on every single diet there is, they've been on them all. And a simple food sensitivity panel revealed that she was reacting to two what we thought were healthy foods. One was eggs and the other was soy. So two healthy foods she ate every day. After we swapped them out and added more diversity, her brain fog, her bloating, her constipation, and other things start to resolve. Now, remember, I do a six-step methodology. And so we're going through a process. It's not, oh, you see Meg, you know, one time and I have this magic wand. No, we go through a process. We have to kill the bad bacteria first, or the pathogens, or the yeast, or the parasites, whatever it may be. And I don't prescribe. The only thing I prescribe is food and supplements. I actually didn't want to go to medical school and just drink the Kool-Aid and prescribe all day long. That was not what I wanted to do with my life. So anyway, why the testing matters: your gut microbiome, genetics, and lifestyle are unique to you. This isn't designed for somebody else. This is designed for you. Foods that help one person might hurt another. Testing can reveal hidden triggers and help you build a plan that actually works. Let's talk about how we can get tested, what to look for, and how to use your results to eat smarter, not just stricter. And we have another question from Paul in Newport. Hi, Meg. I've tried every anti-inflammatory diet out there, but I still feel tired and achy. How do I know which foods are right for me? Should I get tested? And what kind of test is best? Paul, thank you for speaking up. So many people struggle just like you. You're not alone. And there is a way forward. Here's the straight talk. Generic diets only work up to a point. Your body needs a custom plan. Not all tests are created equal. I've received tests that don't even look reputable, that people have asked me to review. And I'm like, I wouldn't have worked with this company in the first place. It takes a professional to know which tests are valid, which supplements are GMP checked, and what to do with the test results. We assess and interpret the results, and then we implement through my six-step methodology. Testing is a tool, but it can save you so many years of frustration. And conventional medicine just does not do this. And testing may be the missing piece of your health journey. If you haven't done the testing and you're starting to think, well, what would be the next steps? Stay tuned. We'll talk more about it. So we know, you know, generic diets aren't the answer to your question, Paul. We know that not all tests or supplements are created equal. And for that matter, there's a lot of people that have no business talking about nutrition doing so, and it's causing a ton of confusion. And that's where I come in. So we know testing is a tool, but we have to start somewhere, and we might start with an oral and a gut microbiome test, food sensitivity panel. We might look at obesogens, where we're checking if there's any food additives or other thing in your system. We can check for lectins. We could check for food sensitivities. We can check for obesogens. We can check for micronutrients. So you could see exactly what supplements you should or should not be on. See, many people are listening to generic webinars or commercials, or, you know, could be on the TV or the radio or YouTube or wherever you watch your stuff these days. And I'm here to tell you, that is just, don't go down the rabbit hole. Stay focused. I'm here to support you, make you accountable. And you could just, you know, put on the blinders to all these so-called experts like Dr. Berg and Dr. Gundry and whoever else is out there now. There's way too many people that have no business talking about nutrition doing so, and it's causing a ton of confusion. So we're going to start with a comprehensive testing with you, Paul. We will use your results to build a personalized food plan just for you, not your aunt, not your friends. It's called Precision Nutrition in the Bio Unique Boutique Collective. We are going to track your progress and adjust as needed through the six-step methodology that I use. And if you want guidance on where to start or how you should start, you can go over to harmonywithfood.com. And that's where you can make either a complimentary session, no charge for that session, or if you feel that this matter is, you know, you're not seeing times that work for you in the complimentary session, and you feel like you want to do this sooner rather than later, go over to the priority call where you'll have more options, you'll have more times, and you'll be able to get in sooner. This is for people who are ready to take charge and be proactive about our health. We know the conventional medical system is beyond broken. My question today is, your doctor, you think they hear you, but are they listening? Your symptoms are real, even if no one has connected the dots. For many years, even myself, I've been dismissed, rushed, or told to go get therapy. But your symptoms are real. Your exhaustion is real. Your gut issues are real. And today, I'm going to help you understand what your body's been trying to tell you. We talked about the missing piece in your health journey. Feeling neutral is not okay. In the next segment, we're going to talk about what is real life transformation for people just like you. We're going to talk about a testimonial from somebody that was suffering with chronic inflammation and fatigue and has turned it around after doing testing in the BioUnique Boutique Collective. If you are a Harmony with Food insider, but you want to go a little bit deeper, you've been listening to the show, but you never made the call, today's the time. 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
17: Welcome back to the Harmony with Food show. 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Your mouth and gut might microbiomes play a huge role in mood, energy, and overall health. Food can fuel or fight inflammation. You can actually test to determine what foods you may be sensitive to. Testing and personalization are keys to building a plan that actually works for you. The power of testing is real. Prescribing supplements can be confusing for some people because you're just listening to someone and guessing and going down a different rabbit hole. Are you a supplement nutcase? So we not only prescribe supplements, but we prescribe foods. And the power of testing may be the missing piece in your health care journey. We talked about the fact that gut health really does affect your mind. Fix the gut, fix the brain, Sam. Balance your microbiome for better mood, energy, and sleep. We had the question for Jasmine. Jasmine, every little change that's for the better can count. You know, maybe you read something about adding more vegetables or eating more fruit, but that's the ultimate basic bottom. 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Next, I want to talk about a couple of testimonials. We'll just call this person Mary. 1 year ago, I started my journey with Meg. I spent most of my life bloated and uncomfortable. I thought it was just the way it had to be. Finally, I heard Meg and decided to reach out to her. After testing, we discovered I was dairy and gluten sensitive. We eliminated these foods from my diet and started on the supplements I needed for my body. Now I feel so much more comfortable. I am going to the bathroom more frequently, clothes fit me better, and I even lost 17 pounds. I only wished I had contacted Meg sooner. And we'll call this one from John. John says, "Where do I begin? In February 13th, 2025, I woke up with an excruciating hand pain and I went to urgent care within 2 days. They told me I had arthritis. I knew it was something else. Fast forward 2.5 months of being misdiagnosed, dismissed, and not heard, in even 7 ER visits and 2 primary care visits and 2 urgent care visits, upon my last ER visit, I made the doctor listen to me, hear what I had to say,

incredible path to my health. I'm pretty sure I would not still be here if not for Meg and her team. The best of the best. He said, God bless you, Meg, and thank you for listening, and not only listening, hearing. So today, my question for you, your doctor hears you, but is he really listening? And I know for sure I felt I wasn't listened to. Maybe you've been gaslit by the conventional medical system, not by your body. If you've ever walked out of an appointment feeling unheard, unseen, or brushed off, it's not your fault. You are gaslit by the system, not your body. And we're talking about what's actually going on underneath the symptoms. You don't need another lecture. You need answers. You've been told to eat less and exercise more, but that weight just isn't budging. You're told to have a less stressful life, stress less, sleep more, or just drink more water and relax more. But you don't need another lecturer to be told what to do. You need answers. And that's what we dove into today. We talked about being dismissed by conventional medicine. We know that the conventional medical system is beyond broken and that we have to be proactive about our health. You've been dismissed for years. If you've been dismissed, minimalized, or told your symptoms are normal, I want you to know, I see you, I'll listen to you, and I'll hear you. And today we're talking about the root causes that have been overlooked for far too long. Your body has been whispering, you just needed someone who speaks the language. We talked about that missing piece of your healthcare journey and how it doesn't have to be that way. You don't have to guess your way to better health. We can test your gut. You can listen to your gut, but you can trust the science and take it one step further. We could also talk about how I help busy, health-minded professionals or just people that are busy in general, finding the missing piece of their health puzzle so that they can fix what is going on and get back to feeling like themselves again. Plus, figuring out what foods are right for you and your body so you can function at your potential and instantly have more energy. If you feel like a number at the conventional doctor's office or even the testing offices, maybe you go in, you know, you have an appointment at 10 a.m. to have a colonoscopy, and they don't even start looking at you or doing the procedure till 12:45, which happened to my husband recently. We ended up not leaving till 1:30. Let's face it. There's ways to communicate. There's texts. There's other things we can do. But that's just another example of how the conventional medical system is beyond broken. And the reason I had to discover something new, because it wasn't working for me. There was a missing piece to my health journey. And I reached out to a functional medical nutritionist over 15 years ago, and I haven't had any GI issues since. The conventional medicine wasn't fixing my problem. Another surgery was not the answer. I had to dig deeper and go into that missing piece of my health care journey, which was testing, to determine exactly what food, drinks, and supplements I should or should not be consuming. You see, there's still doctors out there saying food has nothing to do with it. I'm here to tell you food has everything to do with it. If you're looking for the missing piece so you can actually fix what is going on and get back to feeling like yourself again, whether it's playing with your children or your grandchildren, being more productive at work, maybe doing your hobbies or dating or socializing again, now is the time. Remember to go over to harmonywithfood.com. 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
1: The Senate confirms Todd Blanche as Attorney General overnight. I'm Ann Carrick, Fox News. More details from Fox's Madeline Rivera.
2: The Senate is leaving town for August recess with two major items off their checklist. One of the big ones, Acting Attorney General Todd Blanche, whose nomination once appeared to be doomed, is set to take the helm as the country's top law enforcement official. His narrow confirmation comes after Senator Bill Cassidy backed him, and it was a key vote after Republicans Susan Collins and Lisa Murkowski sided with Democrats to oppose him.
3: On this vote, the yeas are 50, the nays are 49. The nomination is confirmed.
2: Blanche is reacting, saying, "I am deeply honored by the trust and confidence President Trump has placed in me to lead the Department of Justice as our great nation's 88th Attorney General."
1: The Senate also advanced a bipartisan interim spending bill. President Trump keeps pushing the Senate to pass the Save America Act, which would require photo ID to vote in federal elections and proof of citizenship to register. Senators left Washington for their summer at recess without passing the measure. Vice President J.D. Vance on Fox's Saturday in America.
4: The president's priority right now is to get the Save America Act passed. I think it's absurd that we're the most advanced democracy in the entire world, and yet we don't have voter ID. That really has to change.
1: Democrats oppose the Save America Act, claiming its voter ID and citizenship document requirements could make it harder for eligible Americans to register and vote. The requirements are very similar to those needed for a real ID or verified driver's license. Former U.S. President Joe Biden's prostate cancer has spread and is causing him pain, according to his son, Hunter Biden. The former president continues to speak out on public issues and plans to publish a memoir after the midterms. He revealed his cancer diagnosis in May of last year, less than 4 months after he left the White House. 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
6: Slow for 2 miles on Route 3 South from after Herring Pond to the Sagamore Bridge. On your brakes on 3 North from Long Pond to 44 and from Hanover to Weymouth. 25 East is tough. Bourndale Road to the Bourne Bridge. I'm Jackie Murphy with your latest look at Cape Cod traffic.
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0: Now, your look at the 1 degree outside weather network forecast for Cape Cod and the islands.
1: 1 degree outside weather network meteorologist Danielle Noyce with your forecast. Warm and humid this evening. Temperatures falling through the 80s into the 70s. It'll be uncomfortable for sleeping tonight with low clouds, patchy fog, muggy air, and low temperatures in the low 70s. Tomorrow's very sticky and warm. Highs around 85. Heat index around 90. Just the slight risk of an isolated shower or storm. Breezy west-southwest wind, 10 to 20 miles per hour. Lower humidity on Monday with sun and clouds and highs in the low 80s.
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9: I'm Toby Leary from Cape Gunworks. I'm passionate about all things Second Amendment. While I love to shoot, going hard, there is so much more to guns than just pulling the trigger. A free and armed society is a responsible and self-reliant one. Join us to talk all things guns, freedom, and self-defense. Because it isn't just about being armed. It's about being responsibly armed. So load and make ready. This is Rapid Fire.
10: So, major breaking news, as they say. Or as Mark Smith likes to say, major breaking news. And that's what I wanted to talk about today is we have secured Mark Smith from the Four Boxes Diner to come to our event as our main speaker on September 18th. It's going to be awesome. At the American Heritage Museum in Hudson, Massachusetts, kind of right in the center of the state, easy to get to from pretty much anywhere in the state. It's going to be epic. Quick question. If we get the no vote and repeal Chapter 135, does that allow you to sell ARs not being neutered? No, but the Supreme Court victory that is going to come absolutely will make all the difference. So this time next year, I reckon all semi-automatic rifles will be liberated. And that's why we have these coupons with any Fix Mag or Fin Grip gun that you buy. We will give you one of these coupons that you can redeem when the Supreme Court has spoken, and we will get them out to you, or we will liberate your gun. We've waited this long. I mean, we've been suffering the tyranny. We've been suffering the slings and arrows of outrageous fortune. No, of outrageous tyranny since 1994. And think about the Third Circuit, the people in New Jersey, Pennsylvania, and Delaware. New Jersey's been suffering since 1990. And they finally have been liberated by the Third Circuit Court of Appeals after their fourth trip to that court. And meanwhile, as we talked about Tuesday on the show and Sunday on the show, Gino Recchia from Mass Armament had brought a pretty good claim to the First Circuit Court of Appeals, and they dismissed it, or they upheld the dismissal by the district court and said, we've already ruled on this in the Capon v. Campbell case, so psh, old news, and we're going to continue to do whatever the heck we want. And forget SCOTUS. SCOTUS, give me a break. Give me a break. We're the First Circuit Court of Appeals. We're way more important. That's why we're first. Oh my gosh. It's like a dog licking its you-know-what while making eye contact with you. That's what they did. But anyway, I can't wait till they get the smackdown by the Supreme Court next year. I just can't wait. It's going to be 2027 is going to be a good year. A very good year. And you know, there's a scenario cooking that I should talk about. And that is, there's about 100 million people that can't buy guns that are in common and ordinary use for lawful purposes, because they are a semi-automatic rifle with a detachable magazine and whatever. So there's probably about 100 million people, almost a third of the country. We're talking California, one of the biggest populous states in the country, if not the biggest. I think they are. We're talking New York, which is huge, right? There's like 20 million people in New York City alone. We're talking Massachusetts. We have 7 million people. We're talking Colorado, nearly 7 million people. We're talking Connecticut, Rhode Island, Chicago, Illinois, right? Hawaii, not a lot of people there, but still. Maryland, up until a couple weeks ago, New Jersey. There's a lot of people. And when the Supreme Court finally speaks, there's going to be a suck or a vacuum of people running out to their local gun shop to buy the gun that they haven't been able to buy. So I have a feeling that rush will A, increase demand and increase prices, and albeit temporary, that's the whole point of this campaign, is you do not have to wait and you don't have to pay the inflated price. Buy now, liberate later. It's a win-win. Why can't we do SPRs, Jerry? What are you be talking about, Willis? Of course we can do SPRs. All right, sorry to squirrel you. What did you say about... That's what I'm trying to get to here. Major breaking news. We have Mark Smith from the Four Boxes Diner going to be our main speaker on September 18th at the Send Lawyers, Guns, and Money event in Hudson, Mass. At the American Firearms Museum. I'm sorry. I wish it was the American Firearms Museum. The American Heritage Museum in Hudson, Mass. And we are going to have a massive firearm auction. And the breaking news, besides having Mark Smith as the main speaker, that alone is worth coming to because it's going to be epic, is I am putting my firearms where my mouth is. What the heck are you talking about, Toby? I'm talking about I am going to donate my most prized possession, my most prized gun that I own. It is a one of three Nighthawk custom GRP that me, my buddy Mark Peterson, and my other buddy Clint Walker all got. Oh, I'm sorry, it's one of four. Four out of five guys on the trip to Nighthawk got one. So Mark, Clint, me, and Mike all got one. And now I'm going to donate it to this auction on September 18th at the American Heritage Museum in Hudson, Mass. All proceeds will go to the Civil Rights Coalition. So here's the thing. We're going to say, donate that one gun you care about to protect all the rest. That's right. It's a very unselfish time. I've already got another buddy of mine, John. I'm throwing it out there because he said if you do that and you donate that Nighthawk, he's going to donate one of his favorite guns. He's got a brand new in the box Benelli Lupo in 6.5 Creedmoor. When you think of Benelli, you think of high-end shotguns. Now throw that into the bolt-action hunting rifle category. And yes, it's everything your heart desires. It is a beautiful, beautiful gun. So he's going to donate that. It's brand new, unfired, in the box, Benelli Lupo 6.5 Creedmoor. I'm donating my highly custom, took 2.5 years to get, Nighthawk GRP and 9mm with IOS. It's got the custom hand-stippled top strap. It's got the Moonhawk logo. It's cut for red dot optics. It's got the recon rail. It's in the smoke nitride finish. We shot that today. I'm going to release a video on that. And I shot it for the last time today. I kissed it goodbye. That is going to be one of the featured guns for auction at the American Heritage Museum on September 18th. So hopefully that'll fetch some good money. It's a $6,000 gun. It's the jewel of my collection right now. I don't have any other guns worth more than that. And it's going to be donated. So, and I hope that this spreads, this idea spreads to everybody. Donate that one gun you care about to protect all the rest, right? Repeal Chapter 135, vote no on 9. That's the whole campaign. It is September 18th, as I mentioned. Mark Smith from the Four Boxes Diner will be there. There's the picture of the awesome two-gun set that Smith & Wesson donated. It is a 1854 in 44 mag with this highly figured burl wood. It's got engraving and gold inlay on the engraving. It's a cased set. It's also got the Smith & Wesson Model 29 in 44 mag, engraved and gold inlaid, highly figured stocks on that gun as well, and a beautiful case to display them both. This is not available to the public. You can get the regular consumer version where it's some nice wood, but it's not engraved. They made a special 250th anniversary one, But the point I'm trying to make is this particular set, there was only 100 of them made, and it is not available in stores. You can't get it unless you go to a charity event like this. And Smith & Wesson donated it. It's number 24 of 100, comes with a letter of authenticity, comes with a display case, comes with Pelican cases for the pistol and a Pelican case for the rifle. And it is going to be awesome. So event starts at 6 p.m. We're going to have a cocktail hour. We're going to have food. You're going to be able to peruse all the guns before the bidding starts. We're going to have a nice brochure. And you can see from this flyer that Smith & Wesson, Ruger, Henry Rifles, Camfor have all donated so far. And then there's going to be generous donations by collectors and donors of guns that are special to them. So good stuff. And let's go. Epic, epic, epic. I can't wait. So how much are tickets to that event, Jim? Tickets are probably going to be in the $50 range, and that'll cover your seat at the table and dinner. And there's going to be other sponsorship opportunities. You know, you can purchase a table. You can be a table sponsor if you're a business. You can be kind of like the benefactor sponsor where you can pay for the whole table and it includes everybody's ticket. So there's going to be some really good stuff. Jim says the American Heritage Museum is a fantastic place. I have never been there. I'm looking forward to it. And the staff, the Civil Rights Coalition team, if you will, went there last week and checked it out. And it looked, one guy goes, I want to sleep here. Yeah, no kidding, Jim. Toby and Mark Smith in the same place, right? And you can bid on Toby's gun. But if you're the main benefactor sponsor where you buy the table and all the seats at it, you'll actually be guaranteed the first one will be sitting with Mark Smith at his table. He's also going to be speaking during dinner, but he'll be there for the rest of the time, so you'll be able to meet him. There's going to be a lot of stuff going out. And this is our last hurrah. This is September 18th, almost to the point where we'll have 6 weeks to Election Day, pretty much. So it's go big or go home, right? If we can't do what needs to be done on this at this event, frankly, social media campaign is what we got left. Because, you know, anyway, I may have missed it. How does the buy now, mod later, or whatever work? So that's a great question, Jim. We're selling fixed mag ARs and AKs right now in our shop. You can get a modern, Sons of Liberty Gunworks. You can get a Barrett Rec 7. You can get the Springfield Armory Saint. You can get the, we have a Black Rain Ordnance. We have, what else we have in stock right now? Yeah, the SIG Rose, M400 Rose. We have, as far as the true AR platform, we got some cool Zastava AKs coming out in 5.56. We just had to get a different type of fixed mag for that. But the point I'm trying to make is ARs and AKs have to have a fixed mag in order to be sold in Massachusetts. So that's where the modify it later comes in. This time next year, after the Supreme Court has spoken, we will liberate your firearm free of charge if you buy it now. And then there's other guns like the SIG MCX or the primary weapon PVA. There's Tavors. There's the Smith & Wesson Response, the Smith & Wesson FPC, folding pistol carbine, the MP5 clones. Those can have an option of not the MP5, but anything with an AR pattern mag, you can take your pick on the compliance. It could be a fin grip or it could be a fixed mag. Some people are like, I just want the fixed mag. Other people are like, I want a detachable mag with a fin grip. And either way, you can take your pick on compliance, and then either way, we'll liberate it for you on after the Supreme Court has spoken. So we have options, as they like to, as we like to say. All right, we did a poll on Tuesday, and I'm going to read the results so far. It's still open. We have 23 hours left. It is, after SCOTUS rules on the AWB cases next term, what are you buying? And why is it an AR? I'm sorry, I didn't mean to influence your decision like that. An AR-15, an AK-47, an FN SCAR, or nothing. It ain't gonna happen, Toby. You're a Pollyanna, and, you know, I like your enthusiasm, I like your optimism, but it ain't gonna happen. All right, so let's read the results. We have AR-15 is out in front at 37%. We have nothing. It isn't going to happen in second place. Boo, so many of you are just poo-pooing and not cool, not cool at all. You guys got to step up your game, I think, and have a little faith in the system. Have a little faith in the good people at the Supreme Court. Just saying. you're all like, does he know who he's talking to? But that's right. You got to have a little faith. But anyway, so second place is nothing. It won't happen. Yeah, all right, all right. In third place is a FN SCAR. An FN SCAR. That's what you guys are getting. In third place, and in last place is an AK. What's up with the hate on AKs? No, actually, I said that the other day. I said I can't believe the AKs are as popular as they are, because frankly, they're like a clunky, heavy, not very ergonomic, not very easy to accessorize. And people think you're like the Antichrist if you do accessorize an AK. They're like, oh, it's got to be pure. It's got to be in its original factory piece of crap cardboard box that falls apart when you get it. And have the little, doesn't have the oiler, doesn't have the sling, doesn't have the Soviet block sling, the little green belt that comes with it. I don't get it. I'm sorry to hate on the AK, and I can appreciate the novelty of it. I can appreciate the ingenuity of Mikhail Kalashnikov, but I just don't understand. And when you do a carbine class, no one's running an AK except a very few people. But it's a hard gun to run and run well. I know it's fought in more wars than anybody, but there you have it. All right, could we buy an AR now and have Cape Gunworks hold it until SCOTUS rule on it? Absolutely. You definitely could if you don't want it to be neutered. But I don't understand the deferring of instant gratification. That is a better man than me, is someone who's like, I want to keep it pure, buy it, take my money, and I don't want to shoot it or even look at it until after the Supreme Court rules. So you're going to have to walk me through that one, Jim, because most gun people are instant gratification people. We had a guy the other day who's bought zillions of guns from us, and someone was trying to convince him to get an SBR, and he loved the idea. And then he's like, wait, what a minute? What? Wait, what? I got to do fingerprints and photographs, and I can't pick the gun up for 3 weeks? Forget that. I want this thing up in Maine with me tomorrow. So that's how the keep it pure. But think about it, Jim. If you do the fixed mag option, there's really nothing altering the gun. Like, I could see the fin grip, but and pinning and welding stocks and stuff. But frankly, with a fixed mag, you have your unneutered gun with a fixed mag, adjustable stock, bayonet lugs, threaded muzzles, handguards, pistol grips, all that good stuff. And then we just liberate your gun from its fixed mag chains of tyranny, and you're good to go. No permanent mods. I mean, the mag is a permanent mod, but anyway. All right, vote in the poll. Got 197 votes. We got 23 hours left. I'd love to know. Sound off in the comments what you're doing, too, and what you're buying and why. And I still think it makes sense. No, Jim, that's the whole point. You don't need to pin and weld all the crap if you got the fixed mag. So you got a liberated Free State gun with a fixed mag. The only modification is the fixed mag. And then we liberate the fixed mag and you got your folding, collapsible, unpinned muzzle, bayonet, pistol grip, all the stuff, right? So if you go the fixed, fin grip option for like a SCAR or a MCX, then yes, we have to do all the other stuff. We got to pin the muzzle, we got to pin the stock, we got to, you know, put the fin grip on. And this coupon is good for fin grip removal or fixed mag removal. So choose wisely is all I'm saying. I'm not a lawyer, but we got one coming. Send lawyers, guns, and money. September 18th. I love the ring of that. Isn't that cool? Send lawyers, guns, and money. Because we got Mark Smith from the Four Boxes Diner coming. Send guns that we can auction off. Send one gun that you is your prized possession to raise money for the Civil Rights Coalition so we can win and win big on November 3rd. Vote no on November 3rd. And I'm putting my money where my mouth is. I'm donating the best gun in my quiver, my Nighthawk Custom, custom-made GRP in 9mm. There's a video coming out about that imminently, so stay tuned to that. And we have some awesome, awesome guns coming, by the way. And what could be better than going to an event and just buying guns at a gun auction? It's going to be epic. This is like the last hurrah to, you know, raise money. I mean, think about it. If we can raise enough money for mailing, for billboard, for radio, we're going to inundate the electorate in September and October. And I want to win, and I want to win big. I want this to be the second shot heard around the world on November 3rd when so many people come out and vote to repeal Chapter 135 and send that message to politicians that you have no authority, you have no right, you have no privilege whatsoever to do what you have done. We aren't your problem. If we were, you would know it. There's 600,000 of us, well-armed, well-trained in the state of Massachusetts. If we were your problem, you wouldn't have a prayer, number one. Number two, you would know it. Number three, we help contribute to the safety and security of Massachusetts. Just like Article 17 says, the right of the people to keep and bear arms for the common defense. Why? Because in times of peace, a standing army is a threat to liberty. That's right. Our founders knew what was up. And here we are in a time of peace. We have a standing army willing and able to violate your rights at the behest of their superiors, at the behest of the Massachusetts legislature, at the behest of the enforcement arm under the executive branch of the state of Massachusetts. That's scary stuff. That's a terrible thing. Our founders would have shot again the Revolution 2.0 if they were alive today. And all we're asking you guys to do is muster on September 18th with a gun that you'll donate. Let us know which one it is and send it to Cape Gunworks. We will put your name in the brochure and say, graciously donated, generously donated by such and such. And some guns aren't worthy to be in the live auction, but we'll do them in, as a silent auction or a raffle. Guns for everybody. That's the way I see it. Everyone could leave with something that night. And then show up on November 3rd and repeal Chapter 135 in its entirety. What a message this is going to send. What a shockwave this is going to send to the rest of the country. Think about that. That's pretty awesome. The entire country will feel that.
0: Made by people, for people. Guaranteed human. 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
11: 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This product is not intended to diagnose, treat, cure, or prevent any disease.
12: 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One of my favorite guests is on the line. We've got Chris Killam, also known as the Medicine Hunter, standing by now. CNN calls Chris the Indiana Jones of natural medicine because he's constantly scouring the globe, searching for natural remedies. You may have seen Chris on the Dr. Oz show or maybe on PBS or CBS and also on Fox News where he does a health segment. He's been featured in the New York Times and also on ABC's 2020. Anyway, Chris is joining us today to discuss not one, but three of the hottest nutritional ingredients out there on the market today. Even better, he's teamed up with Purity today to give away a complimentary bottle to everyone out there in the listening audience. So do not, I repeat, do not change that dial. But first, a quick introduction. Chris Killam is an author and an educator. He's written 14 books. He's conducted research in over 30 countries. Again, he's been on with Oprah and Friends and Dr. Oz. Chris, welcome back to the show.
13: Thank you so much. It's always a pleasure to have a great conversation with you.
12: Now, most of us are super busy these days. We want to stay healthy, but quite frankly, it can be daunting. You know, with all the different supplements out there. Now, Chris, you've traveled all over the world learning about different natural remedies. So you really know which ingredients to look for. So tell me this, besides a good multivitamin and some fish oil, maybe a few other things, go into the three super hot nutrients you've been so jazzed about lately.
13: Well, I'm happy to do that. The three super nutrients, as we like to say, are a green tea extract, a turmeric extract called curcumin, and an extract from red wine called resveratrol. And apropos of what you said about my traveling around the world, I've extensively investigated these in their host countries. So I've been in the green tea plantations of China and India and worked with top researchers of this ingredient in those countries. With turmeric, I've been deeply involved with turmeric researchers in India and seen all of that. And with resveratrol, I've worked with scientists in Europe and also in California and Chile and South Africa, all of which are major red wine producing areas. So I've had the opportunity to investigate these things in the field, meet with the top scientists, and my conclusion is that green tea, curcumin from turmeric root, and resveratrol from red wine are remarkable health-enhancing agents that everybody can benefit from in a very, very substantial way.
12: Now, Chris, let's talk about these big three. And it's interesting that they're all found in our diet and all are considered superfoods. The green tea, the curcumin, the resveratrol. Why did you want to combine the three? There's always a method to your madness, if I can say it that way, because you combine these things together. You call it a real game changer.
13: Well, you know, when I look at these, there actually isn't a reason to put them all in separate products. They do go very well together. As you said, they're all food derived. So it's kind of like you can make a salad if you choose out of many vegetables. You don't just have to have a bowl of lettuce or a bowl of cucumbers. And while that's a little bit simplistic, the fact is that all of these are very, very rich in groups of protective compounds that are both antioxidant, So they actually protect our organ systems, so they maintain a healthy inflammatory status in the body. And this is really a big breakthrough. I also like the idea that people can get a concentrated supplement of green tea extract, curcumin extract, and resveratrol in one product with truly meaningful amounts of each one, mm-hmm. and not have to go out and basically buy a shopping cart full of stuff.
14: Now, let's dive into the headlines and the research, especially on this green tea, because it's absolutely amazing. I know in Asia they've been using it for thousands of years for healthy aging, but what are you seeing recently in the press? I know you told me the Nutrition Research Journal in its July 2012 issue revealed that green tea significantly increased plasma antioxidant activity and whole blood glutathione. Can you recap some of these headlines and tell me why you're such a green tea advocate?
13: Okay. What you just said about increasing plasma antioxidant activity is really critical. There are many antioxidants that people consume that don't actually wind up in the body, or they don't wind up in the body in any significant amounts. The green tea antioxidants, which we know are among the most highly beneficial antioxidants in the entire world, are very well absorbed. They improve plasma antioxidant activity. That is the blood concentration of antioxidants. So what happens is you get this great concentration of antioxidant substances, which are protective compounds floating around in the body and protecting the cells of your body, your organs, every part of your body from premature destruction due to exposure to environmental pollutants and things in the diet. With regard to the whole blood glutathione, when we take in the right antioxidants, and not all antioxidant compounds are the right antioxidants, our bodies produce more of its own super protective compound called glutathione. So you take in the green tea extract, you build the antioxidant activity in your blood, and you also cause your body to produce this enormously beneficial, very well-studied, very powerful protective substance called glutathione. So it is remarkable. This isn't something that most high antioxidant foods or supplement ingredients do, but it does happen with a concentrated, properly made green tea extract.
14: All right, let's switch gears and talk about this curcumin, which is number two on your list. And by the way, these three ingredients are all found in the new green tea combo formula. We're going to be offering a free bottle in a few minutes, but talk to me about the curcumin, which is spelled C-U-R-C-U-M-I-N. Now, most people haven't heard of it, but scientists and researchers know it's one of the most powerful superfoods on the planet. It can positively influence our DNA, maintain joint comfort, healthy inflammation, and more. Can you share some of the incredible headlines on curcumin and tell us why you use this? And we talked about this off air a few minutes ago, this patented curcumin with greater absorption.
13: Okay. Well, first of all, I think while people might not know the term curcumin, they may well know turmeric root, which is a yellow spice, and it shows up in curries, and it's part of the 5,000-year-old Indian Ayurvedic system of medicine. I've been studying turmeric and its derivative curcumin since the 1970s, and I'll say this right off the bat, that there are almost no plant materials in the world as extensively studied as this. A couple of thousand studies can be found in the scientific and medical literature. We know that curcumin is powerfully antioxidant. We know that it has a remarkable capacity to protect the liver, and the liver is our primary detoxifying organ. It greatly enhances joint health. So if people are experiencing joint discomfort due to overuse, this really helps to relieve that. And it's also what we call cardioprotective. It helps to protect the heart. It helps to maintain normal, healthy cholesterol. And one last thing that is really kind of astounding is that curcumin actually causes your body to produce what are called neuroprotective factors in the brain. So it causes your body to produce these agents in the brain that protect the actual tissue of the nerves and the brain itself. There's almost nothing else that we know of that does this. Specifically, the curcumin that you mentioned offers about 7 times the absorption of other curcumin. So when you take 250 milligrams of this stuff, you get about seven times the activity that you would if you took, say, a comparable amount of another curcumin extract. So this, in my opinion, is one of the most life-enhancing, protective, totally beneficial substances on Earth, and it has just decades of scientific and medical studies to back it up.
14: Now, Chris, I know that we talked already about the green tea and the curcumin in your new green tea formula, which Purity is giving away for free today. But first, tell me about the third nutrient on the list, the resveratrol, which is super hot right now. Share with us some of the headlines and the science behind resveratrol. I know the French love it, but why is it on your short list?
13: Well, resveratrol is one of those remarkable compounds that I just sort of shake my head at how many different things it does. It is found in grapes, in wine grapes. It also shows up in cranberries. What we know about resveratrol is that, like green tea and also like curcumin extract, it's profoundly antioxidant. But more than that, it shows significant properties. When you look at some of the things in the body that happen during aging as a result of fat accumulation in tissue and insulin sensitivity, resveratrol helps to protect against those things. It's a powerful immune regulator. And you know, our immune system is responsible for keeping us healthy. It is remarkably beneficial for the heart. And this is why it's considered one of the keys to the so-called French paradox. You know, the French drink a lot of red wine, they eat a lot of cheese, they smoke cigarettes, and they stay slim and they have good cardiovascular health, which just seems completely unfair. But resveratrol appears to be key in that. And additionally, there is a brain benefit like there is with the curcumin with blood flow to the brain. So when you take resveratrol, you get brain blood flow. This means you get more oxygen to the tissues of the brain. So this is on my short list for all those reasons and for about a dozen more that would just plain take too long to explain.
14: All right, again, we're talking with Chris Killam, also known as the Indiana Jones of natural medicine, sometimes called the medicine hunter as well. Chris, let's laser in on how this wonderful formula that you created in conjunction with Purity Products. I know that Purity's been in business now for, what is it, over 20 years. They've got a top rating from the Better Business Bureau, and people can get a complimentary bottle of this green tea CR today. We'll give that number out in a few minutes. But first, Chris, before we tell our listeners how they can get their very own complimentary bottle of green tea CR, tell me this. If you wanted to buy this green tea plus the patented curcumin plus the resveratrol, I mean, you'd spend close to probably at least $75 for all three bottles in the store. And yet today, Purity Products is giving away a free bottle. How are they able to do this?
13: Well, you can consider it kind of a smart bet. And what I mean by that, first of all, Purity's big, but they're also very strategic. They know that if a person who's listening will pick up the phone, call in and get their free bottle, and it really is free, as in free, as yep, in it doesn't cost you money, if that person will try the product, take it as recommended, they're going to feel it. 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
14: Chris, hold that thought. 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Okay, Chris, talk about some of the headlines just on the green tea that we didn't get to yet. I understand that dieters just love green tea because it supports healthy fat metabolism. Is that right? And what does the research say about green tea when it comes to weight management?
13: Well, this is one of the especially wonderful things about green tea. We know that green tea has thermogenic properties. That is, it has heat-generating properties in the body, so it actually causes your body to burn more calories. So when you eat a meal, you're going to burn more calories from that meal as a result of taking a good, well-made, concentrated green tea extract. In addition, it has specific fat oxidation properties. It actually burns fat. I'm not suggesting that you're going to lose 20 pounds in a week, but I am saying that this is going to help your body to metabolize fat more efficiently. Over time, taking a green tea extract can help you to have a better fat to lean muscle ratio. So from a weight control standpoint, this is very good news. Additionally, green tea helps to stabilize blood glucose or blood sugar. And unstable blood sugar is one of the contributing factors to increased weight. So by stabilizing blood sugar, you have an effect on weight control and weight management. So it's really quite remarkable stuff. You need enough of it. We've got enough of it in green tea CR. It has to be the right extract. We've got the right extract. But the science is there for healthy weight management.
14: All right. Now, Chris, you say that with Purity's formula, it provides you with about 3 cups worth of green tea in each 2-capsule serving. So you get all of the green tea's concentrated benefits for energy, for heart health, for alertness in just 2 caps. Plus, you get the curcumin and the resveratrol, too. So it's easy. You call it your daily shortcut to better health. Explain this idea of a healthy shortcut and explain some of the top benefits as well.
13: Well, I mean, you could, for example, drink 3 cups of good concentrated green tea each day, eat at least 1 really rich curry made with a lot of turmeric root, and drink a couple of glasses of red wine. You could do that every day. Most people will not do that every day, but they still might want the benefits of 3 of the biggest superstar protective health-enhancing nutrients on the entire planet. So when I call this a daily shortcut, I'm simply saying that you can get in a capsule, in a good capsule, what you'd otherwise have to get by drinking a few cups of tea, eating at least 1 large, you know, turmeric-laden curry every day, and drinking a couple of glasses of concentrated red wine.
14: Again, we're talking with Chris Killam, the medicine hunter. Now, in this new green tea CR formula from Purity, it's really about the research. Share with us some of your favorite studies and the headlines on the curcumin that we didn't get to yet. I know this is one of your favorite ingredients for joint comfort and even for brain health.
13: Well, I especially like the liver protective, heart protective, and joint modifying properties of this stuff. The liver is our greatest detoxifying organ, and we know that we're constantly bombarded by toxins in the environment. In fact, blood studies show that newborn babies contain 200 industrial pollutants in their blood at the time of birth. So we need a functioning, super healthy, very strong liver. We might not think about our livers that much, but we need that. Mm-hmm. And we know that curcumin protects the liver. It keeps it strong. From a cardiac standpoint, it's highly beneficial for the heart. It's very good for maintaining healthy cholesterol and healthy platelet levels. And from a joint standpoint, we have innumerable studies showing overall improvement in joint health and relief and stable inflammatory activity, better joint mobility as a result of taking curcumin. I like the brain protective studies as well. You know, curcumin delivers all this. So I regard it as one of the single most important things that you can put in your body. And I'm very well aware that most people are not going to eat enough raw turmeric root to get the benefits that they should and that they can get from a concentrated curcumin extract.
14: One, all right, I want to remind people that they can call now to get started with a free bottle of Green Tea CR from Purity Products. 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Call now. All right, back to the show. Chris, I don't want to get too technical here, but these antioxidants in green tea are classified as polyphenols. And they really are super powerful and well-respected by scientists. But in this Green Tea CR formula, there's more. It's got the green tea, it's got the curcumin, the resveratrol that we talked about, plus grape seed extract, bioflavonoids, vitamin C. Can you talk to me about this array of really super antioxidants and polyphenols that you've put in the formula?
13: Well, yeah, I won't say that we kind of went overkill, but I will say that we really, really developed an efficient, comprehensive program here. Grape seed extract contain a group of highly specialized antioxidant compounds that not only do much of what I've already described, but also enhance the physical integrity of tissue in the blood vessels and the skin. So we put those in there for extra boost in antioxidant activity, but also for a specific type of activity that isn't as much addressed by the green tea, the curcumin, and the resveratrol. The bioflavonoids enhance the overall activity of vitamin C, and vitamin C itself is one of the most important nutrients that we can possibly take in. So I would say that we were very, very thorough. You know, when we went through what could be in this product, we said, you know, what would happen if we put in grape seed extract, bioflavonoids, and vitamin C? We realized that we would have an utterly superior formula. And just to reiterate, I want people to experience dynamic health. I want people to feel great. This formula, the Green Tea CR, will make you feel great. And that's the purpose of it.
14: All right, Chris, I love this Green Tea CR combination formula. And remember, the CR stands for curcumin and resveratrol. I love that with this complimentary bottle today, our listeners can get started for free. 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What would people expect to pay if they bought all of these separately in the store?
13: Well, I think if they bought high-quality products that contain these ingredients, they'd be into it for about $75 or so, possibly even $80.
14: Yeah.
13: So they'd wind up spending appreciably more than they're going to spend on the green tea.

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0: Okay. Fortunately, there's an immense body of science that has been growing steadily for the past 20 years, and it's really rich science now. We know that of the various plant-derived substances that exist, green tea extract, curcumin extract, and resveratrol extract are at the absolute top of the list of protective, vitality-enhancing, overall health-promoting compounds. There just isn't anything like these. They're in the green tea CR standing for curcumin and resveratrol, product in meaningful amounts. People will take this product. 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You're going to feel more vitality. You're just plain going to feel better, kind of more fluid and in that flow of good health.
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1: 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We appreciate your insight. 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
2: Ballot, Mitch McConnell, the former Senate Majority Leader, who's been out since the middle of June here. There were two Republican no's. Susan Collins, Republican of Maine, who has a tough reelection bid this fall. She announced her opposition a couple of days ago. And early Friday morning, you had Lisa Murkowski from Alaska, who also said she had met with Todd Blanche and just wasn't, committed to him at that stage. So this took it down to Bill Cassidy. He was the only person, the Republican senator from Louisiana, who was undecided on that side of the aisle, and he broke the logjam.
3: Fox's Chad Pergram on Capitol Hill. A pending agreement between Iran and Oman is not likely to fully reopen the Strait of Hormuz. Fox's Alex Hogan has more from Washington.
4: Vice President J.D. Vance appearing on Fox today. He says that the administration is talking with Iran about trying to maximize the amount of oil and gas coming out of the Strait of Hormuz.
5: We're in the middle of a game and we're applying a whole host of tools, diplomatic, economic, military tools, to ensure that we get the best outcome for the American people. I feel quite confident we will get there, but we're still a bit in the middle of the game.
4: Today, Iran says that the deal with Oman on control of the Strait of Hormuz is close, but not there yet. Although today, the United Arab Emirates says that Iran hit another ship in that waterway and Oman is condemning those attacks.
3: Meantime, satellite images show a leaking grounded oil tanker off Oman is sinking more, and it's been leaking and spreading oil quickly in recent days. And former President Biden's prostate cancer is getting worse. His son Hunter says his father's cancer has spread to his bones and is causing severe pain. America's listening to Fox News.
0: Now, your look at the 1 degree outside weather network forecast for Cape Cod and the islands.
6: 1 degree outside, Weather Network meteorologist Danielle Noyce with your forecast. Warm and humid this evening. Temperatures falling through the 80s into the 70s. It'll be uncomfortable for sleeping tonight with low clouds, patchy fog, muggy air, and low temperatures in the low 70s. Tomorrow's very sticky and warm. Highs around 85. Heat index around 90. Just the slight risk of an isolated shower or storm. Breezy west-southwest wind, 10 to 20 miles per hour. Lower humidity on Monday with sun and clouds and highs in the low 80s.
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9: Welcome to the show. We appreciate you joining us here today. This is Ready, Set, Retire with Steve Anzoni of Fairway Financial. My name is Jessica, and as always, that phone number, 508-552-3230. Coming up on today's show, will baby boomers trigger a market crash? Plus, we're living longer. How do you make your money last as long as you need it to? Give you a little income longevity. We'll get into that in just a few moments. But Steve, how are you doing, man?
10: Oh, doing fantastic. I love this time of year. Things are great. You know, we're going through the move, buying, selling, all that stuff. So for you all out there that have gone through it, wow. I didn't realize how much stuff you gather together in 25 years. And you start to figure out what's important and what's not. That's been interesting, but things are moving along smoothly. We're doing great here in the office. We had an unbelievable July. A lot of great things happening. A lot of fun events we've been doing with our clients. And we just love helping people. It's contagious. And I've got people coming in here who say, wow, what a difference your firm is versus other people we've spoken to. They really sense that we're here to help. And I love that, and that's exactly what I'm trying to accomplish with Fairway Financial. So it's great. Everything's awesome.
9: Yeah, and you know, you talk about that's what you're trying to accomplish. You know, here on the show, we want to give you all the knowledge. We want to empower you when it comes to thinking and preparing for your retirement. We want to give you that added confidence. And if you have questions, if retirement's been on the brain and you're thinking, all right, how do I get started? What do I do? Or maybe you're currently retired, but you're looking for, you know, a little bit more, you know, added sense of security there. That phone number, 508-552-3230. With that being said, check out the website as well, fairwayfinancial.net. Let's get right into it here. There's been a fear for years that when baby boomers retire, they'll pull money out of the market and trigger a crash. But the last boomers turned 62 this year. Many actually are already retired, and we haven't seen this happen. So what's the bigger issue here? What's the bigger risk? Is it that this generation starts pulling more money out, or they're simply not putting as much in, Steve? What do you think?
10: That's a fantastic question. And obviously, I didn't know the last boomer turned 62. Wow. Interesting. Yeah, I mean, there's a little bit of both there, but clearly the money not going in could be interesting because you're talking about one of the greatest generations when it comes to wealth and accumulation, the boomers. And now they're in a position where they're transitioning from working years where they were contributing, most of them were contributing maximum contributions to their 401k, Jess, to stop contributing and pulling out. So it could trigger something, but I think the younger generation is filling the gap pretty well. I think because of the financial knowledge out there, for example, the Trump IRA accounts have garnered a lot of interest, and the Roth conversion conversations, you know, or even the regular do I contribute to a Roth or a 401k conversations. There's a lot more out there today than there was 20, 30 years ago. And I think we should be able to transition okay. And companies are predicated on growth based on the need, the want, the desire. Obviously, AI is carrying a lot of that right now. Pro and con, a lot of people are concerned, scared for AI, which there's a reasonable belief there because it's new. Anytime something's new, we tend to back off. You ever notice like kids, they have no fear. They'll get on a computer and a laptop and they'll push buttons and they'll do whatever. And then other people get on it like, oof, I don't know if I want to do this. And so I think in the end, we'll be fine. We've transitioned from all kinds of things in the past, you know, from the 60s and 70s and the 80s and 90s, and we've survived and we've done well. And so I'm not overly concerned about it, Jess. What I'm more concerned about is how people transition to retirement and how they look at their pile of money and how they determine how much to take out and where it's going to be and how those allocations are. To me, that's the biggest deal here with this conversation. And I know we're going to talk about it in a minute, you know, about the guaranteed income scenario and all this other stuff. But I see that as being a bigger concern. I mean, people, of course, are concerned that everyone's living longer, which is true. And if you tug on the portfolio harder, it could be more stress on the portfolio and could run out of money sooner. But was it yesterday where it hit another all-time high? It was nuts. So we're at 54,000 on the Dow.
9: That's right, yeah.
10: 7,700 on the S&P. And everyone is seeing the glee and the happiness and, oh my God, look at this. It's, life is wonderful. But the problem with that scenario is that people tend to forget what happened in the past. And there's a saying that history repeats itself. But people need to understand that the market goes up and the market goes down. And you shouldn't be too overzealous at the highs, and you shouldn't freak out too much over the lows. The middle ground is where you need to be, and that's where you park emotion at the door and you walk through the door with logic. And that's what I try to do when I meet with people, is to say, stop looking at the picture today, because at 65, you're probably going to be around at least 20, 25 years. So let's look at the overall game plan, the overall picture, and how we're going to attack it.
9: Yeah, exactly.
10: That's the right approach, which is why the Ready, Set, Retire plan that we do here is going to help people focus exactly on that, Jess. We're going to put together a plan that's going to take into account inflation, Social Security, the money you have in the 401k, how much guaranteed income you have. I mentioned Social Security, about when to take it, how to take it, all that stuff. So it's really a comprehensive plan that involves not just me, but other professionals in my office, that when we put it together, we've tried to think of everything out there that can impact your retirement plan, and we put it together. And that's why it's flexible. Listen, here's your concrete plan. You got to follow this to the letter, because that's crazy. That's not going to work. So every year we review it. So that's why we stay in touch with people and why it's so important to have something in writing so you have a basis to go off of, Jess.
9: Yeah, absolutely. So, yeah, you want to have a plan in writing, but also understand, again, it's not etched in stone. This is something that's fluid, that can change over time, and it will change over time. It'll change as your life changes. Maybe you welcome more grandchildren that you want to help out. Maybe you move. Maybe you get married, what have you. These are all factors that are going to influence what your income plan looks like. And this comprehensive plan, exactly what we're talking about here with this Ready, Set, Retire review, discover whether you're really prepared for retirement, right? Stress test your current retirement strategy and learn if you're taking unnecessary risks. That's what you're going to do here with this Ready, Set, Retire review. 508-552-3230. We are living longer, which is absolutely incredible, and that also changes how we plan for retirement. Morningstar recently asked the father of the 4% withdrawal rule, that is, of course, Bill Bingen, and he identifies, he says, what people are getting wrong.
11: I think many folks are not using a long enough planning horizon. They'll live to 95, perhaps, if they retire at 65, so they use a 30-year planning horizon. But what if they live to 105? Well, the last 10 years are going to be very uncomfortable if they have no money left. So I recommend that people build a margin of safety into their withdrawal plan. Take your life expectation, which you can determine over the internet, and add maybe 25, 30, 35% to that. So that if you're looking at a 30-year life expectancy, make at 40, 35 or 40, and that'll give you a margin of safety so you won't have to deal with some really ugly issues later in life.
9: Okay, well, what are your thoughts on that?
10: Well, he's a pretty brilliant guy.
9: He sure is. Yeah. I mean, he came up with this whole 4% thing.
10: Yeah, and I think he's in his late 80s, I believe, something like that. So he should know, right? But certainly you got to plan longer, and people are living longer. I mean, my father lived till 91. My mom is still alive at 90. And there's a lot of clients I have whose parents are in the mid-90s, Jess. So it's not unusual. Now, granted, they may not travel as much or much and all this stuff, but they still need money and income. And inflation is still there. And everything's going up. I mean, Massachusetts is not a cheap state to live in. So you're going to need money. But I'm certainly not going to argue with that gentleman. He is a very sharp man. And the 4% rule has been around for a while. And I think my opinion is it needs some tweaking, just like Social Security has been around for a very long time and is kind of outdated and needs some tweaking. That's all. It's not a terrible system. It's just antiquated. And so what we need to build upon is exactly what he said, to plan for income to last your lifetime, whenever that number is. So if you can take some of your pile of money, some of your IRA, 401k, whatever, and commit that to a plan that will guarantee a paycheck for you and if you married your spouse for life. So there is no deadline on that check. If you live to 100, the check's there. If you live to 105, the check is there. So you don't have to worry about, am I pulling too much money? Is this 4% rule good? I mean, I've heard both sides of the stories, that the 4% rule should be adjusted down and that the 4% rule should be adjusted up. So there's both sides of the argument there. My issue is, why even mess with that part if you can design a guaranteed paycheck that's going to be there forever? Then you don't have to worry about, did I pull out enough or not enough, or is it going to last? And I'm not saying you do that with all your money, because you know me, Jess. I am not a big fan of putting all your eggs in one basket. I never was, never will be, even as good as that basket looks. I mean, look at the market today, right? Everyone's like, oh, I'm killing it this year again. Oh, I'm up 65, 70% in the last 3 years. Yeah, you are. And that's wonderful. Is that is that guaranteed to be here next year? No.
9: Nope.
10: What happened in 2022? People forgot they lost over 20% in the stock and bond market. What happened to that conversation? You know? Which means that if you go back 4 years, your return is maybe up, you know, 40-something percent, 50% over 4 years, okay, as opposed to 75, 80% over 3 years. So what if you go back 10 years? What if you include 2008, which was a massive black swan event? So this is what people are forgetting. And by the way, you know, 2008 was 18 years ago. Aren't we factoring in 25, 30, 35 years in retirement, Jess? That means it's going to happen twice in your retirement that you're going to have a black swan event.
9: Exactly. Then you have to ask yourself, Steve, you know, am I taking too much risk? If there's another black swan event, if there's another 2008, let's say you're 5 years away from retirement and you take a huge hit, a huge loss, that will derail your retirement
10: date. Huge. It will set it back years. So here's some mistakes that I've seen and how to maybe not get into that. So what he said, of course, plan for more years than you inspect. I think that's a given, right? Be careful with the withdrawal rates. All right, 4% is a good starting point, but if you can have a product guaranteeing you a paycheck at 7.5% for a lifetime, my gosh, that's going to solve a lot of problems right there, Jess. Right?
9: Mm-hmm. Yeah, 1,000%.
10: Definitely, you got to keep some growth in the portfolio. Another mistake I see some people make is when they retire, they get overly conservative. They reach their hands out and they grab onto that pile and they don't want to let it go. And what happens is they throw it all in the bank at 3%. You know, they say, well, it's safe. I'm not going to lose money. Well, yeah, you are. You're going to lose to inflation. You're going to lose to a lot of things, taxes and so on. You need to have growth in your portfolio. I don't care how old you are. My mom is 90, and her portfolio has a lot of growth in it still. So don't take that away from the formula. Keep it there. And then, of course, you got to build in a margin of safety, that longevity risk. But that plan, that guaranteed income plan, addresses that margin. It says, hey, if you have $1 million and you use the 4% rule, that's 40 grand a year. But if you have $1 million and you take 400,000 of that and you put it in at 7%, that 7% of 400 is almost $30,000 right there. That means you only have to draw about 10,000, 12,000 on 600, okay, which is only 2%. So you see what I mean? So you're eliminating a lot of that risk factor. If the market turns, your income won't be affected. And the last thing you want when you retired is to have your income check affected in a big, big way. Because, hey, if you've been out of the workforce for 10 years, you might not be able to get back in, either through health or just through knowledge. I mean, look at the knowledge train today. I mean, come on. I'm so happy I'm in this business and have been forever. Because I don't know if I could start over, Jess. Certainly, I can't get into the technology world. My God, I'd be lost soul there. I would. I mean, listen, you know, Tracy makes fun of me, my wife, but I just learned to cut and paste like 5 years ago.
9: Oh, my gosh. Steve.
10: I know. But
9: listen, we all have our strengths and our weaknesses.
10: Listen,
9: it's okay.
10: Thank God I'm really good at what I do, and I just enjoy the financial puzzles of putting together people's retirement plans.
9: And that's exactly what it is. It's a big, big puzzle. So you have to ask yourself, am I ready for retirement, right? Do you know where you stand? And then as you talked about here, giving yourself that opportunity for growth and protection, right? Don't take all the chips off the table just because you go further in retirement. There's always, you know, gains to be made, so to speak, or the potential for gains to be made. If you'd like to come in for this Ready, Set, Retire review, okay, this is very simple. Three simple words, one important question. Are you ready? That's what this Ready, Set, Retire review is going to answer. That phone number again, 508-552-3230. 508-552-3230. 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Coming up in a moment, find out the biggest concern for those near or even in retirement. See if you identify with it. Coming up next.
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9: Welcome back. 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It is the monster hiding under everyone's bed right now. I'm talking about inflation because it remains one of the biggest concerns for those near or in retirement. But after the Fed, led by new chair Kevin Warsh, once again, they left interest rates where they were. Nothing's changing there. And they also argue that all the rising costs that's facing Americans today aren't problems that it can easily fix. So here's economist Francis Donald on CNBC.
14: 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Lettuce prices are up 32% and tomatoes are up 20%. This is a real inflation problem that's hitting Americans, but it is not a problem that the Federal Reserve can solve, particularly not with 25, 50, or even 75 basis points. So Warsh right now has to explain why he's committed to his inflation target. He's committed to solving the problems of inflation, but he's going to hold at the same time. Sounds like we're speaking a little bit out of both sides of our mouth.
9: Sounds like it. Both sides of the mouth are talking there, Steve. And yeah, I mean, it's tough.
10: It's a very difficult topic. Do you keep the interest rates where they are, which is what he did? Do you bump them up a bit, which will freak out probably more people?
9: Everybody, yeah.
10: Well, you know, again, it's a double-edged sword. If you have no debt and you're retired and you're looking to put money in a safe place, when interest rates go up, bank rates go up. And fixed annuity rates go up. So you're almost cheering for that part. But if rates stay the same or go lower, I mean, look at 2022, 2023. Remember, you couldn't get more than 1% in the bank. I mean, inflation wasn't even a conversation back then. It wasn't. And people were earning, like, again, zero. I've seen savings accounts at 0.4 for some of my clients. I'm not kidding. And even today, if people don't watch where their money is, if they just like get an inheritance or they get a large lump sum, and I've seen this, by the way, in the last 2 weeks, some people came in and I'm looking, I go, you have a statement, you know, so they pull it up in their phone, whatever I'm looking at. I go, do you realize you're earning about 1.25% on your bank account? And they're like, really? I go, yeah. I go, that's because it's in a savings and it's not in either a CD or in a money market rate. So a money market is basically a glorified savings account that will pay you more interest. But here's the deal. It's like talking to your cable company. They're not going to call you up and say, hey, Mr. Jones, we have a better offer for you. Okay? You're never going to get that call from the cable company. We've got better rates. Let's come in and chat. We, as the consumer, have to be more diligent and we have to be more aware of how our money is working. So think about it, especially if you're near retirement or at retirement, you better make your money work for you harder. Because if you're not working in the field and your money's not working hard, for example, you know, I have a good friend of mine and he's got come into some monies and stuff. And we're chatting and he's like, you know, got 600 and something thousand and it's averaging like 3%. He doesn't need the interest and he's paying taxes on it every year and he's in his 60s. I'm like, look, you're not helping yourself here. I said, as a matter of fact, you're hurting yourself bad. Your tax bracket is going up because your money is not positioned correctly. Now, conversely, I had a gentleman come in, when was it, yesterday, the day before? Something like this week. Super nice guy. Comes in, he sits down, he starts, oh, I should have done this, I should have done that, and I stopped him in his tracks. I said, listen, who cares about the past? You're sitting in front of me now being proactive. So let's talk about today, going forward, and what can we do to improve your situation? And he's like, yeah, you're right, Steve. So he said, yeah, I got 300 and something thousand in the bank, and it's earning like 2.something%. I go, no, that's not efficient, is it? He goes, no. I go, do you think you're going to need the money next year, the year after? He goes, no, I have no plans on touching it. I says, good. Why don't we take a piece? Again, I went with the piece and put it somewhere that can earn you more interest in a better tax environment. In other words, it's tax sheltered, so he doesn't have to pay the taxes any time he doesn't need it, and then leave another pile of money there for liquidity just in case you need it for, he talked about daughter's weddings and stuff like that. The message is to you listening in the audience, you're already proactive listening to the show. whether you're driving to work, whether you're out doing errands and all that stuff, you got some good stuff on. All right, I'm a little biased. But you're listening to some good financial information from a professional who's been in the business for over 35 years. Let's put it that way. Why not take it a step further and say, geez, you know, I wonder if just listening, you know, is, you know, I can be more proactive and not just listen. Let me make a phone call and see on paper what Steve is talking about. Maybe he can show me why where my money is now is not being the best use of it. And if I'm risk adverse, which this gentleman was, we have a solution for you there too. It's not a problem. We can handle all kinds of issues and solutions for you. But you need to pick up the phone first. Give us a buzz. We don't charge fees just to sit down and chat. We never have and we never will, okay? So make a phone call. And if you're still working, I'll see you after work. If for some reason you're off Cape or you're further away, no problem. Let's just talk over the phone, set a meeting up, and just have a conversation. You know, COVID taught us that we can do that these days. It's no big deal. It's called a Zoom call or even a regular phone call, no big deal. But if you want to come in to our beautiful office in Hyannis, we'd love to have you down here. You can meet the team, and we can talk more. But be proactive. Don't just listen. Take advantage of what we have to offer for you in that Ready, Set, Retire plan. And you'll be amazed at how much more financial knowledge you'll come out of the meeting with, the phone call, however you want to do it. It will help you down the road with your path towards retirement income planning. So give us a call. We're here for you. We're here to help.
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9: 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But there, of course, is a tripwire here. 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And now there's another snag. An article I read at 247wallstreet.com points out that if you're in the 24% tax bracket, your income is taxed in tiers, starting at 10%, works its way up. So when you convert, every dollar is taxed at 24%. So in trying to save on taxes later, Steve, you may actually be paying more right now. Is this a real concern? How can you help here?
10: That's a fact. If you're in the higher brackets, it goes 10, 12, 24. Well, actually 10, 12, 22, 24. But as you exceed one bracket, anything over that bracket is taxed at the higher tax rate. But the overall tax rate is the thing you should be concerned about. So there's individual tax brackets, and then there is the effective tax rate. The effective tax rate is arrived at by looking at your adjusted gross income, which is your gross income minus any deductions, and then you get to your AGI, and then you divide that number by what the government says you owe for taxes, and that will give you the effective tax yield. So if you've got $130,000 and you're paying $20,000 in taxes, you just divide that and do the math, and it comes out to some 13.67%, whatever it is. So that's what I mean by effective. So yes, you're going to pay more taxes when you're over a number. You're still paying a good portion of your taxes at 10 and 12%. So that's what people miss, Jess. So if you're a couple under 90 grand, you're only in the 12% bracket. So if you go to 160, the extra 70 is taxed at the higher bracket, and the other money is still taxed at the lower bracket. So the real issue and concerns about Roth conversions should be, are you in a position financially to be able to convert some of the IRA money for the purposes of lowering your required minimum distributions in the future, which is one common reason why people are doing it, or people do it as an inheritance issue where they want to pay the tax for their children or grandchildren? Those are the appropriate reasons to do a Roth conversion, right there. You're going to have to pay now, but the idea is you won't pay later. That's the reasoning behind it. And it needs to be done in tiers. Nothing is ever simple when you involve the government, Jess. Nothing looks as easy or simple as it is, because there's a five-year aging rule on Roth conversions. And I'm not even going to go into that on the radio show because we don't have enough time. And my brain on a Saturday morning is not at that level. Okay. So if you want to find out more about what I'm talking about, call us. I'll be happy to explain it. But the bottom line is, someone who's got a mega IRA, million, 1.5, 2 million, your RMDs are going to be huge no matter what you try to do. And you can chip away at it a little bit, but it also depends on your age. If you're 68, 69, I mean, you only got so many years before you have to take the minimum distribution. So it really comes down to, the sooner you plan, the better you are, the more options you have. It's that simple. And if you're still working right now, it's the best time to talk about the future and about stuff. It really is. Now, it might not be the best time to do a Roth conversion because you're depending on your income levels, but it's the best time to engage in a conversation so you get quality financial information that you can then use to determine whether you want to do this. It's that simple. You can't make a decision if you don't have all the facts, Jess. It's that simple. So
9: it is very simple.
10: Get the facts. Don't talk to the dude at the water cooler and say, oh, wow, you know, he gave me this great, you know, great information, and I'm going to base my whole financial life on that. Please don't do that, unless the guy at the water cooler, you know, happens to be Warren Buffett. Then listen, but he probably won't be. You got to get your information from the right sources, independent people who get it, who've been around, who can understand, who can explain real life scenarios, and take these whole conversion questions and apply them to your situation. And, you know, Irma, this big talk, this big deal. Oh, if I'm 65, I'm going to be making too much income. I'm sorry, but when was too much income a problem, Jess?
9: It's never been a problem for me.
10: I mean, so we need to refocus and stop, because there is so much information on the internet. It can actually send you down a rabbit hole, and it can send you down the wrong path. If you're making X number of dollars, it is what it is. Enjoy it. Be thankful you're in that situation, and forget about trying to, I don't want to make as much money this year. Really? So you want to cut your income by 50 grand so you can save 2,000 bucks a year in your Medicare premiums? Is that what you're trying to tell me? No, you don't want to do that. So the right conversation is to see where you're at with your money, where your current income is now, and do you have liquid assets to offset the taxes? If you use your IRA money to do Roth conversions, it's a huge mistake. Huge mistake. Don't do that. My opinion, don't do that. If you have other money sitting in the bank, 1%, 2%, and that money can pay the taxes to convert, that's a wiser situation to be in. So again, it all comes down to proactivity. You're listening to the show, which is great. And, you know, the people out there, the smart people say you only retain X number, you know, X information if you listen. But if you write stuff down, you retain more. If you have a phone call about it and get more information, you retain 80, 90% of it. So let's retain the higher number. Give me a call. I will be happy to walk you through the maze, which is what it is, and help you come out the other side more educated and more knowledgeable about whether or not a Roth conversion is right for you.
9: Yeah, and part of this is, you know, reviewing that income and your tax strategies, all part of this Ready, Set, Retire review. That phone number, 508-552-3230. That website, fairwayfinancial.net. You know, some envision retirement starting at age 65, but there was a report by Transamerica that says a new picture is emerging. More than half say they plan to work in retirement, and about 36% plan to work until at least 70. So what's their biggest reason for doing this now? Well, they're afraid they won't be able to afford retirement. Hmm. So, Steve, when you meet with clients, do they express this kind of fear? Have you been hearing this a lot?
10: Yeah, sure. I have people come in all the time saying, I don't know if I can retire. I don't know if I have enough money. You know, I have all these concerns. I mean, that's just a genuine concern. But I will say that a lot of people want to work till 70 because they like what they do. They enjoy being out in the workforce and they enjoy being engaged in the community. And there's nothing wrong with that. I'm one of them. I don't think I'm going to stop working until I'm probably 75. I mean, why? In my case, I absolutely love what I do. I don't consider it work. I consider it a privilege to sit and help people manage their expectations and manage their retirement income. Why would I go anywhere? My knowledge is right now is at its highest point, and I'm in more demand now. You know, it's like doctors in their 60s have all this knowledge. And I've actually spoken to two of my doctors. One's a surgeon, one's my primary. And they basically said the same thing. Steve, why would I retire now? You know, my knowledge is at an all-time high. I'm in the people want me more, need me more. I ain't going anywhere. So if you can provide a service to the community, my gosh, I mean, what a position you're in, you know? So keeping active keeps you young. It's that simple. If you retire, you can have all the money in the world. But if you've got nothing to do with your time, you are going to have a problem. All right? You're going to have a problem. Your health most likely will decline. And I've seen that. Obviously, I'm not a doctor, but I can, from personal experience, I've seen people without good agendas in retirement age before my eyes. All right? So be smart about it. Have a plan not only for your finances, but have a plan for your social life. I mean, I'm making the move now to, I call it my age in place home. I got the primary bedroom on the first floor. I'm trying to do all the right things.
9: Mm-hmm.
10: And it's a wonderful, wonderful community. I'll give a shout out to Redbrook, all right, because that's going to be my new community in South Plymouth. They've done an amazing job. And I know we have a lot of radio listeners who live in Redbrook. Well, I'm coming. I may even do some live events right there in the meeting house or in the restaurant next door that my friend Sahin owns. But I'm very excited for it. They have a lot of wonderful stuff to do there. And bocce is one of them. And I'm a huge bocce fan, Jess. So
9: I'm very excited. I wouldn't picture that. Obviously, you love golf. Fairway Financial, obviously,
10: yeah,
9: you love golf.
10: Yeah, but bocce is an Italian, it's an Italian thing, right? And Italian's in my blood. And, you know, when you play bocce, you're supposed to have a glass of wine in your hand. Okay,
9: no arguments here.
10: So I'm not going to break that rule. But no, there's a lot of fun activities to do there. There's a lot of nice people there who have moved for the same reasons that I have. And it's wonderful. And it's walking distance to a lot of the stuff. So I'm very excited about it. So listen, people, as you're driving and listening to the show, I get where you're at in your life because I'm at that spot in my life. I've got the grandkids. I have gained so much more knowledge over the years with being a dad and being a grandparent and understanding all these things that are going on, having aging parents to deal with. So the bottom line is if you want to work, work. If you have to work, well, it is what it is. So you got to put the time in to get to where you need to be. And I can help you determine that, by the way. We could sit there, drew a little roadmap. I'm going to say, all right, listen, you can't quite retire yet financially. Give it 2 or 3 or 4 years. Save this money. Do this, this, and this, and you'll be there. I've done this for a lot of people. If you're listening and you're one of those, do I need to do this? What am I afraid of? Running out of money, of course. If we can prevent that and help you get a better plan, you're going to feel better about yourself and your situation. So it all comes down to Ready, Set, Retire plan in action. Let me help you with that. Give us a call.
9: Again, that phone number 508-552-3230. 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
9: Welcome back. 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And if you are joining us for the first time, welcome. This is where you'll hear Steve Anzoni of Fairway Financial discuss all the latest and greatest headlines about your income, your retirement. 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How do you know where you stand? And of course, answering the end-all, be-all question, are you ready for retirement? In just a few moments, I'll tell you how you can sit down for your very own custom Ready, Set, Retire review. But first, this is a woman after my own heart, Steve. Listen to this. Minnesota just did something for retirees that's getting a lot of attention around the country. It's called the Grandparents Happy Hour Law, and it allows assisted living facilities, nursing homes, and other senior care communities to serve alcohol during organized events. It all came about when resident Anita LeBron, she said she helped champion the change.
18: My friends and I love happy hour, just like many of you do, I am sure. Over a shared drink, we get to reminisce about parts of our life, military service, raising a family, the loss of a friend, and celebrating the golden phase of our lives, too.
9: Listen, a friend of mine, her aunt or something was in a home, and they did something like this. And her name is Aunt Kitty, and she looked forward to this every single week. They had a blast. It was like they just went to like a dance every week, right? They had awesome music and snacks and drinks. I thought it was funny, though. They capped everybody at 2 glasses of wine. That's all you got.
10: Yeah, I mean, that's fine. Listen, you don't want to get carried away, but I mean, what a beautiful thing to hear right there, because obviously I'm a grandparent. I'm not in an assisted living facility yet.
9: Yet.
10: But, but look, what's wrong with that? Having a glass of wine or something with your dear friends, talking about your life, it doesn't get any better than that. And by the way, have you watched Landman?
9: Of course.
10: Okay, so Landman, unbelievable series on Paramount with Billy Bob Thornton, obviously about a landman in Texas and oil and all that stuff. There's a scene where his wife, or ex-wife, I should say, and her daughter, trying to do stuff in the community, have this idea to bring alcohol to this assisted living facility.
9: Yeah.
10: And they threw this party, and it just went crazy. And all the residents were just jumping out of their shoes. They were having a great time and loved it. Mm-hmm. That's what this story just reminded me of. So if you haven't seen Landman, watch it, because it's awesome. I don't see anything wrong with this. Who doesn't like a happy hour? I mean, give me a break.
9: Yeah.
10: All right.
9: Oh, I mean, it also just kind of goes with the point that, you know, the point is simple. Life isn't over just because maybe you're in a retirement home, right?
10: Exactly.
9: Keep moving forward. And, you know, I guess from like a financial planning standpoint, Steve, how do you help someone prepare not just to get through retirement, but to actually enjoy it?
10: Well, I mean, that's a great question. I mean, because really my job is to make sure you have the money to enjoy the retirement. And your job is to figure out how to enjoy it, what gets you going, and get that through. I have some wonderful client stories and things of clients who travel the country. They see America. They go to Yellowstone. They go to all these national parks, which I'm going to do someday. Tracy and I have talked about that. There's a train, I guess, that goes right across the country and all these places. So we're thinking about that. But that's the big part that you got to figure out. Let me figure out the financial stuff for you, because that part can be harder and more complicated. But you got to figure out, hey, when I get you the money and I get you the income and your fear of running out of money is gone, what is it you want to do now? You want to travel the country? You want to go see more of your grandkids? Do you want to travel the world, not just the country? And then do it. Live it. You know, you worked hard your whole life. Let's go, right? And these folks in the assisted living. Oh, by the way, Jess.
9: Yes.
10: We have been asked by a assisted living facility here in Yarmouth called Maplewood, which I'm sure everybody knows. And I am extremely honored, privileged, and excited to speak at Maplewood. And this particular facility had the foresight to do this. They're going to offer a free financial seminar event, and they're going to invite people all over the Cape to come in their 50s and 60s. Why it's so important to understand how to pre-plan for retirement and for long-term care or potential long-term care needs. And if you do it right, you'll have the money for it using leverage. And these are the topics I gave them, right? So how to plan using leverage, tax-free dollars, and all these things. It's going to be a very exciting event. September 3rd, it's a Tuesday, at Maplewood Assisted Facility in Yarmouth, and I am honored to be their speaker for that night. So I wanted to put that out there to my radio listening audience. We are going to post this on our website, so it will be an event on our calendar for September, along with two more speaking engagements at Mezzaluna. But we're very honored and excited to do this, Jess. I can't wait. And I'm all for the happy hour thing. I think it's a great idea. Just because you're older, in your 80s and 90s. And by the way, a lot of people might be in the assisted living facility because they just don't have the support system around.

0: 208-552-3230. We talked a little bit about this a few moments ago, but I want to touch back on it because guaranteed income, such a big conversation here, and it's a big part of retirement planning. Yeah. Some experts argue it should cover at least half of what you spend once that paycheck stops. Retirement planner Dana Anspach told The Street that sources like Social Security, a pension, or even an annuity can provide that foundation. So when you're building an income plan, Steve, do you think about it that way? Or what kinds of problems can retirees run into if they don't have some form of guaranteed income?
1: Well, if they don't have the guaranteed income, they're literally risking their income plan, you know, against a market crash. It's the last thing you want to do. And look, Social Security is talked about, bantered about, it's antiquated, blah, blah, blah, blah, blah. But I haven't found anybody yet who doesn't want their Social Security check. It's a guaranteed check for life. And yes, it's our money. We put it in there. It's not an entitlement. You know, we've earned it. Again, pensions, unfortunately, are a thing for the past for 95% of Americans. And the people who do have pensions are the most stable. This is what I find. They have more income, so they're just less stressed out about running out of money in the future, and it really helps them get through retirement. And I see this all the time. Who doesn't want a guaranteed check for life, Jess? Anybody? I don't know the audience. I'm listening. You know, call in if you don't want a guaranteed check out there.
0: Exactly. You talked about pensions here. I think we all know that, you know, pensions are very, very few and far between. I know, Steve, you've talked about guaranteed income in a way of kind of like creating your own pension. So when that paycheck stops, essentially you're paying yourself in retirement.
1: Well, yeah, that's exactly right. I mean, we're trying to replace our working paycheck with our 401k paycheck. But understand this, audience, and listen very carefully. A 401k is not a pension plan. It is not a guaranteed check for life, even though on a lot of the statements, I see these hypothetical incomes that they are projected. They're hypothetical. I have them on my 401k statement, and I think they're misleading in my opinion. It gets people thinking, oh, okay, I have this much income coming in. No, you don't. You can potentially have that much income. And if you do take a piece of that money and you put it in a guaranteed income annuity, then yeah, you will have that income for life and it will be there for you. And by the way, some of these products will pay double if you need long-term care. So listen to what I just said. You can take your 401k plan, not only make it a guaranteed income plan, but also help with the potential need for long-term care in the future. All right? I mean, again, it's unbelievable leverage. I'm going to be talking about this at the Maplewood speech, but you need to understand how this works. But that's why I'm here, is to help educate you and understand the many uses that your 401k money could be put to if you don't procrastinate and you take advantage of listening and you pick up the phone and call, right? So call us. We're here for you. The Ready, Set, Retirement Plan will show you how to create more guaranteed income. It will show you how to help with long-term care. It'll show you a lot of things. So just give us a call and we're here to help.
0: Exactly. 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We appreciate you joining us. Love hearing from you, and we'll see you next week.
1: 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And please, give us a buzz. 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
3: 60,000 migrants stormed the border from Morocco, sparking a humanitarian crisis.
4: Welcome into the Weekend Dive. I'm Rory O'Neill. Scandals are nothing new in Washington, but with the midterms 3 months away, they certainly are the focus of attention. John Decker hosts the White House Briefing Room podcast and is our correspondent. John, Ohio Congressman Max Miller has been facing some serious accusations from his ex-wife and his father-in-law, who happens to be a U.S. senator for Ohio. This certainly has gotten complicated this week.
5: Yeah, but he seems dead set in terms of his run for re-election, despite all of the scandal that has engulfed his campaign. That is despite, you know, the president of the United States giving Max Miller a call to tell him, point blank, you're going to face a really tough re-election race because of the allegations against you being made by your ex-wife and your former father-in-law, who, as you mentioned, is a U.S. Senator, Senator Bernie Moreno from Ohio. I mean, all Max Miller's opponent really needs to do this election cycle is just run campaign commercials of everything that Bernie Moreno, the Republican senator, has said about him. And that should be enough in terms of, you know, that kind of opposition research that campaigns typically do.
4: And the House is not in session right now. I think otherwise there might be a whole lot more pressure on Miller to drop out. And there's not even much from the speaker in this case.
5: No, not much from the speaker. You know, I think that he has to weigh for himself the political consequences of Max Miller at this late stage dropping out of the race. Every seat counts when you're talking about such a closely divided House of Representatives. In reality, Max Miller's congressional seat could be the difference between Republicans or Democrats holding control of the Congress for the next 2 years. So it's really up to the voters at this point in terms of how they evaluate all that scandal that has engulfed his campaign.
4: And he's not alone. We saw out of North Carolina, Congressman Chuck Edwards deciding to drop his reelection bid. He's also been surrounded by scandal.
5: Yes, but in his case, he has decided to call it a day. There was an ethics committee report that was put out that really painted an unflattering picture of Congressman Edwards. He is not running for re-election, and he's dropping out in time for Republicans to choose a replacement candidate. Congressman Edwards, unlike Max Miller, comes from a safe congressional Republican district. Max Miller, he won his seat 2 years ago with Donald Trump at the top of the ticket with 51% of the vote. I think it's going to be a different dynamic for this election cycle.
4: And there's another Republican congressman who's turned radioactive to his colleagues. That would be Corey Mills in Florida. Some other Florida Republicans are now trying to distance themselves and endorsing the opponent in his primary.
5: Yeah, I mean, it is unbelievable the amount of scandal that has happened during the course of this election cycle. You mentioned Corey Mills. You could also speak about Eric Swalwell, who had sexual assault allegations made against him by a number of women, forcing him to drop out of the race for governor in California. So it's members of both parties. There's a member of Congress from Texas that also has scandal that has engulfed his candidacy. I've never seen an election cycle like this one. I've been doing this for a long period of time, and this one in particular sticks out for all of the members who have been accused of some sort of impropriety.
4: And let's not forget Graham Plattner in the Maine case and how things all twisted around up there, too.
5: Well, in that particular case, you had, despite all of the allegations that were being made regarding Graham Plattner, you had very prominent members of the Democratic Party, senators, Congress members, still endorsing his candidacy until he was forced to drop out. And now, of course, Democrats have a new standard bearer to take on Susan Collins in the general election.
4: And John, something not usually talked about publicly across Washington, stockpiles of American munitions may be dangerously low.
5: Well, that's right. So we're talking about anti-missile missiles, systems like the Patriot missile system. And the U.S. has used a lot of these anti-missile systems during the course of the conflict with Iran, which began back in late February. There are reports that 80% of our inventory of these types of missiles have been depleted just over the course of the past 6 months. Now, that has not been confirmed by the Department of Defense or Secretary of Defense Pete Hegseth. And I think for good reason. I mean, you don't want to give that information to your adversary. But there's no doubt about the fact that the U.S. has used a significant amount of military equipment and missile systems, anti-missile systems, during the course of this conflict. And it just simply does have an impact on the inventories that the U.S. has.
4: I have to ask now, you were in South Carolina this week where there was a debate in the GOP primary for that Senate seat that, of course, involves the sister of the late Lindsey Graham. What was their comments on the war with Iran? Was that one of the topics that came up?
5: It was. It was the last topic. It was one in which all of the five candidates that were on that debate stage did not separate themselves at all from the positions of President Donald Trump. They're all very supportive of Donald Trump. I think that that is the commonality that each of these candidates have. But there's only one candidate on that debate stage who has the endorsement of President Donald Trump, and that is the deceased Senator Lindsey Graham's sister, Darlene Graham. And in my opinion, being there at the debate, seeing it in person, I think she held her own, which is pretty impressive. It was her first debate. She's never been involved in politics. And she was on that debate stage with a former South Carolina governor, a practiced politician, and two U.S. congressmen, also seasoned politicians. And yet she held her own. So she passed a very big test at that debate earlier this week.
4: And something of note, she also differs from her late brother on the filibuster. She might be a vote to end it, which could be critical depending on how things go.
5: Well, that's right. She does have a different position than her late brother, Senator Lindsey Graham, on the position of the filibuster. Despite her position being different from Lindsey Graham's position, there are still not enough votes in the Senate to change the rules regarding the filibuster, even if she ends up winning this primary, wins the general election, and is sworn in as the next senator. She, of course, is filling out her brother's term, so she will serve to the end of her brother's term, which runs until the early part of January of next year.
4: All right, the Senate was rushing to finish up their agenda. The House has been out. Are you going to be the only guy left in Washington next week for the rest of the summer?
5: I think I am. I've taken my vacation. You know about that. Right. But I'll be here. I'll be here holding down the fort. The president typically takes a little bit, maybe a week off or so to go to Bedminster. But I'll be here for the most part. I have one trip that I've got planned, and that is a trip, a work trip, to the state of Alaska, Rory. There's a very competitive Senate race taking place there, and I'm going out to Anchorage to cover a bit of that race.
4: John Decker is the host of the White House Briefing Room podcast and our correspondent. Hey, John, we'll talk to you next week as the only guy in D.C.
5: Thanks a lot, Rory. Have a great day, and I'll talk to you soon. Bye-bye.
4: Still ahead, booking holiday travel now. And next, the divide among Democrats. As the Weekend Dive continues, I'm Rory O'Neill.
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0: dip into the world of current events. 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
4: Welcome back to the Weekend Dive. I'm Rory O'Neill. Michigan Democrats in focus this week as a hotly contested Senate primary came down to the wire. Best-selling author and senior political correspondent at The Hill, Amy Parnes, joins me now. And Amy, you had this progressive physician, Abdul El Sayed, eking out a win over a four-term Congresswoman, Haley Stevens. This race was remarkably close.
5: Yes, and it doesn't decide anything, Rory. I think both sides will cling to this, this victory, if you will, and they will both continue to make the case that they are in the right. You know, the moderates, establishment folks will say, look, he won by less than a percentage point. And, you know, the DSA, progressive wing of the party, will continue to say, look, this is where the energy is. And I think that this will continue, obviously, going into the midterms and then beyond, looking to 2028.
4: But the National Democrats spent so much money on Haley Stevens trying to support her campaign, but she just could not deliver in the end.
5: Yes, and, you know, this will continue to be a case of outsider-insider, and you're right. There was a lot of outside money also that was spent, different kind of outside spent on this race, and I think that will continue to be the case. I think that, I was talking to Democratic strategists this week, and they were all making the case that this will be an amazing thing to watch in terms of fundraising because I think El Sayed is going to have to do a little bit of thinking about how to be more competitive on fundraising because he's going to be faced with so much outside money. As I said, Republicans are really enthused about this. They think that they can really, this can be a pickup for them. And so I think they're going to continue to pour lots of their own money and lots of outside money into the state.
4: Well, this does tee up Mike Rogers and the Republicans because it really gives them something to run against, right? They can run against, oh, it's communism, oh, it's socialism, it's the end of our country. I mean, it sort of tees them up with an argument to say, pay no attention to the gas prices, the grocery prices over here.
5: Exactly. They were worried about this, Rory, for a long time coming into this. You know, they were saying, you know, we're going to lose this and we're going to lose it big because of where the economy is right now and because of the ongoing war and gas prices and inflation, as you mentioned. And so I think all of that had them on their backs for a long time. But now you're really starting to see them form this argument. Speaker Johnson has done it, you know, calling the DSA mini Mamdanis, you know, to frame the argument of, look, it's whatever is happening in New York City isn't just happening in New York. It's happening everywhere, and we need to stop it. And so you're going to continue to see this argument being played out. I think you've already seen the president pounce on this, call him a communist, call him names, you know, and saying that this is where the Democratic Party is going. And I think that is going to be how they try to go on offense when they've really been on defense for months.
4: I understand the far left wing of the Democratic Party feels ignored, but what's an independent or a swing voter supposed to do?
5: That is the biggest question right now, and I think it's something that I've been hearing all week since the race. People are really making the argument that a lot of moderate Democrats continue to pound the drum and make that argument that, this is going to be a turnoff to a lot of independents, that independents don't want this. They want someone like a Stevens to come in and run the state. They think that it's a little too far afield to elect a progressive DSA type, even though El Sayed isn't really, isn't an official member of the DSA, but he does subscribe to a lot of their issues and platforms. So I think it's going to be interesting to see how he's able to sway some of these voters. He needs a lot of voters, not just independents, obviously working class voters, which he didn't do so well with. He was really doing better with college educated. So he's going to have to make the argument to those folks, to black voters, to a lot of moderate Jewish voters who are turned off by his rhetoric on Gaza and its continued rhetoric. You know, he's even after he won the election on Wednesday, he was on shows promoting, you know, going against Israel, saying, calling them bloodthirsty. And so this is going to turn a lot of those voters off.
4: Well, if you think that rhetoric is bad, how about banning Thanksgiving? That's something that Francesca Hong, a woman who's running for governor in nearby Wisconsin, put out on social media years ago. Now, she says she doesn't feel that way anymore. But, you know, again, how do you bring up the moderates to come out and vote for you when that's kind of your platform is something that may be much further to the left than people are willing to accept?
5: That's the thing, and I think that comment could haunt her. As you know, this viral clip that's been going around with the DSA co-chair Megan Romer, who has been advocating for DSA policies, including abolishing the Senate, abolishing prisons in the long term. I mean, these are things that could really be turnoffs to a lot of people, and I would expect to see them in a lot of ads going forward, not just in the final stretch heading to the midterms, but I think even beyond that.
4: Well, I guess it's no political surprise, right? During primaries, conservatives run to the right, liberals run to the left, and now here's the time to run back to the middle.
5: Right. And, you know, it's funny, Rory, I think that you're seeing a lot of both parties kind of running in opposite directions, and people continue to make the case to me that both parties aren't going to win unless they come back to the middle, especially nationally. I think Democrats especially have their eyes on 2028. They're leaderless and rudderless right now. They've been looking for that leader. And I think that when they're looking for someone who can, you know, go up against Republicans, whether it be J.D. Vance or, you know, Marco Rubio in 2028, they're going to be looking for someone who can appeal to those independents, to the center. And it'll be interesting to see how that all plays out as well.
4: Best-selling author and senior political correspondent at The Hill, Amy Parnes. Amy, thanks so much for your insights.
5: Thank you.
4: President Trump says he's really disappointed with D.C. U.S. Attorney Jeanine Pirro and her decision to drop the criminal prosecution of a former Olympian accused of defacing the reflecting pool in Washington.
6: Both the president and the secretary of the interior say vandalism caused the damage to the reflecting pool. But in a 20-page filing from last week, the U.S. attorney for the District of Columbia, Jeanine Pirro, says that it was actually because of a rushed installation. After the U.S. attorney for Washington, D.C., Jeanine Pirro, moved to dismiss charges for a man accused of vandalizing the reflecting pool, President Donald Trump wouldn't say whether he would fire Pirro, but said this.
2: Jeanine Pirro made a mistake. Frankly, I think she choked. Really disappointed with Jeanine Pirro. She folded like an umbrella.
6: Earlier this year, President Trump launched a months-long project to empty, clean, and repaint the reflecting pool. In June, the Department of the Interior refilled it. Almost immediately, algae appeared and pieces of the lining lifted off the bottom. Last month, Pirro charged David Hearn, a former Olympian, with property destruction.
7: And we will prove beyond a reasonable doubt that Hearn willfully destroyed property at the Lincoln Memorial reflecting pool.
6: But last week she said she couldn't prove it. In a filing asking a judge to dismiss the case, Pirro wrote, "A rushed and botched installation by the primary contractor led to the damage to the lining of the reflecting pool." President Trump says he disagrees.
2: People are on the side cutting it with a box knife. Was it? So now I'm not saying I was 100% thrilled with the contractor. But in addition, there was vandalism.
6: Pirro in that filing blamed the Department of the Interior, saying that department was not forthcoming. And had they given her office all of the information that the department had, then she would have not brought this indictment. Vinay Simlot, News Nation, Washington.
4: That's News Nation's Vinay Simlot reporting. How much should you make to buy a home these days? Plus, is this the weekend to be buying plane tickets for the holidays? As the Weekend Dive continues, I'm Rory O'Neill.
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0: 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The Weekend Dive.
1: I've never liked this 1776 fund. It made no sense to me, and I thought it was an insult to the police officers and the people that defended us on January the 6th.
2: I was disappointed with Jeanine Pirro. Really disappointed with Jeanine Pirro. She folded like an umbrella.
3: Welcome back to the Weekend Dive. I'm Rory O'Neill. This week, a Senate committee voted to recommend that Dr. Anthony Fauci be held in contempt of Congress for refusing to answer questions about the origin of COVID-19. News Nation Washington correspondent Trevor Shirley has more.
4: Dr. Fauci wasn't present, but he could now potentially face jail time, even though there are several more steps before that could happen.
5: On this vote, the yeas are 8, the nays are 5, and the motion is agreed to.
4: The Senate Homeland Security Committee decided along party lines to recommend contempt of Congress charges for Dr. Anthony Fauci after he refused to answer the committee's questions during a hearing last week on the origins of COVID-19.
6: We are voting on whether a witness who has received the benefit of a sweeping federal pardon can be ordered by this committee to answer questions and then defy that order without consequence.
4: In 2025, Dr. Fauci was given a full preemptive pardon by former President Joe Biden during the final hours of his presidency. Last week, Dr. Fauci repeatedly invoked his right against self-incrimination when subpoenaed.
7: I will invoke my right under the Fifth Amendment of the Constitution to refrain from answering your questions.
4: Republicans, including committee chairman Senator Rand Paul, say Dr. Fauci can't have it both ways, claim presidential pardon protections, and still refuse to answer their questions.
6: Seeking the truth is not a witch hunt. Accountability is not vengeance.
4: Democrats panned the hearing and the contempt vote as a politically motivated farce.
8: This investigation has been one-sided from the beginning.
4: Senator Paul says he'll now refer vote to the Department of Justice, but Democrats say that skips over a required step, letting the full Senate approve the contempt of Congress vote before it's sent to DOJ.
8: It does not strengthen congressional oversight. It makes our work to conduct oversight more challenging and less likely to withstand scrutiny.
4: It's still not clear if there will be a full Senate vote on this recommendation or if Senator Paul will try to send it directly to the DOJ or the U.S. Attorney for Washington, D.C., who happens to be President Donald Trump's close ally, Jeanine Pirro. Reporting in Washington, I'm Trevor Shirley for News Nation.
3: There's a disconnect in the housing market. There's the money you need to buy a typical home, and then there's the money you actually have. Daryl Fairweather is the chief economist at Redfin, which is out with a report this week looking at this divide. And Daryl, why don't you start with the numbers? Typical house, typical income?
9: This report found that the income Americans must earn in order to afford a home is on the rise. It is now at $110,000, and that's to afford a home for about $400,000. Mortgage rates are still high, and that is contributing to housing becoming out of reach for many Americans. But the good news is that incomes are on the rise, so more people are going to be crossing that threshold where they can afford a home.
3: Right. And you put affordability at that 30% mark, right?
9: Yes, that's a rule of thumb. If you're actually trying to evaluate whether you can afford a home, I would encourage you to look at your budget and how much you spend in different categories and see how much you have left over for a home purchase. But usually 30% is where people are comfortable and have enough money left over for savings and their basic needs.
3: And salaries haven't kept up with the spike in home prices.
9: Home prices really accelerated during the pandemic. That's when mortgage rates dropped to record lows and everybody rushed into the housing market to take advantage. Since mortgage rates increased in 2022, home price growth has moderated and home prices have actually gone up slower than the pace of inflation or the pace of wage growth. So when you take that into account, things have gotten a little bit better since 2022, but most of the damage was done in 2020 and 2021 to affordability.
3: It's tough to have your cool, level-headed advice when I'm looking at a house and I love the yard and I love the location and, oh, what's a couple extra $100 a month? We'll squeak by. But that really can be a perilous decision.
9: Yeah, I mean, I think it's a really tough decision because you don't want to stretch yourself too thin. Then you become what people call house poor, where you've put all your money into your home and you don't have money left over for other things. But at the same time, as prices continue to rise, if you delay, you may end up paying more in the future, and that can be a big dilemma. So I would say that you should buy when it feels right for you, when you feel like you can actually afford it and all the other things in your life, and just commit.
3: That's a $25,000 disconnect between earnings and what you need for a home, but your Redfin report shows things are actually improving.
9: Yeah, so the income needed to afford a home has been pretty stable since around 2023. That's when mortgage rates went up and the housing market slowed way down. So we haven't seen much in the way of increased prices since then. So this stability has allowed wages to start to catch up and for more people to be able to afford homes. It's just that we're catching up from being very far behind.
3: Daryl Fairweather is the chief economist at Redfin, out with their new report looking at the difference between what we make and what we can afford in the housing market. Hey, Daryl, thanks so much for your time.
9: Thank you for having me.
3: New Homeland Security Secretary Mark Wayne Mullen paid a visit to the U.S.-Mexico border in Texas, where he spoke with News Nation's Ali Bradley about the Trump administration's immigration enforcement.
10: He sat down with Democratic governors and says that his comments regarding employment visa programs and labor shortages were actually taken out of context. And he says they've got to work with these governors in order to get the job done.
11: We have illegals in their states, too. So I have to work with that state to some degree. That doesn't mean we're soft on crime. So why wouldn't we go into that area? Why wouldn't we build those relationships? Why wouldn't we work with those governors and find a common ground of saying, If you want to work with us, great. If you don't, we're still coming.
10: Now, when it comes to the traffic stops being paused and then quickly resumed after President Trump called for the reverse, Mullen says he and the president are always on the same page and that the traffic stops were never meant to be the primary mode of apprehension for ICE.
11: The president and I are always on the same page. It was never, we are never ending traffic stops. We was making it the last option, meaning that why would we allow to wait until they got into their vehicles? Why don't we get them before they get to their vehicles? If our last option is to pull them over, we will. But the truth is, every time we pull somebody over for ICE, that person is going to jail, so it's immediately a fight or flight. It's different than an officer pulling you over for a traffic ticket or a light out.
10: The secretary also responding to the death this week of a man who was held at an ICE facility in New Jersey at Delaney Hall. Mullen defended the facilities.
11: He had no medical records of cardiac problems. He was on diet. He was had hypertension. He was a diabetic. He had medication for that. He had a cardiac arrest during lunch at like 1:52. We immediately called 911, started doing a CPR on him at roughly around 2:13. EMSA showed up, took custody of him, transported him to the hospital, and he died at the hospital, not in our custody. We do a great job. We meet federal standards and exceed federal standards. It's interesting that when, especially if you start looking at New Jersey, you have these individuals that are protesting Delaney Hall because they said the facilities aren't adequate, but they're better than state-run facilities. Our death rate is half, actually a lot less than half than the state prisons.
10: Now, the secretary also says that this trip was really to highlight the work that the men and women of Border Patrol and other agencies are doing down here in order to prevent those illegal crossings and to secure the border. But he says DHS as a whole still has more work to do in order to keep America safe.
3: News Nation's Ali Bradley reporting from the southern border. Big oil's big profits as the weekend dive continues.
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1: But they made too much money. Too much money. Chevron, too much money. ExxonMobil, too much money.
2: We're still in the fight. There's still a lot of stuff smoking. There's still a lot of danger.
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4: Welcome back to The Weekend Dive. I'm Rory O'Neill. Big oil companies are reporting huge spring profits while fighting between Iran and the U.S. leads to higher prices for fuel around the world. News Nation's Connor Doerr picks up the story.
5: Last year, Chevron made $2.5 billion in the second quarter. This year, it nearly quadrupled those numbers. Exxon, which fell short of what analysts projected, still doubled its quarterly profits from last year to this year. Why? According to economic experts, it's because of

0: for yourself, I guess what sinks in first?
1: Lifetime of memories, really. Yeah. Are gone. Or, you know, well, the memories are there, but the existence of what it was is gone.
2: Three large wildfires sparked outside the Spokane area have destroyed at least 700 structures. 70,000 people had to be evacuated and flee from the flames. One suspect has been charged with setting one of those fires. Sweltering in the summer heat, it's the perfect time to book that holiday vacation. Sean Cudahy is a senior aviation reporter for The Points Guy. And Sean, I don't know, you're turning things upside down on me. I thought a weekend in August was too early to book that holiday trip.
3: You know, usually that's kind of how we've thought about it. I mean, who wants to be thinking about brining turkeys and, you know, decking the halls when it's 95 degrees outside? But I think this year, that's really going to be your best bet, as we've seen airfare rise. And, you know, we've looked really closely at the data for the last couple of years. There's really no benefit to wait. If you want to travel for the holidays, best bet, just lock it in now.
2: And you've also seen that these airlines have already raised prices significantly from a year ago, but that hasn't stopped travelers. We're still filling the seats.
3: And that's part of the problem, right? If all of a sudden with these high prices, if travelers were staying home, if the airports were kind of emptying out and there wasn't a lot of demand, airlines would all of a sudden start seeing empty seats and they would feel like they had to kind of discount those tickets and start, you know, see prices come down. That is not happening. United Airlines just had its busiest month ever in July. The demand is really high and airlines smell an opportunity to leave prices high. They've basically said that even if oil prices come down, jet fuel prices come down, they think they're just going to leave prices right where they are.
2: And you actually have looked ahead into where the airfares are for Thanksgiving and Christmas, and they're significantly higher.
3: They are. Thanksgiving, about 12% over last year. At least that's where it is right now, give or take, right? And Christmas and New Year's, we're looking at anywhere from 18 to 19%, closer to 20% if you're flying internationally. And these are really, as we know, high demand periods, especially Thanksgiving, where you see this huge rush of people flying on the Tuesday, the Wednesday before, and then everybody, it seems like, comes back on the Sunday after Thanksgiving, often the busiest day of the entire year.
2: Now, what about the fact that Spirit Airlines isn't flying anymore? Can you measure that? You know, there's no downward pressure. Look, love them or hate them, they kept airfares down in a lot of markets.
3: They did. And, you know, it's really hard this year to see exactly what's Spirit versus what's oil prices. Just the pricing situation is kind of so out of whack this year because of the situation that we're in. But it's definitely not good, right, for consumers to have this budget airline that helped keep airfare in check out of the market. You've seen Frontier and JetBlue and Allegiant, the other kind of lower cost airlines, make moves to try to fill that void. So, you know, there's still certainly a layer of competition in there. But I think all of these airlines are so kind of hellbent right now on trying to cover these high jet fuel costs. And, you know, the airlines have said that, I don't think anybody feels like airfare has been this huge bargain, but in reality, airfare has not risen as fast as prices in the other parts of the economy over the last several years. And airlines are really feeling like this is their time to make that move and hike fares and keep fares high.
2: Yeah, I guess psychologically, we're all sort of priced in. A flight's $250, right? And, well, if my cheeseburger's not $4.95 anymore.
3: Yeah, I mean, we've seen.
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0: A list of demands. I'm Carmen Roberts, Fox News. Iran complicates negotiations to reopen the Strait of Hormuz by issuing tough demands that the U.S. may refuse. Fox's Steve Harrigan has more from Tel Aviv.
1: From Iran, more mixed messages on their progress. Some hardliners making extreme demands they say must be met before any deal is made. Some commentators say even if Iran does sign a deal, they may not uphold what they sign. A key sticking point will be control over the Strait of Hormuz. How much leverage could Iran have, both in controlling the type of ships that pass through and possibly leveling fees or transit payments on those ships? That's something the U.S. has rejected.
0: A top Iranian official laid out a series of demands for opening the strait, including an end to the war, to sanctions, to the naval blockade, and for the U.S. to withdraw its forces. This as the United Arab Emirates said Iran launched a missile attack on one of its ships. Former President Biden's prostate cancer is getting worse.
2: Hunter Biden tells the BBC his father's cancer has spread further and is now, quote, very painful and debilitating in many respects. He says it's difficult for the family to watch the 83-year-old former president suffer, adding that his father rarely complains. Former President Biden was diagnosed last year with an aggressive form of prostate cancer that has already spread to his bones. He has since undergone radiation and hormone therapy while continuing to make some public appearances. Hunter says his father remains focused on his treatment and spending time with his family. Matt Murphy, Fox News.
0: And just before dawn, the Senate confirmed Todd Blanche as the next Attorney General of the United States. That was a 50-49 vote, and it could free him to pursue the Trump administration's agenda even more aggressively. 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
4: 1 degree outside, meteorologist Danielle Noyce with your forecast. Low clouds, patchy fog tonight, muggy lows in the lower 70s. Tomorrow, very sticky and warm, classic summer, highs around 85, heat index up around 90. Breezy west-southwest wind, 10 to 20 miles per hour, just the slight risk of an isolated shower or storm. Monday, the humidity drops, that'll feel nice. Sun and clouds with highs in the low 80s. For the only forecast you need to know, download our free 1 degree outside weather app in the App Store and Google Play.
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0: Welcome to the Howie Carr Show. 844-500-4242. I hold in my hands a piece of paper. We have peace in our time. Well, maybe it's not that bad, but I'm not terribly impressed. 844-500-4242, 844-500-4242. But before we just talk about what's going on in the foreign affairs of the world, geopolitics, I have I want to share with you Mara Healy. She's not doing well in the polls. Her Republican opposition is not showing a lot so far, but she's vulnerable and she sees it, and she's staying away from anything other than fluffer reporters, regime controlled media like National Panhandler Radio and the Boston Globe. But she's also putting out stuff on social media, and I just want to play this thing on social media and let you hear what the BS that she's putting out there. So she's talking about, if you want lower costs, go to Mara Healy. That's like going to saying, if you want temperance, go to Ted Kennedy. If you want fidelity, marital fidelity, go to Bill Clinton. I mean, come on. Come on. Is Rumble on or not? No one put Rumble on? Okay. Got to do everything around here. All right. Well, is it on?
1: Yeah, it's up.
0: Okay.
1: It's on.
0: It's on. It's on. Okay. 844-500-4242. So let's play the Mara Healy social media spot.
2: In November, and this is what I need your help with on the doors. This is what I need you talking to families about, talking to your friends about, talking to your coworkers about. Okay. This election for this seat is really important, and the choice couldn't be more clear. Mike Minogue and Brian Shortsleeve stand with Trump. I stand with you. I stand with you. You worried about housing, affording rent, buying a home? I'm your girl, okay? They're not. You worried about food security, feeding your family? I'm your girl. They are not. You worried about health care? You worried about how your aging parents gonna get health care or a place to live that's safe? I'm with you guys, okay? But at the end of the day, people gotta know who's on their side, okay? And who believes in them and who is fighting for them and who, in contrast, is just gonna be a rubber stamp for Donald Trump, who's hurt our economy, who's hurt our family, who's hurt our state, who's hurt our country. Remind people about what's at stake, and remind people that I'm going to be a governor for them. I've got your back.
0: Really? She's got your back. She's for your family. People got to know who's fighting for them. Shall we talk about some of the people that she's fighting for? These are the people that she's angry. These are the residents of the state. Every day there are more and more of them posted by ICE Boston. ERO Boston, emergency removals. These are the people that she's fighting for, and Trump is trying to remove them from this state. For instance, Walter Alexander Garcia Ramirez, illegal alien and alleged MS-13 gang member from El Salvador. Who's your girl, your muchacha, Walter? I'm your girl. That's right. That's right. Okay. How about this guy down on the Cape? Jose Paula de Souza Neto, illegal alien, arrested in Hyannis after his convictions in Brazil for drug trafficking and association for drug trafficking. Whose side is Mara Healy on? These are the people she's fighting for. How about this guy, Henry Alexander Hernandez Amaya, a twice-removed criminal illegal alien from El Salvador. I'm citing from ICE Boston. Mara's on his side. What do you say, Mara? Are you on his side? Who are you fighting for? You said you don't want any of these residents taken out of the state. His criminal history includes a conviction for carnal knowledge of a child 13 to 14 years old without force, for which he was sentenced to 12 months incarceration. You want to be knocking on his door for Mara Healy? I know he's for Mara Healy. He has to be. For who else would he be for other than Mara Healy? How about Orlando Franco, illegal alien and foreign fugitive from the Dominican Republic? Two active arrest warrants in Costa Rica for threats against the woman and sexual abuse of a minor. Who do you think Orlando is for? Do you think Orlando wants Mara Healy to get reelected? That's who she's fighting for, and don't you forget it. 844-500-4242. 844-500-4242. Do you have a driver's license? Bet you do. I have a driver's license. Been one since I was 16 years old, so have most people. You know, Hillary Clinton has, it's been a long time since she's driven. She's about, what, 80, 85 years old? And she's been in the limelight for a long time. So, but she says, well, listen to what she says. Cut six.
1: You carry through what they're doing to try to undermine voting. They're trying to kick people off voting rolls. They're trying to demand, you know, forms of identification that most real people don't have, and most older people and most rural people don't have.
0: Most real people? Most rural people, most older people don't have driver's licenses. Is that what Hillary said? That's what she said. How out of touch can she possibly be? Over 90%, over 90% of the population has driver's licenses. 844-500-4242, 844-500-4242. You know, the people are listening to Mara talk about how she's got your back and she doesn't want all the residents taken off the street by ICE, and then ICE puts out who they're taking off the street and she gets very angry that they're taking these lovely people off the streets. 508 says, why are they mad about ICE being at the polls? We've been told the illegals don't vote, so the ICE guys will just be standing around drinking coffee. Yeah, that's right. This will be election day will be a day when none of the residents, like these lovely people that are having carnal knowledge of 13-year-olds and committing drug trafficking crimes, they won't be taken off the street. They'll still be able to go about their business, you know, shoplifting, committing domestic abuse, driving drunk, selling fentanyl. They won't be bothered. They'll just be the residents. 844-500. The residents will be doing their resident things. 844-500-4242. 844-500-4242. I'm Howie Carr.
3: Howie Carr will return.
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3: 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Howie Carr is back.
0: A lot of people don't really want Mara Healey having their back. 978 says, Mara Healey has my back. Yeah, my wallet in my back pocket that she's been pickpocketing for 4 years for all the illegal aliens in this state and country. 844-500-4242. I just don't want any of them staying around after the World Cup's over. 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Jared, what's the poll question? What are the results thus far?
13: Today's poll question, which you can vote in at HowieCarshow.com, is what's your take on the quote-unquote end of the war? We won, we lost, stalemate, or we should finish off the IRGC after the midterms.
0: We should finish them off after the midterms.
13: 68% of the audience says we should finish the IRGC off after the midterms. 18% say we won, 13% say stalemate, and 1% says we lost.
0: Only 1%. Okay. All right. 844-500-4242. I hate to be a gloomy Gus, but President Trump did mention the two words unconditional surrender repeated times, and I don't think if they certainly didn't surrender, and they most certainly didn't unconditionally surrender. 844-500-4242. 844-500-4242. So we mentioned on Friday that there's a guy in Delaware named Tim McBride, and he thinks his name is Sarah McBride. And amazingly, he's the congressman from Delaware. It's one of those small states like Vermont. They only have one congressman. And so he was on the tour of Delaware. He was going to hit all 58 cities and towns, communities, villages, whatever, in Delaware over the weekend. And again, I thought that was nice of him to alert people so they could keep their kids indoors before he arrives. But was he playing the famous Multi and the Barbarian song as he from his loudspeakers in his car before he came into each town?
14: Are you a boy?
0: That's a song from a famous Massachusetts group of the 1960s. Used to be on the jukebox at the Plow and Stars on Mass Ave in Cambridge. I doubt it is today. But anyway, he's wrapping up her tour in Delaware, and he wanted to make sure that everybody knew it. You can let the kids out to play, and also the pets, because he's finishing his tour. Cut 7.
15: Hey everyone, I'm here with my horchata that I got from Martha's in Seaford, just across the Nanticoke, and I'm now finishing up my day in Blades, our 38th stop, our final stop of day 2. I'm energized. It's been a fantastic day. I'm going to go back, get a little bit of rest, and be prepared for our final day tomorrow. Our final day tomorrow, all day in Sussex County. Can't wait to see so many of you out there.
0: He just has to get a little beauty rest, and then it'll be back to tiptoeing through the tulips in Delaware. That's really great.
14: Are you a boy? Are you a girl?
0: That was suggested by somebody at the remote in Wells, Maine on Friday, and it was a great suggestion. By the way, we also had in addition to a great event in at Litchfield's Bar and Grill in Wells, Maine on Friday. We had a great event at the Country Club in Atkinson, New Hampshire, with the Rockingham County Republican Committee. I saw all kinds of state reps and state senators. Ran into two former U.S. senators who are now squaring off for the Republican nomination, John Sununu and Scott Brown. Had a picture taken with both of them together, and it was a good event, I thought. And thanks to everybody who turned out, and it was a lot of fun. 844-500-4242. And you know, they have a lot of state reps in New Hampshire, as you know, 400 of them. They get paid $100 a year. That's all they get is $100 a year. And there's 220 Republicans and 180 Democrats, and boy, do they have some crazy Democrats too. You saw the one, the "Are you a boy or are you a girl?" one from Laconia that just went down on a kiddie porn rap recently. That was a former state rep, and they also have a woman. A woman. I don't have the clip right in front of me now, but she put in a bill to change the squirrel hunting dates of the annual hunt every year. The squirrel hunting dates. And you know why? because of the lactating female squirrels.
16: They're just a human being.
0: The lactating female squirrels. And someone pointed this out to me and then sent me the actual legislation and said, a Democrat filed this legislation. What about the lactating male squirrels? Why don't they get protection? Why are we only concerned with lactating female squirrels?
13: Save that for an event at the Boston Public Library.
0: 844-500-4242. That's the way it is. By the way, today, speaking of lactating females, this Sunday is non-gestating parents' day, formerly known as Father's Day. Non-gestating Parents Day. And so it's time to get a gift for your non-gestating parent. And you can go to Howie Carr Show right now, Howie Carr Show right now, and click on store and you get my Father's Day book and t-shirt deal. 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I think it's a isn't it a mall now? I think we drove by a mall. Maybe it was the dog. Is there a dog track up there too? 844.
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0: 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I'm Howie Carr.
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0: 844-500-4242, 844-500-4242. Don't you mean squirrels with a uterus? That's gestating squirrels, lactating squirrels, squirrels with a uterus. This is a future poll question of the Howie Carr Show. How do you refer to the women in your life? Or do you not even use the word woman because you're not a biologist?
13: How much gestating could a squirrel gestate if a gestating squirrel could lactate?
0: These people are tying themselves into knots. And you know, and Kathy Hochul, the governor of New York, she's got this bill, that bill on her desk about the non-gestating parents or the gestating parents. You know, they're going to change the whole code of all the family law in New York State. And she can't even touch it until after the election. She can't offend it. As people will be offended. I mean, this is insanity what's happened. 844-500-4242, 844-500-4242. Frank, you're next with Howie Carr. Go ahead, Frank.
28: Hi, Howie. Another Hi. Question about the squirrels. How do you know how they identify?
0: You know, you're right. Who were we to make assumptions about a squirrel's, not sex, but gender, right?
28: Right. But that's not why I called, Howie. When Trump went in with Operation Midnight Hammer, he said it was complete and total obliteration of their nuclear program.
0: Right.
28: Then he justified going in the second time because of an imminent nuclear threat from Iran. Now, I voted for him for three times. I really like what he did on the border and deportations and crime in this country. But he's going to lose credibility, and that's a very important thing for a president or anyone else to have.
0: No, you're absolutely right. I mean, I don't know. I mean, we don't know what's in this thing, and the fact that they're not really telling us what's in it makes me think that perhaps it's not really all that he is he has claimed that he was going to get. I mean, I saw the number, Frank, today that they're talking about giving them $300 billion. Are you kidding me? You know how many nuclear weapons they could build with $300 billion?
28: And they will if we don't change the regime.
0: I know. This is these are really bad people. These are, you know, the thing is, I was thinking about it. Pakistan has a nuclear weapon, but they've got India on their border, right? They can't beat India, so they have to worry. They can't really do much. With North Korea, they're too small, and China's kind of taken care of them, taken responsibility for them a little bit. But with Iran, there's nobody to take responsibility. They're just like a rogue state.
28: Yeah, they're complete fanatics. If they destroyed themselves, they don't seem to care.
0: No. No, the nutty ones, I mean, not that they're all nutty like this, but the nutty ones think that if they start a world-ending conflagration, that the 12th Imam will come back and bring back, paradise on earth, the second coming, whatever you want to call it, right? I mean, it's just a real mess, Thanks for the call, Frank. We got to get through the midterms. You know, I mean, I understand that. And, you know, the oil prices are dropping. I don't know if you've been driving around lately, but yesterday was the first day out on Route 1 south of the city. I saw the price under $4 a gallon. And today at the place I go, Patriot Gas in Wellesley, it was $3.93 a gallon. And that's better than it has been for a long time. The price is now $80 a barrel. And, I think it was about $75 when the war started, something like that. So it should be, the price should be going down. And that we just got to get through the midterms here and hope for the best. But it's it's really interesting that Donald Trump in 2020, he put out a tweet and said Iran has never won a war, but never lost a negotiation. That's a pretty telling statement, and I think it's true, isn't it? 844-500-4242. 919, oil is dropping like a rock, but experts now warn that prices could surge because of low inventories. Give me a bleeping break. These people are unbelievable. Yeah, I saw that same thing. Yeah. Oh, the price, the inventories are so low. Oh, wait, last week, wasn't I reading that China had reduced their consumption by 3 million barrels a day and that was kind of making up the slack? 844-500-4242-201. I hope 47 was not rolled. Well, I think they had him in a tough spot with the midterms. That's the only thing. I mean, we were winning the war. We could destroy them. But he doesn't want to, if he loses the midterms and loses control of Congress, then he just gets impeached for the next 2 years and you don't get any judges in, you don't get regulations repealed, which you have to keep the economy going. The Democrats will be back in control. He's in kind of a tough spot. I was thinking about it today that, you know, when Abraham Lincoln had the Civil War going on, they had this, the Democrat Party was known as the Copperheads. And these were people who just wanted to surrender to the Confederacy and allow the Confederacy to have their slaves and all this. And the Copperheads actually almost won the election in 1864. That's why President Lincoln had to get rid of Hannibal Hamlin from Maine. Hannibal Hamlin would have been the first president from Maine in 1865 when John Wilkes Booth shot him, but Lincoln was afraid of the Confederate sympathizers, the Democrats, as it were, the Copperheads, and so he put Andrew Johnson on the ticket from Tennessee, who was, you know, he ran on the Republican ticket, but he was basically a Democrat, and he was a disastrous president. the lesson here is never have a president of the country named Johnson. You had Andrew Johnson, and then you had Lyndon Johnson, two of the worst presidents in American history. Not the worst. That would be Biden. But they were probably in the top five. 207, America doesn't have the will to actually win a war anymore. I know, I thought we did this time, but yeah, I guess you're right. 844-500-4242. 617, I'm tired of these callers saying I voted for Trump three times, but for crying out loud, would you rather have Biden dealing with Iran? Would you rather have Iran still have a complete military? Take what you can get. I'm afraid we're going to give them too much, though. I'm afraid we're going to rebuild the country, and then they're going to just use the money like they did when Obama and Biden gave them billions and just build more nuclear weapons and give it to kill people all across the Mideast and everywhere else in the world that they can. 844-500-4242. I'm Howie Carr.
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1: The Rumble and Twitter and Facebook viewers are very, very astute in noticing what's on. And they just, 919 just said, is that a name tag on your shirt, Howie? Were you at an AA meeting or something? No, I don't think they have name tags at AA meetings. But this just says Silver Bits on it. I just put it on for this segment. We are joined now by Silver Dave from Ware, New Hampshire. And if you want to check out his website and his company, go to localsilvermint.com. It's in Ware, New Hampshire. You can call him up. And he's here for his mid-month metals update here on the Howie Carr Show. And this is a good time for him to be here because the war is allegedly ending, or at least it's in hiatus for a little bit. So I'm going to ask you, I'm going to start off, Silver Dave, how is this affecting precious metals prices today?
2: Howie, that is a great question, and I'm glad you asked. So historically, gold and silver were considered safe haven assets. And so during times of war or global uncertainty, people would buy gold and silver as a backup plan, and we'd see the prices of gold and silver going up. But for the past 20 or so years, that has not been the case. And a mentor of mine, said to me, he said, Dave, that it used to be precious metals go up during the wars. It's not that way anymore. I don't know why. Well, a tip that my mom actually gave me in conversation caused me to deep dive and find what I think has a lot to do with that. And that is that in 2006, most of the silver market... Well, actually, let me word this a little different. Right now, the futures commodity sellers are selling 395 ounces of silver on paper for every 1 ounce of silver produced. And in 2006, it was 1 to 30. So they were selling 30 ounces of silver for every 1 ounce of silver produced. And in 2006, the Commodities Exchange changed the rules, forcing more paper silver into the market. So in 2006
1: paper
2: and earlier,
1: silver is a lot like paper, right?
2: It's a lot like paper because it's paper promises for silver that right. doesn't exist. Well, now that the paper silver is 395-1 instead of 30-1, it makes it such that the physical silver buying has almost no influence on the silver price. So in the past, when a war would happen, the prices would go up. Now, people actually, it does the opposite. The price goes down. When they announce a ceasefire, the price goes up. When they announce that there's a war coming, the price goes down because the silver, which was a physical, tangible thing, has now become a paper thing. So it's more like a stock.
1: So in other words, when the war starts, they're better off buying silver, buying oil, because oil actually exists. So now the war starts, oil prices went up. So now the war has at least ended temporarily. There's a ceasefire of sorts, more formal supposedly than before. But now the price of oil is going down.
2: Yes. Yeah, so there's a major de-link between the paper markets for oil and for silver and for gold than the actual physical metals and oil itself. And so I think that though, you know, you mentioned it might be better to buy oil, it depends. If you're going to buy physical silver, I think owning physical silver is the best thing because even though there's been a de-link between the paper and the physical thing, there is a day of reckoning coming. And I think that there's a vacuum cleaner sucking the silver out of America. A lot of it's actually going to China, I think. And in turn, once a lot of that silver is sucked out and there's less supply, then I think when people have trouble getting physical silver, then the price is going to go up. And I think the silver price is going to go up to a very extreme extent because the big guys, the big players out there, they're buying silver. Meanwhile,
1: like who? Give me some. Do you know
2: the problem
1: names?
2: Is they're big, so they don't tell me what they're doing. And here's the thing:
1: are there any hunts out there that we know of? Any names?
2: Not that we know of, because the thing is that the big guys don't tell the mass people what they're doing. I don't mean Massachusetts people, but they don't tell the masses what they're doing because what they're doing is the smart move. They want the masses to do the dumb move because the weak hands, they're selling their silver now for low ball prices. And the big guys, they're buying the silver for low prices, and they know it's going to go crazy high. So they don't tell us that's what they're doing because they don't want us to copy them. But once there's less silver, I think the silver price is going to go very high. It's going to be extreme.
1: So what the point is here, and we're talking to Silver Dave from localsilvermint.com in Ware, New Hampshire. You can come by if you want, and you can talk to him personally about this. But the bottom line is you want to buy physical silver.
2: Yes. You want to hold it. You want physical silver that
1: like
2: you
1: those
2: know
1: dimes.
2: Really exists.
1: Like those dimes you sent, you
2: like
1: sold me.
2: Like the dimes that you got, yes. Because you can
1: trade
2: them.
1: And I have them in a vault now.
2: That's a good idea, Howie. It's good to buy a vault, too. And so having physical silver and like silver bits, which is the product that we make, which are little silver, 1/10 ounce little bits of silver, instead of buying a 100 ounce bar that's $8,000 each, these things are $8 each. So they're more accessible for a smaller purchase at a time. You can give them as gifts to your graduation, something that holds its value. But you can also trade them for goods and services locally in an emergency financial situation.
1: So what's the size of a silver bit compared to one of my dimes?
2: It's almost just like a dime, except it's pure silver, and it explicitly says that it's pure silver right in it, which the dimes don't.
1: Mm-hmm.
2: So it's really easy for a person who doesn't know about coins. They just receive it. They can tell what it is. Silver bits, tradable, pure. We've been selling a lot more silver bits than anything else lately because people see the point of having not just silver that holds its value, but also silver that's easier to trade because it's more divisible.
1: So how do people get in touch with you, Silver Dave?
2: So I would recommend that you either go to localsilvermint.com or come to our beautiful showroom in tax-free Ware, New Hampshire. And our showroom is beautiful. I think we have the best showroom of anywhere in New Hampshire or in New England. We have great displays, prices clearly marked, knowledgeable sales staff that will help educate you if you have questions. And you walk out with the silver in your hands. Wow.
1: And not a piece of paper, silver.
2: Not a piece of paper. That paper, if you buy that paper, when the music stops, it's like musical chairs. You want to have a chair when the music stops. But if you just have a piece of paper when the music stops, you don't have silver, you have a piece of paper.
1: It's kind of like a memo of understanding from the Iranians.
2: Silver is much better. Definitely take the silver
1: instead
2: of that.
1: And can people call you? Sometimes you've given out your phone number.
2: If you want to call us at 603-529-3999. One of our salesmen will answer. We'd love to hear from you, or send us an email, or pop in. We really love to see you at the showroom. We also can sell you at localsilvermint.com. Try silver bits. Thank you so much, Howie. This is awesome.
1: So again, what about the price of gold and platinum, the other precious metals?
2: So right now,
1: do you have them?
2: Yes. So we sell the most silver, but we also sell gold. We sell platinum. We have physical inventory, lots of different products to choose from. Our prices are unbeatable. We have lower prices than the online dealers. We don't have to ship it. People can walk out with it in their hands. So we actually can sell it for lower prices. And a lot of people observe that. And of course, if you find a lower price online, show it to us and we'll beat that price.
1: 603 says, make sure of the spelling of bits. B-I-T-Z.
2: B-I-T-Z, although we have
1: BITZ. See it right here.
2: Yeah, that's our trademark name.
1: Do you do free shipping if I find his price acceptable? Says 919.
2: If you buy in the larger quantity, there is free shipping. If you buy the smallest quantity, there's a shipping fee.
1: What's the spot price today?
2: Spot price, last I looked, was around $70 per ounce for silver.
1: Thank you, Silver Dave. I'm Howie Carr.
0: News Radio 95, WXTK.